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2: 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We don't make the rules. 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

0: your host, Dmitry Filipovich.
1: Welcome to the Hockeypedia Cast. My name is Dmitry Filipovich, and joining me is my good buddy, Mike Kelly. Mike, what's going on, man?
2: All good. Enjoying the conference finals. How are you doing?
1: I'm doing well. I'm excited to have you back on. Last time we chatted was kind of right towards the end of round one, and we've got a lot to catch up on. I want to focus on Canes Habs in particular and the game three we watched on Monday night, and kind of break all that down and where we're at in this series. And then we'll end with some Habs Golden Knights at the end. The Hurricanes get their second consecutive 3-2 overtime win to take a 2-1 series lead in the East Final. Let's get into what we saw in that game three, some of the trends that have really started to crystallize in this series and what it means for both teams moving the rest of the way. What are your main takeaways coming out of that game three and the Hurricanes win?
2: Look, it was interesting. Like, you know, obviously Carolina tilted the ice so heavily in that game. But I'm here in Montreal. It was there last night for game three, and it'll be a game four. I left the building thinking like Montreal kind of blew it, which is a crazy thing to say when you get outshot the way that they did. Like, I get it. But I'm like, you know, this is a great shot volume versus quality kind of battle, debate, whatever you want to call it. Even if you're going to do that or be that type of team, the volume has to be more than 12 or 13. Like, it just, it's way too few. But, you know, at the same time, like, you think about the last two games for Montreal, they've gone to overtime and they've lost by a shot. And the, like, Dobson had a backdoor rush play at the end of the second period. And then in overtime, Suzuki has a breakaway, and then Matheson hits the post, and you're just left with these chances where you're like you kind of feel oddly that Montreal could have, I don't want to say should have won that game, but like they had their looks, even though they're getting completely dominated in terms of zone time and shots and everything else. It's such a contrast in play styles. And I do feel like Carolina has just gotten that much a little bit better at playing to the way they play as this thing's gone on.
1: They have. And that's what makes it such a fascinating series for me. To your point, shots on goal the past two games are 64-25 in the Hurricanes' favor. At the time of Hudson's 2-2 goal, and that was 4.5 minutes in the second period last night, shots on goal were 16-8. At that point for the Hurricanes. That means that the final 49 and change minutes of the game, the Habs managed just 5 total shots on goal. Now, their best chances, particularly in overtime, don't register shots on goal, with Suzuki missing the net on his break. And then the Matheson post, I had them at about 10 scoring chances during that stretch, so doubling up the actual shots on goal. And, you know, this series specifically, you could probably apply this to the entire postseason, because I certainly think you could, to a smaller degree, say the same thing about the Golden Knights Habs, but shots on goal and their relevance in terms of portraying how games are playing or who's getting the edge in terms of the flow and the meaningful quality is very up for debate in today's game, but particularly for the purposes of a series like this where you've got one team, even though I do think they've become better offensively and more efficient and more likely to score, are never going to necessarily be as dangerous as their shot totals would indicate. And on the other, you've got a team that is almost certainly more dangerous or likely to score than their low shot totals indicate. And so it's a perfect storm for these types of margins and differentials. And so I think that context is important. Now, to your point, 12, 13 shots, especially when you're playing whatever, 3.5, 4 periods, essentially a hockey on Monday night, isn't necessarily giving yourself the best chance of scoring enough goals to win. So I think all that stuff is very important.
2: Yeah, I totally agree. And like, I've already seen a lot of, you know, Carolina outshot them this much and whatever. And without, I guess, fully understanding the way that Carolina plays and shoots, and also the way that Montreal

0: all plays and shoots. And again, it's not to say that, like, oh, the Habs are doing exactly what they're trying to do and look how close it is, because you can't get 12 or 13 shots and expect to win. But it is such a huge contrast. So, like, I'm looking at things like, let's just go through the series and look at expected goals, right? It's we've got 11.5 to 7 for Carolina on all attempts, and that makes sense, right? Then if you look at grade A chances, we've got 25-18 Carolina. That makes sense. If you look at a shots on net model, the grade A's are closer. They're even. One of the things about perimeter shooting, if you look at the home plate slot area, on average, you need about 30 shots from the perimeter. And I know how ridiculous it is to make the perimeter one thing, because you can be obviously at the blue line in the corner versus 8 feet from the net. But just in a general sense, you don't score a lot from the outside. Like in this series, every goal has come from the slot except for the last one, which was Svechnikov's overtime winner. So a lot of Carolina's advantage, and they do have an advantage from the slot, but a lot of it as well has come from perimeter shots. Over time, those will add up, and you'll get what Carolina got, which is that bounce and that goal. That's why it's not a bad strategy, obviously, especially when you can tilt it that much. If you look at things like slot shots, it is still heavily in favor of Carolina. If you go into the quality of those shots, so one-timers from the slot, one of the most dangerous attempts you can take in hockey. The average shooting percentage in the regular season was 25%. Montreal has more. Inner slot one-timers, average shooting percentage is over 30%. Montreal has 7, Carolina has 3. So you start to see that difference of, like, if Montreal gets a couple looks, maybe they're more likely to score because maybe their finishers are also a little better. And those quality shots they're getting a little more of. But all the rest of it, Carolina's getting way too much of the rest of it, I think, for it to really matter unless Montreal can kind of bridge that gap a bit.
1: Undoubtedly. I think another interesting trend that's developing, I saw this from a courtesy of the NHL and their NHL Edge stats. I'm not sure if the Sportlogic stuff bears it out as well, but it does feel like even watching this regular season, something the Hurricanes, whether it was by design or just getting kind of more talented players who are likely to create from there, are getting more of those mid-range shots as well. Not necessarily the perimeter stuff, but obviously not the rebounds they used to jam in the past, which probably have diminishing returns in terms of how likely they are to score, especially against a goalie like Dobesh. And I know, like, a guy like Ehlers, for example, really fires a lot of his shots from there, and they've scored a good number of them this postseason. And I've liked that they've added that to their offensive profile to go along with all the rush stuff. I do also wonder, like, you think game four is going to be what, the 100th game the Habs have played this season? And we've talked a lot about Dobesh's workload as well, and he was phenomenal in game three yet again, but particularly for the defenseman. And you see the mistake Hudson makes at the end and some of the stuff Gouley was struggling with over the course of game three. There probably is an accumulation factor as well, where a team like the Hurricanes, if you just kind of build this sort of volume in this particular situation, it probably will lead to good things more often than maybe in an ideal circumstance for Montreal. They were fresher and hadn't played as much and weren't kind of putting this kind of workload on their odometer.
0: Well, that's another interesting thing too, right? As this series goes along with how physical Carolina is and how much more hockey Montreal has played, is it going to start to wear on the Canadians more? Like, I don't know how you feel about this, but I kind of feel like if you're looking at the stat sheet for on Carolina's side of it, I wouldn't be nearly as comfortable as the numbers suggest they should be. And if I was looking at it on Montreal's side of it, I wouldn't be nearly as down as maybe you think they should be, but it's still not good enough for Montreal, if that makes sense.
1: Yeah, I think both teams are playing the way they need to play. I guess the concern for me for the Habs, in watching, as how games two and three have progressed, is in game one, it was very clear, especially early on, that whether it was rust or just being overly amped up, like the Hurricanes were making a lot of defensive breakdowns in transition, and the Canadiens were really punishing them on that. There have been some of those opportunities sprinkled into games two and three, but it feels like these games, in terms of how they're being contested, are sort of pushing further and further into Carolina's preferred playground in a way. And I think they're going to be much more comfortable if it keeps going this way, even though when you're going to back-to-back overtimes, obviously it's subject to a bounce or one of those breakdowns being immensely costly. And so you're playing with fire. But

0: just in terms of the playing style and how it's been progressing for large stretches, I feel like Carolina's almost taking more control in a way in terms of dictating it, and particularly in the forecheck, where I thought the Canadiens really struggled at times to string together passes out of their zone and had a bunch of turnovers that kept them sort of, even when their forwards were trying to fly the zone, just stuck in their own end. And Carolina's going to take that all day. So in terms of like how the messaging in each respective locker room, I imagine Rod Brind'Amour is probably pretty satisfied with the way these games have progressed.
1: Yeah, I would think so. You know, again, at the end of the day, like you're a post or a breakaway miss away from being down 2-1, which is kind of crazy too, right? So it's it's interesting. Like I felt like watching that game, it was interesting because I was sitting in the press box beside Nate Thompson. Obviously played in the NHL for many years, played with the Habs for a bit, and I felt like Carolina's forecheck's great, but Montreal was so against just living to fight another day in their D zone of like, we might have to ice this puck. And they did ice it 12 times, which is more than any team has in a game all playoffs. It's not like they didn't ice it, but I felt like they were just, and you don't want to just flip pucks out and have Carolina pound it back in again, because that's playing right into what they like to do. But I thought a lot of those D zone turnovers, failed exits were more on Montreal than anything, where it's like you're the second, the third time in a row, like you just got to get it out. And it didn't really come back to bite them. The thing that did was, I call them danger zone turnovers. And it's not me that came up with it. I was talking to some coaches this summer, and they talked about

0: that, you know, obviously Carolina dominated both the overtimes in terms of shots and the rest of it, but it was a offensive blue line neutral zone giveaway in game two that led to Ehlers' goal. And then it was obviously Lane Hudson's like uncharacteristic kind of brain cramp that led to the second one. And then, you know, that's the difference of potentially it being 2-1 Montreal, as crazy as it sounds, potentially 3-0 Montreal in the series.
1: Yeah, it's interesting because on the one hand, you know, you have the Hudson turnover that leads eventually to Svechnikov's goal in game three. And as I said, there were moments where they were really kind of stuck in the mud, and that's why the shots piled up the way that they did. I thought that really over the course of this entire series, when the Habs have had success in terms of creating some of those transition opportunities and catching the Hurricanes leaning a little bit in the neutral zone, have been on these plays where they kind of like have these delayed exits in a way. They almost like fake like they're going to exit, and then either the defenseman circles it back or they work it back, and then all of a sudden they attack through the middle. And we saw them nearly get the game three overtime winner on a play like that, where Hudson sends a pass through to Suzuki coming off the bench.
0: Yeah.
1: And then a very similar play, whether it was a miscommunication or whether it was Hudson who had taken a couple shots, just made a mistake. It winds up being picked off by Svechnikov instead of going to Slavkovsky, and it winds up in the winner. So you kind of see that risk reward of that approach. But I do think in terms of generating their highest quality looks, if the volume is going to be this low, that probably is Montreal's most sustainable path towards at least creating a couple of those over the course of these games and moving forward.
0: Yeah. Do you remember, I think it was late in the third period, Demidov, the movie made on a guy in the D zone on an exit. Mm-hmm. That was wild. And I'm like, if they go off the ice and score here, that's going to be something. Obviously it went the other way with Hudson and what happened there, but in overtime, I don't know, kind of circle back on just the game overall. Like I thought Carolina in the first period, Montreal had nothing going on their breakouts, nothing going in transition. All the things that fueled the game one success that the Habs had, Carolina, that period to me at the time was their best period of the series. Second period, you know, Carolina still tilted it, but Montreal started to finally get out of their zone and get into the zone with possession and some good looks off the rush. Rush chances on the power play continue to be one of my favorite things. I love it when teams don't default to automatically like button hook and set up. If there's a lane, take it. And for those two guys, Hudson and Caulfield, to give and go like that was pretty impressive. And then, you know, third period on, it was all Carolina. So like, I feel like Montreal kind of had its moments and spurts, but it's flirting with disaster, obviously, to be kind of territorially outplayed that badly.
1: You know who I thought had a phenomenal game three is Keandre Miller. And he plays a game high 30 plus minutes, 26 of those minutes, 5-on-5. Shots on goal were 14-1 Carolina in that time. He leads them in time on ice. This postseason, they're up 13-3 with him on the ice, 5-on-5. Also chipped in with 7 assists in those 11 games. And I've loved like the growth we've seen from him offensively in particular, whether it's on PP2 and you saw that in game three, or just in general, like they're leading up to the 2-1 goal that Taylor Hall scores out front. He makes a couple of really higher level reads, like right off the draw, he sends this diagonal set play pass to Blake, which just hops over his stick. And then he jumps on a loose puck and takes it to the net and sends it out to Hall. And I've been very impressed by him. And, you know, Ehlers gets a lot of attention, deservedly so, for his monster game two performance and in general, how he's infused this team with what they so desperately lacked in the past. But Miller's another one of those guys where those were their two big offseason additions, adding to the club that fell short in last year's Eastern Conference Final. And he certainly added another dimension and element that I think they needed. And I think he's been just as good and one of their most important players.
0: Yeah, no argument for me on that one. That's where Carolina's done, you know, such a great job, obviously, is finding guys that can be better there. And Eric Tulsky's talked about it, like guys that can be better in the way that they play than maybe they've been in other places, which is an interesting way to look at things. I think a good way to look at things. Carolina, you know, probably has the most clear way of playing of a lot of teams. And you need to be able to skate. Miller can do that. And he's got a good stick and he's physical. And, you know, you look at things like puck battles and zone denials and, you know, all the things you would expect him and want him to be good at. And he has been in these playoffs. Like Chatfield too is, you know, noticeable last game and getting up in the rush and killing plays and just doing a

0: a lot of those, you know, kind of things that, that help that team have success. They don't really like the weak link versus strong link argument in hockey and in sports is always interesting. Carolina, like it's hard to find weak links up and down that lineup, isn't it?
1: It is undoubtedly. I do think one of the differences is for most teams, and even maybe the Hurricanes in the past, maybe it wouldn't have come back to bite them in the first two rounds. But if they were getting this little 5-on-5 production from their top line, I think they'd be in more trouble. Those guys have generated a lot of chances. I know you've kind of identified Svechnikov in terms of the puck battle wins and how good he is along the boards. And even early in the series, I thought like game one, Seth Jarvis racked up a ton of rush scoring chances and Svechnikov was sort of playing the role of a distributor, which is nice to see because sometimes I think you can get a bit of tunnel vision in terms of being a shot first guy. And he started to get more and more looks after game two. I thought he was coming really close after a couple of those chances and he finally gets his first 5-on-5 goal of the postseason with that overtime winner. There is an element of like those guys aren't producing and it's still incredible that they're working as hard as they are to create a lot of these chances, which some other top players in the league, you probably couldn't say that about when the puck's not going in for them, but ultimately they haven't really been producing. And I think one of the differences between this year's Canes and previous ones is that's not as big of a death blow for them because they're not as reliant on those guys to be their primary offensive drivers because you have that Stankoven line early in the series and they get another goal from Hall here. And then what we've seen from Ehlers as well, right? So I think there's different pathways for them to get by when those guys have like a 4% on ice shooting percentage or whatever they have so far these playoffs.
0: Yeah, definitely. And not like as one dimensional, like one criticism that I had heard about Carolina, if you go back and just look at, you know, whatever the last 5, 6, 7 years, this iteration of the team, is, you know, the way that they play might be the hardest to play against of any team in the league. But if you can beat their pressure, they didn't really have another way to beat you or to play. And they don't, you know, they're not the solely kind of dump and chase forecheck team that they've been in years past. Like I've talked about it before, and I'm sure you have too. They've scored more goals off the rush this year than any team in the regular season. Mm-hmm. They're leading the playoffs in rush chances per game. They were going into last night anyways. So they're not this kind of one trick pony where it's like, and it would take a really good team to beat that pressure, but that's what you end up with in a conference final or a cup final. They're more multifaceted and I don't think that was accidental. Like that, you just look at again the players that they brought in, that can provide a different element. So, yeah, they're probably best positioned with this roster of all the other ones. Like I had been critical in a sense to them in the past, keeping in mind they're a very good team, of just not being sure that they were really ever going to be as good as the couple best teams who had more dimensions to their offensive game and had those star player game breakers. But this Hurricanes team, when they're playing, you know, the way that they want to play, no one's getting the territorial advantage on them. It just becomes a matter of, can you, you know, score on enough of your opportunities to beat the other team. Here's a crazy thing I was just looking at completely apropos of nothing, but we talk about chances and everything. I was looking at Seth Jarvis because he's had a bunch, right? In the conference final, especially in the conference final. And I haven't watched the video on this, so that's always another important part of it. But Jordan Staal, 10 scoring chances, 0 on net. I'm not even sure how that's possible. But 8 have missed apparently. So there
1: I
0: you
1: can
0: go.
1: Remember a couple of them. I think it was in the home game specifically, and they were pretty much all set up by Nikolaj Ehlers, and it's him kind of attacking off the rush and getting it into him, like sort of streaking through the slot, and he rang one off the bar. Yet another in the miss the net. I think Martinuk had like a spinning pass to him coming out of the slot. So I can remember a handful of them, but yeah, that is a pretty crazy stat. He's getting all of his looks from that area. I was also impressed by Jackson Blake. I love his game so much. You talk about some of the guys who win those battles, and I know like puck battle wins is a stat that really has caught your eye and you're interested in. And it feels like over these past couple games, the Hurricanes have won more of them after a slow start to the series in that regard. It feels like Jackson Blake wins every single one he engages in. I'm not sure if the stats bear that out, but just to my eye test, it looks like it. In particular, ones where like it's kind of a 50-50 puck with the skate potential, or the puck potentially into defender skates, and he just

0: like sort of reaches in there and pulls it out, and all of a sudden they're attacking downhill off of that. And I think guys like him were really giving some of the slower, maybe less talented defenders on the Habs, in particular, I can recall Caden Gooley a couple times where he sort of picked his pocket or targeted him, and I thought he was awesome in this game. So yeah, there's a lot of positive things to point to for the Hurricanes in terms of guys who are contributing and driving the bus here.
1: Yeah, puck battles are interesting, and it's I kind of liken it to like scoring chances in a way where if you ask 32 head coaches what a scoring chance is, you get 32 different answers, right? Puck battle kind of criteria for how you define it can be different depending on who you talk to. But that's something that I've kind of worked on, and we've looked at refining and everything to what we believe is an accurate representation, obviously. And that to me does tell a big story in these playoffs, because I don't feel like Montreal, you know, this season, because they're a smaller, skilled, young, whatever team, whatever narrative you want to kind of look at with them, got enough credit for their ability to win battles. And like a guy like Lane Hudson is a great example of someone who knows how to angle a guy off a puck and uses stick and uses leverage in a way that helps him win a lot of battles. Jackson Blake, again, not, you know, it's not like he's 6'6", but he's top 15 among forwards in these playoffs in winning puck battles per game. Same idea. So the puck battle thing to me was going to be interesting coming into the series, because we know how Carolina plays, obviously. But Montreal, I don't think, got enough credit for that. They came into the conference final with the best puck battle win percentage of any team in the playoffs. And in the first game, they won 61% of them, obviously won the game. The last two games, Carolina's won 57% in each game. So that's swung a bit. But even watching the game from in the press box in game three, like, these battles are ferocious. It's rare you'd see a guy on either team go in and not really give it 100%, which is a crazy thing to do over the course of 60 plus playoff minutes. Like, it's a war out there for those pucks, and you know, both teams are capable of winning them and doing a pretty good job of it as well.
0: Well, I think a couple of the ones that really stand out to me from game three where the Hurricanes had success and got the Canadiens in trouble a little bit were off of, ironically, offensive zone draw losses, where the Habs would win it back to their defensemen, and then one of their wingers would immediately attack. I can think of the Svechnikov one, where he creates a turnover and the chance and draws the penalty in the second, and Blake and Stankoven had a couple of their own there. So that's an interesting thing to watch for game four. All right, Mike, I got a couple more notes on Canes Habs that I wanted to run through with you. But before we do that, let's take a quick break here. And then when we come back, we'll jump right back into it and pick up our conversation. You're listening to the Hockey PDOcast streaming on the Sportsnet Radio Network.
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3: 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The Flames tie this game at 3.
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0: All right, we're back here on the Hockey PDOcast. We're joined by Mike Kelly today. We're talking our way through Canes Habs, stuff we saw from game three of the series, looking ahead to game four a little bit. Let's keep it going. A couple other notes I had on this game. I love this Canes fourth line, and I'm not typically someone who thinks, like, I think coaches generally overplay their fourth lines. It should probably just give more of the ice time to their best players, but these guys get offensive zone faceoffs and opportunities. They've created a goal in every one of these games, and I think have some legit juice. And then my last note on the Hurricanes is, when we're talking about some of the shot volume, I do think we need to differentiate, especially from shots from defensemen, where, like, the Gostis Bear ones, where he's kind of attacking downhill and getting lost and on the weak side, is a shot that I like. And then there's ones where it feels like Nikishin these past couple of games has been just kind of firing wildly, like the Hurricanes used to the past couple of years, and racking up a ton of volume, but not really threatening. Like, Dobish is absorbing all of those with relative ease. So those are a couple things from the Hurricanes angle that I'll be watching for in game four. You got any other stuff on this series for either side in terms of either game three or what to look for in key battlegrounds for game four?
1: Yeah, the fourth line for Carolina, like, that's a great one. They've been really good in this series. You know, just again, like, the whole team's kind of tilted the ice, but they've scored 3 goals, been on for none against at 5-on-5. Like, that's more productive than other very productive lines for that team. So to do that in, you know, 23 minutes and change and tilt the ice the way that they have has been pretty impressive. I think, like, I don't feel like Mike Matheson talked about wanting more zone time, and you get it, right? But, like, I feel like for Montreal, you're not going to try to beat Carolina at their own game, obviously. You just have to have a better version of your game. And I don't think it's that far off. Like, the shots cannot be, whatever, 35 to 13 or 12. It's too crazy. But if it was 35 to 19 or 20, with the way that Montreal generates its offense, that, to me, isn't outlandish in terms of them potentially winning a game. Dobish is an X factor. Like, you need, if you're going to play that way or try to have success against Carolina in these types of games, where as great as the disparity has been, it still really does come down to volume versus quality approach. Your goalie has to be better than the other guy. And he has been. Like, Freddie Anderson, to me, is not inspiring the same amount of confidence that he did in the first 2 rounds, if you're Carolina, right? And I think for a goalie, like, it presents its own challenges when you go, forget game time, how much real time, intermissions included, TV timeouts included, where you're not facing a shot. And then all of a sudden it's like, oh, great, here's a 1T from the house, that, because that's kind of what Montreal wait on or try to get, that you got to try to stop. So it's the series fascinates me to no end because it's such a contrast in styles that has really gotten extreme, but it's still kind of close.
0: Yeah, I'd be really interested to ask about Marty St. Louis about this. I feel like in game three, more so than the first two, their defensemen were very active in trying to sprint up the middle of the ice and get involved. And I can think of a number of times where Noah Dobson played that role. And in general, in the offensive zone, I thought he was far more aggressive in this game and nearly creates that 3-2 goal in the third that winds up being called back on a play like that. And had that backdoor play, I think it was on 4-on-4 from Demidov that you mentioned that he just missed on. And so there were a couple of looks there that were interesting, and it's that part is a fascinating dynamic to me as well, because I think when you play a team the pressure is the way the Hurricanes do, there is an element of just trying to survive and, like, kind of going off the glass and out in a way to alleviate pressure, at least temporarily. But it feels like, even though it's more dangerous, the Habs' best pathway towards creating some of those quality looks is almost flying through the middle. And we saw in the power play they create that with Hudson and Caulfield doing that give and go right through the heart of the defense. So they're going to need to do that, but it's certainly risky and playing with fire, because this Hurricanes team can beat you if you mess up the execution of that or turn it over. It's quickly going back the other way.
1: Yeah, well, exactly. Right. They again, let me talk about have a rush game that wasn't always there because of some of the guys they have, but like that, I give the Hurricanes credit again for a team that I thought in the past had been too rigid in not making adjustments and kind of just always believing, if we just execute the way we know we can, we'll beat anybody. That game one, like they got beat out of their own end, right, on a lot of passes, and their forecheckers got beat. But then they were still pressuring in the neutral zone. And then if you can make a pass there, you got odd man's breakaways, whatever. And game two, even game three, like their D were not nearly as aggressive in the neutral zone, trying to pinch guys off. And that takes away some of what Montreal was able to do, obviously, in the first game. So now it becomes even harder for them. Like these are kind of interesting, you know, adjustments that each team looks to make, I guess, or get better in each game. And then, you know, game four will be interesting. Cause I thought the second period, like there were spurts for Montreal where you're like, that's how they can win a game against this team. It might be impossible to do it for 60 minutes, obviously, against a team like Carolina.
0: Yeah, there was that stretch. I think it was after it got to 2-2 where they started trading rush chances in particular a bit, and Ehlers sent that beautiful pass over to Gostisbehere, which Dobish got a pad on, and then the Habs came back the other way and got a couple looks themselves, and it was really fun, and then it kind of stagnated a little bit and became sort of a half-court contest. But yeah, I love this series. I think there's a lot of fascinating moving parts, and it's much more nuanced than

0: a lot of the coverage I've seen of it. So I'm glad that we got to talk through it a little bit. Want to quickly close out on Avs Knights. I did a full deep dive of it coming out of game three yesterday with Steve Peters. So I don't necessarily want to rehash two of it. But as I said, it's certainly to a lesser degree in terms of the shot disparity. But I do think this quantity versus quality discussion applies to this as well, because the Golden Knights, as they've done all postseason, it feels like, you know, game two and three specifically, game one was a little bit of a different case after they went up 3-0, but they've really controlled the most meaningful looks, in my opinion, and have really bogged down the Avs' paths towards creating good looks, especially in transition. And I think the defensive effort they've put together has been exemplary and probably the biggest story of that series for me, and why we're at this point where it's a stunning 3-0 series lead for them, with the Avs one game away from being eliminated.
1: Yeah, I know that's no one saw this coming, I don't think. Obviously, like, the series then starts with Makar being out for two games, and then MacKinnon gets banged up and you know, isn't himself slash not playing for a good chunk of game three. Like, I thought Colorado was the better team in game one. Mm-hmm. They didn't win. That's fine. That happens in the playoffs. With the Cleveland Cavaliers coach with the expected wins, you can't say those things, man, not in the playoffs. But they could have won game one. They didn't. So game two, Vegas to me was better. And you, like what you talked about, not allowing shots from critical areas. That's where, like, Vegas to me, it's not as simple as just goaltending, in my opinion. But they've been an elite, elite defensive team all year. Mm-hmm. And I think the regular season, they were second in expected goals against. They were first in net front defense, inner slot shots against. Also first producing them offensively. So you're winning that differential significantly, which they're also doing in the playoffs. They're the best net front team at both ends in the game. They couldn't get saves. And that includes from Carter Hart, who wasn't good for a good chunk of the year. And then now he's providing not only, like, solid, capable goaltending, but very good goaltending. And part of it because the Golden Knight, like, he's kind of stopping everything that he should stop. Perimeter shots, low danger stuff. Like, none of that's really beating him. He hasn't been great on shots from right in front of him, from those dangerous areas, but he hasn't had to face many of them.
0: Yep.
1: So there you go, right? Recipe for success. And the Avs, like, they had 12 inner slot shots in game one, and they've had 11 in the other two games. So I give Vegas a lot of credit. I give Torts credit for coming in and not trying to do too much. Like,

0: As we talked about for 30 minutes about Habs Hurricanes, I don't think there's any foregone conclusions at this point. But a potential matchup between the Golden Knights and the Hurricanes would be really interesting. I think it would be quite a test for everything we've just discussed about the Hurricanes having more dimensions to their game offensively. Because if they play that series the way they used to in previous postseasons, I would view it as a nightmare matchup, because a lot of the stuff they would settle for, the Golden Knights are actively trying to bait you into doing. And then a lot of the defensive mishaps in terms of broken plays and odd man rushes against that we saw the Canadians punish them with in game one, the Golden Knights have been doing that kind of to the Avs in this series. And so it would play right into their hands, but still a lot of work to be done for both sides. I do think, you know, the shots the Avs are generating, it's been interesting. There's an element of Makar misses the first two games, and he's so vital for getting the puck to a guy like MacKinnon where he wants it, and being able to do those neutral zone regroups and attack downhill and attack in transition and just beat guys up high in the zone to create space for others as well. And so they're missing him for a couple games, comes back, played a lot and did as well as he could, but was struggling with handling the puck and clearly wasn't himself in that game three. And then they lose MacKinnon, and that saps a lot of the other stuff they had going for them. But I've been shocked how those games have played out, more so than the 3-0 score. Like, I picked the Avs going into that series. I thought they should have been the favorite to win the Stanley Cup outright. So it's stunning to see them down 3-0. But I think in particular what the Golden Knights have done to them to take away those rush looks, and then a lot of those seam passes that a guy like Natchez really relies on, have not been available. And so,
1: yeah,
0: to your point, a lot of the shots they're generating are ones from either the peripheries of the zone, or they're very straight line stuff without east-west movement into the slot that makes it a lot easier for a goalie to line up and save. And that's been the most surprising part to me in these first three games.
1: Yeah. Like, so there's I think the ripple effect too of, like, how much better does Devontae's look with Makar in the lineup? Like, he's a little more free maybe to play the way that he wants to play. So it's like you got Makar, who's not himself, but you've got Taves without him, who didn't really look like himself either. MacKinnon, I mean, even when he came over the boards on the power play and all that late in the game, like with the extra attacker, like he couldn't, Nathan MacKinnon at full capacity probably goes and at least battles for that loose puck in the corner that ends up going down the ice for the empty net goal. Like, he couldn't do it. Mm-hmm. So he's extremely limited, and, you know, we'll see what happens in terms of, you know, availability and all that. But what's the series if those two guys are there? Like, you could do the ifs, ands, and buts about it. I'm sure they're in a better spot. And Natchez, like, that's an interesting one too, that you bring him up, because I very much agree where a lot of what makes him successful in the way that he wants to play, which is with speed up the ice and laterally in the offensive zone and being creative and doing all those, you know, things that make him great. Vegas is the exact team that can, probably of any team, take a lot of that away. And I don't feel he's been as effective as you want him to be, or he has been. So that's been a challenge there as well. And now, you know, never say never. Like, if MacKinnon and Makar were magically healthy, I still wouldn't count Colorado out down 3-0 to anybody. It's just, man, you're right about Makar. Like, he doesn't quite look like himself, which he's still incredible, but that's a tough task.
0: Well, you mentioned that Jordan Staal stat earlier about the number of slot shots or chances he's had that haven't hit the net. I imagine Brock Nelson is close there, because by my count, he's had a ton of chances and has just missed the mark, unfortunately. And, you know, on one of them, the most recent one in game three, it's the post, of course, on the breakaway, but just has not converted to his usual standards and really all postseason after a really strong goal scoring season in the regular season. So, yeah, there's been a ton of issues, and it's been pretty jarring to watch. You got any on the way out here? Because we've got about 10 more minutes left. Any sort of playoff trends just in general, taking a bigger picture view of this year's postseason? Because we got into this a little bit the last time I had you on, and it was just one round worth, so we didn't have that much to work with. But I remember we spoke a little bit about, you know, rush chances in the postseason, just stuff that's working or isn't working for teams, or kind of takeaways. Because of course the previous couple postseasons, everyone watched the success the Panthers had, whether it was, you know, those hard rims into the zone and then

0: getting down with their defenders on the weak side, some of the stuff they were doing off of faceoffs and broken plays, and teams try to incorporate that stuff in terms of the copycat league, or anything you're seeing that's going to become sort of the big talking point coming out of this year's postseason, with obviously some big games still yet to come?
1: I haven't gone super deep on that, to be honest. Like, I'm covering these games here in Montreal, and I'm kind of half looking at the draft as well, which is, you know, less than a month away or a month away. In terms of overall trends and all that, usually as the kind of conference finals and the cup final go, you get into like even more pronounced chip and chase battles, space being taken away, less rush, all the things that kind of playoffs versus regular season, but it becomes more pronounced. I haven't really noticed too much of that so far in these conference finals, which again, it's a pretty small sample still. But you know, there's still teams that are getting, you know, enough looks and quality looks off the rush. You know, dumping rates and those kind of things aren't soaring up super high. I again chalk that up a lot to small sample, and we'll see where we go. And obviously you're seeing who's left, but like Colorado's not a dump and chase team. Even Carolina isn't really anymore, certainly not as much as they used to be, not as much as even Montreal is. So it's a little bit of who you get to, but I haven't really gone as deep as I have in past years of kind of trying to drill down specific trends that way.
0: Mm. Yeah, I wouldn't classify Vegas as such either. Obviously, like with their, you know, bottom six, particularly the fourth line, like they're going to dump it in as soon as they cross the red line. But otherwise, atop the lineup, like they are trying to carry it and attack with purpose in transition. And it feels like these teams are gravitating more and more that way. I think the other thing is like the importance of, and the theme of today's show has maybe been the concept of scoring chances and shot quality. And yes, you could argue that this has been the case for a while, thinking back to those Hurricanes Panthers series of previous postseasons. But it really feels like this year, particularly, like I can't think of too many goals where, you know, like there's the Eichel one, which is a scoring chance, but I'm sure Scott Wedgwood feels like he needs to have a better angle on that and probably should stop that regardless of the shooter and the positioning. But in general, like those are the types of goals which I would classify as the worst ones. And you think back to postseasons from another era where it really was kind of just like hoping for bounces in front of the net or wild shots that were getting by goalies through traffic. And there isn't really that much of that. Almost this year's version is like that Svechnikov overtime winner, which is, I guess, not a great A, but Aho's right in front of Dobesh, and it's a first line forward shooting from just above the dots. So it's not necessarily a terrible perimeter shot. It's just not a great A, but that's what a low percentage shot in today's game almost looks like.
1: Yeah, like that's not a bad shot to take, right? The reasons that you mentioned, even though it's from farther out, that's true. Like, Dobesh has played more than anybody. He's played a lot, obviously, in the playoffs. So every kind of goal against or whatever is going to be more than anyone because of the volume of it. But screenshots, even save percentage-wise, he's been, like, okay. It's 12 screenshots that have beat him. Anderson, just in contrast, again, has faced far, far fewer. But his save percentage, he's only let in one, I believe, off the top of my head. Save percentage well over 950 on that. So, but yeah, I wouldn't say that's a bad shot at all. And like, you can bring up the whole goaltending philosophy, where like some teams, I guess Carolina is one of them, would think we've got a few guys we trust and we're not going to spend giant amount of money on the position because it's so volatile. And we think we can build a good enough team and have good enough goaltending to win. And Montreal's got Dobesh, who he's kind of a little, like he's had spurts, but he's a young goalie who's kind of come a little bit out of nowhere to be this good this season. And then you've got all these other guys, Hellebuck, Vasilevsky, Sorokin, Shesterkin, go down the list, who aren't here. And I like talking to people that, you know, are kind of in the analytics space or look at the game in the way that we might, what their belief is on how to allocate dollars to the position. Again, given just how kind of big of a crapshoot it can be with so many different goalies.
0: Yeah, I'm moving more and more towards the idea that all you really need or want is a goalie who's going to make the stops they probably should. And the rest is going to be incumbent on your team's defense, preventing all the other stuff, or at least limiting the damage there. And that's probably going to be good enough. Now, it's easier said than done because you need a bunch of good players to control.

0: control that defensive environment the way a team like Vegas has, but that seems like a much more sustainable path towards success this time of year in terms of actually dictating the quality of those looks you're giving up and how many you're creating as a differential, as opposed to just relying on one player at that position to do all the heavy lifting.
1: Yeah. Well, I think obviously where teams can get into trouble is when you start giving the kind of mid-range goalies term and big money and all that. Like, the top guys are the top guys, and I'll still take a Vasi or Shesterkin or whatever if you can get them. But you can always find guys in that kind of $2 million range. That the other big thing too, and this would be just fun as like a bigger project to do, it's just how a goalie fits within the system of play your team has and the type of shots that your team gives up.
0: Mm.
1: I know there's teams that very much view what they're looking for through that lens. I think it's an undervalued lens, and one that, you know, teams can separate themselves from others by understanding it and doing it well.
0: Yeah, and whenever I have Woodley on, he talks about that a lot. I guess one of the issues you bump into with the lack of longevity at the coaching position is when you make that sort of a fit and commit to that player and then change your coach potentially because you're not getting results, and then a different coach comes in and maybe changes the variables in front of them, and then you're sort of stuck in a previous era of what your team should have looked like. But yeah, that's a fun conversation. We could pick that up later. I'll let you go here and I'll let you plug some stuff on the way. I'll let the listeners know where they can check you out and what you've been working on lately.
1: Yeah, thanks. On X, Mike Kelly, NHL, in Montreal the next couple of days for the Habs and Hurricanes, and you know, maybe a game six if it does come back here. But other than that, keeping dialed into things, and the draft will be here before we know it. So excited to do that for the NHL Network as well.
0: All right, buddy. We'll keep up the great work. Enjoy the rest of that East Final. And I'm sure once we get into the Stanley Cup Final, we'll have you back on and we'll break that down then. If you enjoyed today's show, give us a 5-star review wherever you listen. Subscribe to the PDOcast Patreon as well. As I said, we did a big West Final show with Steve Peters on Monday, so you can check that out there. That is all from us for today. 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

0: The day shuts down. The games light up. 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
1: Hey-o! 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I'm Pat Boyle, and we, as you hear a little burp coming through there, you know, it happens. I'm Pat Boyle. 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You can call or you can simply just text your thoughts, 310-840-4910. And if you do call, if you do text, just let us know what your name is and where you're from so we can get you featured on the show. All right, before I get to my New York Knicks, again, we got double barrel playoff action here coming at you tonight, as we have for the last several weeks here on BetMGM Tonight. And that is just as big of a part of the show as is the stuff that happens earlier in the day and the day before and all that jazz. So let's get you first caught up here. Game 5, Western Conference Finals, Oklahoma City and San Antonio, two games apiece. Crucial swing game here in this series. Winner of this game goes on to win this series statistically, historically, 82% of the time. And we are all locked up at 27 apiece with under 20 seconds to go in the first quarter. But it's not the guys that you normally would think are getting it done here, especially for San Antonio. First, let's start with Wemby. 2 points, one rebound. That's it. Julian Champagny has been the monster so far for the Spurs. He's got 13 points. He's already hit three triples. So Julian Champagny leading the way for the Spurs. Their next highest scorer, by the way, is Carter Bryant. Guy that was in the dunk contest earlier this year. He's got 5 points. So surprising are the contributors from the Spurs in the first quarter. Meanwhile, for OKC, Chet Holmgren finally making his presence felt in this series, at least to start. He's got 8 points, four rebounds, and a steal in the first quarter. SGA is now starting to score. I don't think he had a point until about 2 minutes ago, but the two-time MVP now with 7 points and two assists along with two steals. And OKC's bench chipping in big time already. Caruso's got 3 points. Kenrich Williams has 3 points. Cason Wallace has 4. Again, the big injury news, no J-Dub again for Oklahoma City, missing his third straight game with that hamstring injury. A.J. Mitchell out as well. But SGA hits a couple of free throws. Thunder lead 29-27 at the end of one. And then they're about to drop the puck in Vegas. Game 4, Western Conference Finals on the ice. And the Golden Knights are going for the sweep of the Avalanche. So that one's about to start. And there you go. All right. I have had just under 24 hours to reflect. And a lot of this still doesn't feel real. And you might hear me say that over the couple times over the next 8 days here before game one of the NBA Finals tips off. And so you'll have to excuse me if I say 10 to 15 times.

0: 50% Timberwolves team. Timberwolves are missing three starters. The Nuggets couldn't beat them. Are we really sure they're that good? Now, Phoenix Suns overachieved. Their second best player is Dylan Brooks. The Blazers have like one great player in Denny Avdia. Those are the other teams in the West. But because the Spurs and the Thunder both had 60 wins and are playing a great series, it makes the East look weaker. I'm tired of hearing that. It's garbage. It's BS. 310-840-4910. So I just had to get a lot of thoughts off my chest about the Knicks getting to the finals for the first time since 99. You want to weigh in on the conversation, any of the points I hit, 310-840-4910. You could call, you could text. When we come back, we got to look at it from Cleveland's perspective because they're already reportedly making two major moves here. I'll tell you what those are and why I disagree heavily with them as the Cavs still licking their wounds after getting swept last night by the Knicks. 310-840-4910. We'll also get you a scoreboard update. I'm Pat Boyle. This is BetMGM Tonight right here on Westwood One Sports.
1: The Knicks are headed to the NBA Finals for the first time since 1999. Back then, we had dial-up internet. Livin' La Vida Loca topped the charts. And the world was worried about Y2K. Yeah, it's been a while. Congrats, Big Apple. Party like it's 1999. Westwood One Sports.
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0: show up? Is Victor Wembanyama going to show up? He didn't show up tonight. They need him coming up on Thursday. We'll get Law Murray's opinion on that and a whole lot more as we get geared up for the final hour of power here on a Tuesday night edition of Westwood One Sports Night with the youngest in charge, Linnell Willigan.
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5: 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Or can Montreal break the streak and even the series?
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0: met. And I think it's cool to watch when a guy actually meets that standard, when you're watching it and he meets it consistently, you know. So, I mean, there was that, you know, Cooper Flagg was another one where it's like, oh, you know, people get excited. But also I heard people, you know, who got back to me and was like, this is early for Cooper Flagg, you know.
1: Okay.
0: Jaylen Brown was another interesting one. I'm not sure where I had him initially, but, you know, people were excited about Jaylen Brown. I wound up
1: as
0: not
1: they should
0: moving
1: be.
0: Him up that much. Yeah, yeah. Like, Jaylen Brown is one of those players who, you know, is more polarizing than he should be. Like, Jaylen's a very good player. Now, what that means for the team around him, it's interesting. He's another one where it's like people have been trying to break up the Celtics for years. Because, in my estimation, it benefits every other team in the league to break those guys up in Boston much more than it does benefit the Boston Celtics.
1: It's crazy. It's always what comes up whenever they fall short. It's like clockwork, man. But we all know it. I think Brad Stevens is a smart cookie. And unless the return is something ridiculous, you're probably never going to see that happen. Law, we appreciate you as always, good brother. Continue the good work. We will catch up soon, man. Enjoy the rest of this Western Conference Finals.
0: And thank you for having me, man.
1: Always love catching up with a guy, Law Murray. Just gets you smarter. Make sure you check out his tiers ranking in The Athletic. Just a super deep dive looking at, you know, some of the best players in this league and how they stack up right now and moving forward. About a half hour left to go in the program. We got a lot more to cover. Including resetting things here, man. Our top stories of the night, the result of Game 5 in the Western Conference Finals, and a running back for an NFC contender that is in major, major hot water. We'll give you the details on that next. This is Westwood One Sports Night.
2: The Knicks are headed to the NBA Finals for the first time since 1999. Back then, we had dial-up internet. Lib and La Vida Loca topped the charts. And the world was worried about Y2K. Yeah, it's been a while. Congrats, Big Apple. Party like it's 1999. Westwood One Sports. This is your home of the Flames.
3: 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Blake Coleman walks in and fires the puck off the post and in, makes it 1-0 Flames.
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13: 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Here's Linnell Willingham.
14: Westwood One Sports Night continues with the youngest in charge, Linnell Willingham. Super producer Denton Day with us. Oliver Popular manning the controls. Per usual, there's some bald guy named Mike here tonight with him that I guess he's training. Shout out to you, Mike. Mike, you're a cool dude, so I felt like I could do that with you, man. Shout out to Mike. You're going to be hearing a lot more of Mike as Oliver Popular may or may not be the next great MLB scout. We just don't know yet. We'll keep you up to speed on that news as it is appropriate. There's some calls to get to before we recap our top stories of the night. So let's do that. Super Rossi Day out in Detroit. What's up, pal? So this is why you got dropped on the weekend, because you weren't prepared, and then you proceeded to harass me on my social media accounts, and you're not answering when we're coming to you. Super Rossi Day, are you there? Grow a pair, pal. 310-840-4910 is the number. Let's go to Brandon in Chicago. What up, B? Long time no call, Brandon. What's up, man?
15: What's good, L Dub? Thanks for taking my call, man.
14: Yes, sir, brother. Good to hear from you, man.
15: So the other guy who was on just earlier kind of stole my thunder, no pun intended. But you know, the Spurs, their lack of bonus awareness tonight was evident, man. And you kind of saw their youthfulness come into play. You know, lack of awareness. You know, in the second quarter, I think there was like 6 minutes left, and they were already in the bonus, and they still wanted to live and die by the three. And what I don't understand is Vassell.

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0: Are you showing up like a 7-year-old with his little balloons at his birthday party?
1: You see how even the great, he even tries to disparage Drake's greatness. It's amazing.
0: When was the last time you bought balloons?
1: I don't know. I used to like think that, I used to get mad at all my friends when they would do the helium trick. I was convinced it would kill you. And anybody that did it, I was against it totally. So,
0: shout out to one song is going to get his ass whooped again.
1: What song are you talking about? The LA
0: Janis,
1: song?
0: No, Janis STFU.
1: Oh, you think it's going to get, you think somebody's going to come out of the closet? I think Jay-Z's got something prepared for him when he does the New York. Oh, you're talking about Kendrick? I'm so tired of Kendrick.
0: Well, I know, he keeps beating your ass. Well, Janis, do you know what Janis is?
1: No.
0: It's the name of Baby Keem's mom. Your man just does not learn.
1: Oh.
0: Yeah. He just doesn't catch the hint. He always goes for women. I don't know. It's weird. That's your boy, though. That's your boy.
1: I don't subscribe to the attacking of the other sex part. I just like the rap music. He had a crazy bar. He said, check signing is my kink. I'm pushing out ink. I feel like a squid. What a bar. You don't seem to be impressed or moved by the bar. That's going to do it for Westwood One Sports Night. Denton hates Drake. I'm going to hate Kendrick just because Drake told us next we may or may not hate him too. Kidding! Kidding!
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0: before? I know Coots had some NHL games earlier this season, or do you kind of like going into this with a fresh perspective and experiencing yourself?
1: I think definitely have my own experiences, but I definitely leaned on him. He was a great addition for our group, but not even just our group, for myself as well. Someone to lean on, like you said. He was my roommate on the road. He lived two doors down from me in PA, so we spent a lot of time together. And he's been at Hockey Canada events. He's at the CHL stuff last year. So definitely tons of similar experiences we've kind of gotten to share over the past, a couple of years. And he's definitely someone I've leaned on, especially heading into the combine and just little questions of knowing what to expect and things like that. He's always got the answer for me, and someone I definitely relied on a lot this year.
2: So, Daxon, we already asked you one about you, and you know you're on in Calgary. So now we'll ask the big one. But, hey, look, the Flames are up at number six, and that's very much kind of the area where you're being projected. What would your reaction be if it was the Flames calling your name in a few weeks' time?
1: Oh, yeah, I don't even know how to put it into words. That'd be so surreal. I mean, such a great organization and close to home. It'd be truly a special spot to play. And if that were to happen, I'd be more than thrilled to play for the Flames one day.
0: Couldn't That's be awesome. Neutral on the old Battle of Alberta anymore if that happens.
1: No, I'd definitely be as far as I could be towards the Flames.
2: Last, that's true. And you would be natural. You'd pretty instantly no longer be neutral in that regard. What does the rest of the summer look like? So you've got about 5 weeks of the draft. You've mentioned the combine a few times. You've got that coming up. Like, what does the next few weeks look like before the draft in Buffalo?
1: Yeah. So the combine is not next week, but the one after that. So. I'll probably just be taking it easy here in Lacombe. I'll be doing a little bit of stuff to prepare for that here just locally, and then head to that in the combine and go do that for about a week. And then after that, the weeks between the combine and the draft, I think it's about 2.5 in June. Just be training in Calgary. That's actually where I train at Dash with Zach okay. Whitby. So it's I'll be hanging around there doing off ice training, and then I'm heading to the draft a couple of days before, and there's a couple of events.
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5: This is going to get very serious very fast. And I just know it is, because that's how these things normally go. This is Westwood One Sports Night. Youngest in charge, and Willingham kicking it with you as we take you coast to coast, taking you up to 3 a.m. Eastern time. We'll get a visit from our pal Law Murray, top of the 2 o'clock hour on the East Coast, as we continue to recap game number 5 of the Western Conference Finals. We'll let you hear from Stephon Castle and Shai Gilgeous-Alexander coming up here momentarily. As the post-game audio continues to filter in, SGA and the Thunder up 3-2 with a pivotal game number 6 coming up Thursday from San Antonio. We'll put a bow on that for a second here, put a bookmark on that for a second. And I want to go to the National Football League, because I could not believe what I saw on Twitter this weekend. Abdul Carter and Jackson Dart of the New York Giants need to grow the hell up. Both of them need to grow the hell up. The way that both of them acted this weekend, total embarrassment for the New York Giants organization. An organization that already has enough off-field drama. Roger Goodell and the ass clowns at the NFL refused to investigate Steve Tisch, whose name was littered over 162 times in the damn Epstein files. Yet we got J6, Jackson JD6. They tried to hijack Jaden Daniels' damn nickname. Jackson Dart. How many games did he start this past year? The bottom line is Jackson Dart hasn't accomplished a damn thing. So for him to not have the self-awareness to do what he did over the weekend is crazy. Jackson Dart is totally tone deaf for even agreeing to introduce President Trump at a damn political rally. Just a unnecessary potential distraction for a team that, like I said a moment ago, does not need any more off-the-field distractions. Did you see what happened? 14 games played last year for Jackson Dart. 15 touchdowns, 5 picks. Threw for a tick over 2,200 yards. Anybody that watched Jackson Dart last year, there were some impressive moments, correct? We can't deny it. We simply can't. You know what else I can't deny? The final 3 games of the season and the final 4 out of 5 games down the stretch, he sucked. Just call a spade a spade. Not able to keep himself protected. Poor decisions. And it just is what it is. Look, he may end up being a fine player. And their success in 26 is going to be heavily dependent upon whether or not he's able to take a step forward here in this offense. But, like, what are we doing here? What are we doing? And it's not about President Trump and his policies or your political beliefs. It's not about that. You're a second-year quarterback. You're going into year 2. You haven't accomplished a damn thing. Don't you think it's a pretty risky brand move for a totally unestablished athlete to draw his line in the sand politically in front of the entire country? It just doesn't. I don't know who's in his corner. I don't know who's providing him guidance. But the bottom line is, what he chose to do was tone deaf and lacked fundamental understanding for one, who Jackson Dart is at this current moment, because he's really not anybody to this point. And then to a lesser degree, who the damn president is. It's frustrating. It is, because you want the best from guys, right? You want everyone to make great decisions and grow up to be respectable young dudes, right? I'm all for everybody having their political beliefs and so on and so forth. I can give a rat's ass about that. The bottom line is, though, in the workplace, it doesn't matter. And that is where I get to Abdul Carter, who also is totally tone deaf and lacks a fundamental understanding of who he is. That's the problem with both of them to me. First of all, Jackson Dart's got an identity crisis. And if you understand what I'm saying, you know what I'm saying. And I'm just going to leave it at that before I ruffle too many more feathers. The brother's got an identity crisis that I don't think is totally comfortable in who he is. And maybe wants to be somebody else. And I will just very much leave it there. But for Abdul Carter, I look at him, I think they both just lack a fundamental understanding of who they are at this point. And I think it's probably a worse look. I don't even want to say probably. 1,000%. It's a way worse look to me for Abdul Carter. You were the number 3 pick in the draft in 2025. You had 4 sacks as a rookie. You had one of the most forgetful rookie campaigns in recent memory for a top 3 pick that's assigned to rush the passer. Without a shadow of a doubt. Shut up. I keep going back to a lack of fundamental understanding of who you are. You're Abdul Carter. You were the number 3 overall pick. You didn't do much in your rookie year. Why are you bringing this sort of negative attention to your doorstep? Not all attention is good attention. You know what I'm saying? This is what kids do, right? When kids want attention, they act bad. That's what Abdul Carter's doing. It's like he wants the attention. And I don't get it, because for a guy that had 4 sacks, you shouldn't want the spotlight on you. Because when it was on you for the better part of 18 to 17 weeks, you didn't do a damn thing with it. This is where I say he's tone deaf, though. Even if you do have differing political beliefs with your quarterback, why is it social media's business? See, my problem with

0: I mean, he can be focused on becoming the best version of himself. But he can also
1: what is the benefit of doing it? What's the benefit of doing it?
0: Why do you have to make a spectacle of it? What does it matter?
1: What's the benefit of doing it? What is it? How does it benefit Jackson Dart? All it's done is create ridiculous negative blowback. It's unnecessary, and it's not how I want my franchise quarterback to be maneuvering. He doesn't know when to slide, and he doesn't know when to get his ass off stage. I appreciate the call. Maybe we're going to all disagree on this tonight. You know how crazy? Let me use an example. You know, because I'm trying to get you all to understand when I keep talking about he doesn't understand who he is. You have to be, to me, of a certain profile to do certain things when it comes to being a pro athlete. There are certain things that as a pro athlete, especially when you're the face of a franchise, there are certain things you have no business doing. None. And Jackson Dart introducing the president, to me, is one of those things. 310-840-4910. Any problem with Jackson Dart introducing the president? Do you agree with how Abdul Carter challenged him publicly about it? And then three, could you see this as something that potentially divides the New York Giants locker room? 310-840-4910. That and the best postgame sound from Game 5 of the Western Conference Finals is next.
2: Remember Deshaun Watson? He's been on IR the last 19 months. And now, the front runner to be the Browns starter. But Shedeur Sanders and Dylan Gabriel are coming for the job. As always, the quarterback carousel in Cleveland is one to watch. Westwood One Sports. Sportsnet 960, The Fan.
3: Luke, I talked about it on this show. Nobody saw 3-0 Golden Knights right now, but I said, hey, don't sleep on Vegas. A lot of Stanley Cup pedigree. Where are you at with this result right now? Because this series is essentially over. 3-0 for the Golden Knights. Did you, in your wildest dreams, even think this was possible?
4: No, but now that I'm thinking of it, I just had a flashback to the last time we talked. Was it you that asked me about Ivan Barbashev?
3: Yeah.
4: The cigarette machine. This guy is an absolute truck.
3: Yeah.
4: Like, I think I didn't even realize going back to his numbers. I mean, I'll get back to the whole series in a second, but I just think he's a huge part of why they're up 3-0 right now. The guy's an absolute truck out there. Like, he looks like a bit like Wendell Clark. Like, I'm not going to lie, like, goes out, takes absolutely no prisoners, finishes. I'm sure he led their team in hits once again last night. Yep. Another 5, 2 goals and 7 hits in game 2. Colorado is not playing with a full deck right now, and I think that's pretty apparent. Like, that's no excuse there. I mean, and I'm, you know, guilty of it. I talked about their depth at length going into this playoffs and going into this series, about their center depth and about their forward depth and about how many games they have on their blue line between Burns and Kulak and Manson and Taves. 3,904, almost 4,000 NHL games on this blue line. But I mean, Kale, like, you can just see how much he powers their offense. Like, they are, it's night and day last night with him back in the lineup. The entire group rises. They seemingly break out of their own ends. They are creating offense. They're keeping possession time. He's hitting guys in stride in the neutral zone. Like, he completely changes the trajectory of their hockey team. But he's clearly not 100%. And then Nate takes the shot off the knee. And I mean, when it's those two guys, it's hard to get things done, which brings me to my next one is, like, and I said this after the game, I'm always pro player. Like, and I always will be. I probably have a bit of bias in my opinion, but to be honest, that's where I come from. And that's what I know. But they just have too many passengers right now. There's too many top guys, and I don't want to single out anyone in particular. Maybe Marty Natchez, just because we kind of focused in on him on the pregame show yesterday, where it's like they just have too many guys that they've needed to step up with these guys out and clearly guys hurting. And maybe there's injuries more than we know, but right now they just don't look like they're playing with a full deck, and they're just not getting enough from certain guys. And you're right, man. I would have never in my wildest dreams expected that this thing would be 3-0.
3: I know Nathan MacKinnon is a massive part of their team, but only

0: get a puck out on a penalty kill or whatever it was. But that's just me personally. Like, I'm okay with my star calling out different guys. I will say, I did show a bit in that pregame pack with some body language. And, you know, he reminds me a bit of Leon in Edmonton, kind of the same way as stars, where when they don't get pucks in certain spots, when things aren't going their way, like, you can clearly tell. But I don't know, man. I don't want to say I find that endearing, because I think it can be hard on his teammates. But at the same time, you can just tell he cares, wears his heart on his sleeve. I'm sure he holds those guys to the highest standard. I am guessing it's not an easy team to play for. I'll say that much.
1: You know, guys, I'm tired of watching Mr. Intensity. You know, Nathan MacKinnon out there, how fired up he gets for absolutely everything. It drives me crazy already, because, you know, he talks about execution and making the most of your chances. If you're the leader on that team, you know, like you said, maybe he's not going at 100%. There's lots of stuff that'll come out after that we don't know. We're just commenting on what's happening in the here and now. I think that takes a toll on absolutely everybody. I almost think that some of his teammates are scared to actually go out and perform in the most pressure-packed situation. You can do that in the regular season.
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3: This is Westwood One Sports Night. 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
4: All righty, we'll get back into Game 5 of the Western Conference Finals coming up momentarily. Currently taking your calls on what happened over the weekend between two members of the New York Giants, two faces of the franchise of the New York Giants, talking about former number 3 overall pick Abdul Carter and last year's first round pick at quarterback Jackson Dart. Dart introduced President Trump at a rally this weekend, and Abdul Carter came after him via social media for doing so. And it got everyone's attention, causing some folks to think, you know, is there a potential divide in the Giants locker room over this situation? I want your thoughts on this. Do you think it's something, do you think that this situation, not politics, period, this individual situation, from Abdul Carter calling him out the way that he did to Jackson Dart making the decision, period, could you potentially see it dividing a locker room? Did you have a problem with Abdul Carter publicly calling out Dart? And do you think Dart was smart to accept the honor of introducing President Trump? 310-840-4910 is the number. We'll take your calls on that. Plus, we'll give you the best audio postgame from game number 5 of the Western Conference Finals. Ray is in Englewood, wanting to check in. Ray, good evening, my friend. Welcome into Westwood One Sports Night.
5: Yeah, how you doing? Thanks for taking my call. Doing hey, good. I don't have a real issue with Abdul Carter doing what he did. I thought he hurt himself by backing away from his stance. It seemed like he tried to kind of backpedal from it when he first jumped out there. The big issue for me is that more African-American players in that locker room didn't step up with him.
4: Because that's doing exactly what they don't need to. It's a divide. Why would they try to further cause a divide? I totally disagree with you. Abdul Carter's dead ass wrong. Point blank. It's totally. You're one of the faces of this franchise. You're one of the leaders of this franchise. For you to publicly shame a teammate, what the hell are we talking about here? If Jackson Dart would have came and sucked. If he would have came and cussed Abdul Carter's ass out, he would have been absolutely right for it. Abdul Carter was totally out of bounds for what he did.
5: Well, maybe he's not the best example, maybe not the best role model to do that. But I do think the issue needs to be talked about. If Jackson Dart,
4: Twitter's not the place to talk about it, though, is my point. And I appreciate the call. I'm going to let you run because we've got a couple more and we're up against it. I didn't mean to cut you short. But, like, my whole point is I don't mind it being brought up. I don't mind it being brought up at all. If you really brothers and you rock with one another and band together as teammates, and a lot of you haven't played organized team sports, so, like, I don't know, maybe you won't be able to get it. Stuff like this in a locker room matters. Like, this stuff is talked about, but it's done in the confines of the locker room. It's done in privacy. It's done in confidentiality. What Abdul Carter did was totally break that third wall, so to speak. Totally break the trust and the confidentiality, in my opinion, of that Giants locker room. Because if I was a member of the Giants, whether I agreed with Jackson's political stance or not, I would have

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0: We believe in being accountable to you, the listener, which is why we're a member of the Canadian Broadcast Standards Council. 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

0: even he was, because, right, there's nothing wrong with it, and there is a double standard. We don't have to get into that too much. There is a double standard where, because of sort of the way a lot of, you know, media leans, sort of, I'll say, a left-leaning celebrity or athlete would tend to get away with it without less criticism versus right-leaning, whatever. But, you know, but it is also an honor, like you said, to introduce the president, and he didn't say anything crazy at the so for him, it's a small faux pas. It could be, actually, now that I was thinking about it, and one of the other callers alluded to it, it could be that he was trying to ingratiate himself, in addition to maybe believing it, trying to ingratiate himself to his new head coach, who is a Republican. It was colossally dumb.
1: If that's the case, then he's totally tone deaf. I appreciate the call, man. We're not even really on that anymore, but I appreciate you. Let's go to our guy Jim in New Hampshire wanting to check in. Jimbo, what's going on, man?
2: How you doing, my friend?
1: I am good, buddy.
2: Hey, just wanted to say, you know, Webiyana, he has to keep shooting more. I mean, you know, back in the day, if Larry Bird had a cold night, just keep giving him the ball. And he's going
1: to
2: heat up.
1: So you just kind of added on to the conversation in a way that I appreciate. We were talking about this earlier. How much of the onus goes on Wemby? How much goes on Mitch Johnson, the head coach, not putting him in position to succeed more?
2: Yeah, you got to put something on the coach. But, I mean, it's Webby out. Don't play. But, I mean, the Knicks have a solid chance in this now. They really do. And I hate to say that, being a Boston fan.
1: It's going to be fascinating to see how that group is how that group is ultimately able to, you know, battle coming up here in the NBA Finals. I do know this. My thoughts on them throughout this postseason has totally changed, man, for sure.
2: Yeah, well, the Knicks are going to have plenty of rest. And
1: we'll see if that rest hurts them or helps them. I appreciate the call. 310-840-4910 is the number. Let's do this. Let's take a timeout. Put a pause on things here for a second. I want to talk about a couple of different things coming up on the other side of the break. One, our guy Law Murray is going to join us coming up here in about 45 minutes, so make sure you stick around for that. One, I want to let you hear from James Harden and Kenny Atkinson, who went out totally sad as they were swept by the New York Knicks. And then I want to give you an update on a story we haven't spent a ton of time on here on this program, but I think it's fascinating. We got a massive, massive update in the case of one Brendan Sorsby, the quarterback from Texas Tech, the NCAA making a ruling on whether he's going to be able to play coming up here in 2026. We'll give you the details on that next here on Westwood One Sports Night.
3: The Knicks are headed to the NBA Finals for the first time since 1999. Back then, we had dial-up internet. Live in La Vida Loca topped the charts. And the world was worried about Y2K. Yeah. It's been a while. Congrats, Big Apple. Party like it's 1999. Westwood One Sports. Sportsnet 960, The Fan.
4: And going into Montreal, we have heard about it a lot after. I would imagine it came up before. No one won a championship in that building except for the Montreal Canadiens. You guys, they're the first ones to do it, to go into Montreal and be the ones hoisting the Stanley Cup at the end of it. Just knowing all the ghosts around Montreal and everything that went into it. I would imagine, not that anything could make winning a Stanley Cup any more special, but I would imagine that was at least something hanging over, like, hey, let's shut that conversation up a little bit. Let's prove that part wrong, hey?
5: Yeah, I think there was that, you know, as you mentioned, the ghost of the Forum. And the other part was we didn't want to go home. You know, game 7 at home would be very, very nerve-wracking. But we had a really good team. You just got to, you know, sort of have trust and faith in what you've done, you know, what you've practiced, all the hard work you've put in to play your game. And we did, and we were very fortunate to win that game. But I thought the Montreal fans were fantastic. You know, they stuck around and they clapped for us. I mean, I know the Calgary fans there for them in 86, but, you know, this is the first time, as you mentioned, and the only time that anybody else had won the cup and hoisted the cup in the Montreal Forum. So, you know, to have them stick around and cheer for us, that was very special too.
4: Now, earlier on in that series, there was the wild double overtime game. It doesn't necessarily go your guys' way. And I know if that were 2026, we'd be having the on-air conversations. Look, you got so close and you lost in double overtime. I don't know how a team bounces.

0: back from that. They might be done, down 2-1, losing in double OT. That might just be one heartbreak too many. You guys never lost again, winning three games in a row. What were the conversations like after a double overtime loss in the Montreal Forum, a chance to take a 2-1 series lead and maybe get a bit of a stranglehold? We know it goes well, but what were the talks afterwards?
1: You know, the talk afterward was, hey, you know, we played really well. We could have won. We had lots of chances. Let's funnel this, you know, sort of negative stuff and put it into a positive spin, because we did play well, and we were a good team. They were a good team. We were very evenly matched teams. So you just, as I said before, you just had to have faith and trust in what you have prepared for and what you have done. And we did. And, you know, and you just got to claw your way. It's not, you know, you can't look three games ahead. You can't look two games ahead. You know, it's tough to look the game ahead, but you just got to work on, you know, shift by shift, period by period. It sounds, you know, very silly, but that's truly what it boils down to. If you get yourself thinking out too far, that's when you get caught, and that's when you end up losing too.
0: And I would imagine going into this game, chance to put everything away. There are, I believe it's 11 Hall of Famers playing in this game. A Hall of Fame coach in Montreal with Pat Burns. Even three Hall of Fame broadcasters up in the booth calling it for CBC. And you went into the room, looked at it, and like, boys, don't worry about it. I got the first one tonight. I'm scoring. Okay. I'm taking the charge offensively. Dougie, Al, Lanny, Joe, all you guys, you can just take a seat. Old Colin Patterson's got you guys covered offensively. I'm assuming that's how it went, right?
1: Yeah, well, almost how it went. It was funny, the morning of, before pregame skate in the morning, friends of mine had a little stick company that they used to distribute sticks, and now they were going to build their own stick, and it was called Hespler. And a longer story, but about 2 years before, they had talked to me at a buddy of ours' wedding, and they said, hey, you know, if we get this stick, because there's some legalities about it, would you use them? I said, absolutely, send them to me. So it was game six in the morning in Montreal that this little French gentleman comes in. He says, hey, is there Colin Patterson here? I was like, yeah, I'm over here. You know, because I never get anything. And he's got these sticks. He's got a half dozen sticks. So I open them up, and I could have probably carved a better stick out of a tree in my backyard, but I said, oh, I got to use them. So I went on the morning skate. I couldn't hit the net for anything, but I go, well, you know, chance of me getting a real good opportunity, who knows? But so it was about a minute and a minute and 10 seconds or so left in the first period. And Dana Merzen threw it in, and Chris Chelyser knocked it down. I grabbed it, and my story is a little probably different than Patrick Waugh's, but he was flashing the leather at me. I was looking at it, and I was going to go top shelf. And I don't know who was more surprised that it went in, was him or me that it went in lower stick side. You know? So, but yeah, so it was, it was special. I mean, we got back to the dressing room, I was so excited. And I remember thinking, boy, you know, I wish the game would end right now. Mm-hmm. I'd have that game-winning goal, the series-winning goal, cup-winning goal. But as it worked out, you know, they came back, and then Lanny scored, and then Doug Gilmore got two more for us, and we ended up winning 4-2, and it was just a very special moment. But, yeah, something I treasure.
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0: roster, if those three are your big three, then the Blue Jays can at least contend for a wild card spot, period. And you have to hope eventually Vlad hits some home runs, Springer's swinging the bat a little bit better, if Barger comes back at some point, you know, Varsho picks it up, Yamamoto's been okay. But if you lose Dylan Cease, I'm like, dude, forget about it. Like, no matter what, this guy is durable and a ton of strikeouts. That is, those are the two emblems of his career. So, yeah, a mild hamstring strain, fine. If you have to skip a start, leave one early, okay. Let's not aggravate this and make it a severe hamstring issue.
1: If you're sitting beside Livy Dunn at the game, did you just hit the seat jackpot?
0: No question about it, Cronor. I think, like most people, any chance you can see Livy Dunn, you're going to take it. And the fact that she was there, locked in Toronto, you know, seeing her on Instagram, posting pictures, seeing Tower, everyone, Dan Shulman pointing out when she dropped an F-bomb when Skeens gave up the home run. I can't imagine a better experience. I mean, you look ahead, you imagine walking to the park that day and you go, wow, it's kind of raining. I wish it was better when the dome was open. But I get to watch Paul Skeens pitch. And this is always tricky because you want to see the Blue Jays win if that's your team. But you're aware of the fact you're watching what could be a generational player. So I think what you're hoping for is Skeens throws 7 innings and strikes out 12. And you go, oh, my God, that was incredible. But the Blue Jays win by scoring 4 runs in the 8th and 9th and win 4-1. Something like that to me is an ideal scenario. Then you get to the park and you find out, oh, my God, I'm in the Livy Dunn season. I'm like, yes! Oh, my God. I don't care about this game anymore. I just want to ogle her. This is such a win. She's been great for the sport. There's no question about it. Lots more eyeballs watching Paul Skeens starts. She's going to be in the new Baywatch. Obviously, SI swimsuit girl and has a lot of charisma. So, yeah, good to see that you made it to Toronto.
1: And the only issue I had with the mild hamstring pull or whatever is it just embarrasses the guy. You know, hammies are, when they're tight, they suck at every sport.
0: Yeah. But
1: why say mild hamstring pull? Just say he's got a sore hamstring or something like that. Mild makes it sound like he could play through it.
0: Yeah, although it always makes me think of when people say it's a mild heart attack. I'm like, there can be no such thing. Right? Yeah. Anything involving the heart is serious stuff. I don't care what level of heart attack. Oh, it's up on a 2 on the scale of 1 to 10. No, no, it is not mild. So you're right. If you just say hamstring pull, that's fine. But I hope we can always remove the mild heart attack from the vernacular.
2: When it comes to the Jays, they're starting off a series against the Marlins tonight. Tough Marlins in town. Do you have faith that the Blue Jays have pretty much the same record like they did last May and then obviously turn it around? Does it feel like they can turn it around this year, Adnan?
0: It's a great point, George. I was looking through our notes yesterday that MLB Network researchers put, and I was blown away by that. I said, wow, so they're an underwhelming team for the first 2 months. And then remember, Addison Barger got called up, the offense got fired, away we go. Now, I tried to look at some similarities between last year's team and this year's team, and one aspect that is similar is they still don't strike out very much. So that is good news. Now, last year, they were, you know, tops in terms of batting average. They're not nearly as high this year, but they still don't strike out much. So that David Popkins, opposed to hitting coach, is still there. But that's where I think the similarities end. Like, I wonder, like last year, as I said, Barger was the guy that gave them a lift. Who's going to be that inspiration? Like, who's going to start lifting this team? That's the question, right? You're 25 and 28. And so ultimately, you say, well, I'll just get to 500. We can hang in this thing. I'm like, yeah, of course. No problem. I get that. At the end of the day, you do have to hope that this team at some point catches fire a little bit. Now, you're a game out of the third wild card. Think how silly that is. You're a game and a half out of the second wild card. That's how bad the American League is. So, like a 3-game win streak, and all of a sudden the Jays are like, well, we feel very good as the second wild card team. Only the Yankees and Rays look really good. And, of course, Cleveland should win a bad Central. But I don't really feel it, George. In answer to your question, like, can they be a playoff team? Of course. I mean, look, 85 wins gets you the playoffs at this rate, and they can be better. They have talent. They get healthy. Watch out. But they don't feel like what they were a season ago, a 94-win team that went head-to-head with the Yankees and ended up beating them in the ALDS and, of course, getting all the way to the World Series.
1: George Acosta me last week. I played baseball as a kid, two sports back then, right? It was hockey in the winter, baseball in the summer, whatever it is you were doing. And I played the position called bat catcher. And he's like, it's not called bat catcher, you idiot. It's called catcher.
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0: result of Game 5 in the Western Conference Finals and a running back for an NFC contender that is in major, major hot water. We'll give you the details on that next. This is Westwood One Sports Night.
1: The Knicks are headed to the NBA Finals for the first time since 1999. Back then, we had dial-up internet. Live in La Vida Loca topped the charts. And the world was worried about Y2K. Yeah, it's been a while. Congrats, Big Apple. Party like it's 1999. 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
2: We're chatting with Daxon Rudolph of the Prince Albert Raiders joining us here on Flames Talk on this Thursday edition of the program. Daxon, we talked about your jump in offense. I'd be really curious to get your thought on this, though, because, like, on the outside, if you didn't watch you play, I think it could be pretty easy to say, oh, well, it's a, you know, it's an offense first guy. But I know that's not the way that you look at yourself. Like, you see a whole lot more two way in your game than just the offense. Can you kind of describe that side and, you know, how much pride you also take on the defensive side of it?
3: Yeah, 100%. Don't get me wrong. Offense is definitely a big part of my game. It's something I love to do, but I think all the best D-men in the NHL, they're out in every situation. They're doing the PK. They're playing against other teams' top lines. And to be trusted in those situations, you got to be a good defender. And that's kind of the way I look at it. And if I can continue to kind of get better in that aspect of my game, it just makes me a better player overall. And I think a complete game is very hard to handle. And someone who can do every situation is extremely difficult to play against. So that's kind of the way I see it. And I think my mindset is defending first. I think that's how you can play and earn coaches' trust. And I think the offense is just a bonus.
2: And you were, correct me if I'm wrong, like you were pretty much put in all those situations, shutdown minutes, PK minutes. Like you saw a lot of those things as the year went along. Is that right?
3: Yeah, I did. Yeah, 100%.
2: So have you worked on the, because you mentioned the combine coming up. Have you worked on the describe yourself as a player type question? Have you started to run through that one in your head?
3: Yeah, it's been brought up a few times as well. I'll give you the rundown. I think I kind of just see myself, like you said, like a two way guy, a big mobile defenseman who kind of has a skill set to create offense and make plays, but remain a hard nosed defender and play big minutes as well.
2: That's a good rundown. I like that.
4: I think that's really well done. Yeah.
2: That'll work. That'll work.
4: Daxon, I know you had a couple of guys on PA that were drafted already, including Braden Coutts, who was a Canucks draft pick. You lean on guys that have been through that scenario before? I know Coutts had some NHL games earlier this season, or do you kind of like going into this with a fresh perspective and experiencing yourself?
3: I think definitely have my own experiences, but I definitely leaned on him. He was a great addition for our group, but not even just our group, for myself as well. Someone to lean on, like you said. He was my roommate on the road. He lived two doors down from me in PA, so we spent a lot of time together. And he's been at Hockey Canada events. He's at the CHL stuff last year, so definitely tons of similar experiences we've kind of gotten to share over the past, couple of years. And he's definitely someone I've leaned on, especially heading into the combine and just little questions of knowing what to expect and things like that. He's always got the answer for me and someone I definitely relied on a lot this year.
2: So, Daxon, we already asked you one about you, and you know you're on in Calgary. So now we'll ask the big one. But, hey, look, the Flames are up at number 6, and that's very much kind of the area where you're being projected. What would your reaction be if it was the Flames calling your name in a few weeks' time?
3: Oh, yeah, I don't even know how to put it into words. That'd be so surreal. I mean, such a great organization and close to home. It'd be truly a special spot to play. And if that were to happen, I'd be more than thrilled to play for the Flames one day.
4: Couldn't That's be awesome. Neutral on the old Battle of Alberta anymore if that happens.
3: Yeah. No, I'd definitely be as far as I could be towards the Flames.
2: And you would be natural. You'd pretty instantly no longer be neutral in that regard. What does the rest of the summer look like? So you've got about 5 weeks of the draft. You've mentioned the combine a few times. You've got that coming up. Like what is the next few weeks?

0: agency. Like, I can't imagine LeBron is negotiating deals or, with all due respect, coming up with creative ideas.
1: Hold on. What do you think? He's not capable of making gear?
0: No. He has people do that for him.
1: Then he goes, with all due respect, and then proceeds to disrespect the hell out of
0: him. Right. You're not great at everything.
1: No,
0: he doesn't need to cosplay as a fashion designer. All he got to do is wear the shoes. He does the cool stuff, and then everybody uses him as the muse to create the sneakers.
1: He is my goat. He's also a habitual liar. So, like,
0: he is. It's actually hilarious how much.
1: Like, it's ridiculous how much he lies. It's pretty bad. He gave an update on his future over the weekend, saying he'd make a decision about around July, August. In terms of what he's going to do.
0: August.
1: Yeah, I know. You know he's a me guy. I
0: mean, come on, Aaron Rodgers. Jeez.
1: I think NBA free agency normally opens up July 1st. So yeah, I guess he's going to wait. And see what ends up happening. It feels like free agency in the NBA has lost its mystique. Just like in the NBA, the best players don't hit free agency anymore. And if they do, it's normally some major baggage that comes along with it, man. All right. We got about a month until the NBA draft. I can't stop thinking about that, my beloved Wizards. A quick thought on Anthony Davis when we come back, and we'll put the show to bed and give Drake his flowers next.
2: Where will LeBron take his talents? Will the King continue to hang in Hollywood? Sign with Steph in Golden State? Join the Joker in Denver? Or come home to Cleveland? 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Sportsnet 960, The Fan.
3: Luke, I talked about it on this show. Nobody saw 3-0 Golden Knights right now. But I said, hey, don't sleep on Vegas. A lot of Stanley Cup pedigree. Where are you at with this result right now? Because this series is essentially over. 3-0 for the Golden Knights. Did you, in your wildest dreams, even think this was possible?
4: No, but now that I'm thinking of it, I just had a flashback to the last time we talked. Was it you that asked me about Ivan Barbashev?
3: Yeah.
4: The cigarette machine. This guy is an absolute truck.
3: Yeah.
4: Like, I think I didn't even realize going back to his numbers. And I mean, I'll get back to the whole series in a second, but I just think he's a huge part of why they're up 3-0 right now. The guy's an absolute truck out there. Like, he looks like a bit like Wendell Clark. Like, I'm not going to lie, like, goes out, takes absolutely no prisoners, finishes. I'm sure he led their team in hits once again last night. Yep. Another 5, 2 goals and 7 hits in game 2. Colorado is not playing with a full deck right now, and I think that's pretty apparent. Like, that's no excuse there. I mean, and I'm, you know, guilty of it. I talked about their depth at length going into this playoffs and going into this series, about their center depth and about their forward depth and about how many games they have on their blue line between Burns and Kulak and Manson and Taves. 3,904. Almost 4,000 NHL games on this blue line. But, I mean, Kale, like, you can just see how much he powers their offense. Like, they are, it's night and day last night with him back in the lineup. The entire group rises. They seemingly break out of their own ends. They are creating offense. They're keeping possession time. He's hitting guys in stride in the neutral zone. Like, he completely changes the trajectory of their hockey team. But he's clearly not 100%. And then Nate takes the shot off the knee. And, I mean, when it's those two guys, it's hard to get things done. Which brings me to my next one is, like, and I said this after the game, I'm always pro player, like, and I always will be. I probably have a bit of bias in my opinion, but to be honest, that's where I come from and that's what I know. But they just have too many passengers right now. There's too many top guys, and I don't want to single out anyone in particular. Maybe Marty Natchez, just because we kind of focused in on him on the pregame show yesterday, where it's like they just have too many guys that they've needed to step up with these guys out and clearly guys hurting. And maybe there's injuries more than we know, but right now they just don't look like they're playing with a full deck, and they're just not getting enough from certain guys. And you're right, man. I would have never in my wildest dreams expected that this thing would be 3-0.
3: I know Nathan MacKinnon is a massive part of their team, but only one assist in the first two.

0: obviously been after the trade deadline. But I know that's kind of Nate's MO. I would imagine that guys, and I don't want to say they're okay with it because I don't want to take words out of guys' mouth. I have no idea what the dynamic is in that dressing room. But for me, I would assume that guys are okay with it. I would be fine with Nate calling me out on the bench if I, you know, didn't get him a puck or didn't get a puck out on a penalty kill or whatever it was. But that's just me personally. Like, I'm okay with my star calling out different guys. I will say I did show a bit in that pregame pack with some body language. And, you know, he reminds me a bit of Leon in Edmonton, kind of the same way as stars where when they don't get pucks in certain spots, when things aren't going their way, like you can clearly tell. But I don't know, man. I don't want to say I find that endearing because I think it can be hard on his teammates. But at the same time, you can just tell he cares, wears his heart on his sleeve. I'm sure he holds those guys to the highest standard. I'm guessing it's not an easy team to play for. I'll say that much.
1: You know, Gazzy, I'm tired of watching Mr. Intensity. You know, Nathan MacKinnon out there, how fired up he gets for absolutely everything. It drives me crazy already because, you know, he talks about execution and making the most of your chances. If you're the leader on that team, you know, like you said, maybe he's not going at 100%. There's lots of stuff that'll come out after that we don't know. We're just commenting on what's happening in the here and now. I think that takes a toll on absolutely everybody. I almost think that some of his teammates are scared to actually go out and perform in the most pressure-packed situation. You can do that in the regular season.
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0: Tell me she's gonna be all right.
1: Sir, were you drinking tonight?
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5: Handed Montreal their first consecutive losses this postseason. Can Carolina remain perfect on the road and take a two-game lead? Or can Montreal break the streak and even the series?
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0: scheme for the exhaustion at all, or is that something you're not looking at?
1: You know, there's probably moments where you feel like the game can be in the balance or really crucial part of the game, I guess. Whether you're making a run or the other team's making a run. And sometimes that can supersede the typical rotation or what you're trying to do. But, you know, there's an understanding that if we want these guys to play a certain way, they have to be able to have energy to do it. And so sometimes you just got to make a gut call on that in terms of, you know, what that means in the moment and playing certain guys and what the return on that could be.
2: You know, you probably could barely focus on what he was actually saying. This idea, it wasn't bad, actually, this idea that you have to supersede your own ability here because it's the chance, you have a chance to go to the NBA Finals. I just couldn't, you could barely understand it. It's like, what, is he okay? You have game six and a possible game seven left, Mitch. You can't sound like that. You're asked about your team's fatigue and how you rotate them, and you yourself sound like you need an IV. That's a bad sign if you're the San Antonio Spurs. That's a bad sign. Coming up, the bad sign was there, is still here. It's brought down upon you if you are a fan of the Colorado Avalanche. This is one of the great fall-aparts I've ever seen in hockey because the Golden Knights, who fired their coach in the regular season, just swept the Colorado Avalanche to go to the Stanley Cup Finals. That's nuts. Coming up, how did that happen? Addie Bates produces. Curtis Poindexter runs the board. This is Westwood One Sports and the Westwood One Sports app. This is the Drake Toll Show.
3: The Knicks are headed to the NBA Finals for the first time since 1999. Back then, we had dial-up internet. Livin' La Vida Loca topped the charts. And the world was worried about Y2K. Yeah. It's been a while. Congrats, Big Apple. Party like it's 1999. Westwood One Sports. Sportsnet 960, The Fan.
4: And going into Montreal, we have heard about it a lot after. I would imagine it came up before. No one won a championship in that building except for the Montreal Canadiens. You guys, they're the first ones to do it, to go into Montreal and be the ones hoisting the Stanley Cup at the end of it. Just knowing all the ghosts around Montreal and everything that went into it. I would imagine, not that anything could make winning a Stanley Cup any more special, but I would imagine that was at least something hanging over, like, hey, let's shut that conversation up a little bit. Let's prove that part wrong, hey?
5: Yeah, I think there was that, you know, as you mentioned, the ghost of the Forum. And the other part was we didn't want to go home. You know, game seven at home would be very, very nerve-wracking. But we had a really good team. You just got to, you know, sort of have trust and faith in what you've done, you know, what you've practiced, all the hard work you've put in to play your game. And we did, and we were very fortunate to win that game. But I thought the Montreal fans were fantastic. You know, they stuck around and they clapped for us. I mean, I know the Calgary fans there for them in 86, but, you know, this is the first time, as you mentioned, and the only time that anybody else had won the cup and hoisted the cup in the Montreal Forum. So, you know, to have them stick around and cheer for us, that was very special too.
4: Now, earlier on in that series, there was the wild double overtime game. It doesn't necessarily go your guys' way. I know if that were 2026, we'd be having the on-air conversations. Look, you got so close and you lost in double overtime. I don't know how a team bounces back from that. They might be done, down 2-1, losing in double OT. That might just be one heartbreak too many. You guys never lost again, winning three games in a row. What were the conversations like after a double overtime loss in the Montreal Forum, a chance to take a 2-1 series lead and maybe get a bit of a stranglehold? We know it goes well, but what were the talks afterwards?
5: You know, the talk afterward was, hey, you know, we played really well. We could have won. We had lots of chances. Let's take, you know, let's funnel this, you know, sort of negative stuff and put it into a positive spin because we did play well. And we were a good team. They were a good team. We were very evenly matched teams. So you just, as I said before, you just had to have faith and trust in what you have prepared for and what you have done. And we

0: he did. And, you know, and you just got to claw your way. It's not, you know, you can't look three games ahead. You can't look two games ahead. You know, it's tough to look the game ahead, but you just got to work on, you know, shift by shift, period by period. It sounds, you know, very silly, but that's truly what it boils down to. If you get yourself thinking out too far, that's when you get caught, and that's when you end up losing too.
1: and I would imagine going into this game, chance to put everything away. There are, I believe it's 11 Hall of Famers playing in this game. A Hall of Fame coach in Montreal with Pat Burns. Even three Hall of Fame broadcasters up in the booth calling it for CBC. And you went into the room, looked at it, and like, boys, don't worry about it. I got the first one tonight. I'm scoring. I'm taking the charge offensively. Dougie, Al, Lanny, Joe, all you guys, you can just take a seat. Old Colin Patterson's got you guys covered offensively. I'm assuming that's how it went, right?
0: Yeah, well, almost how it went. It was funny, the morning of, before pregame skate in the morning, friends of mine had a little stick company that they used to distribute sticks, and now they were going to build their own stick, and it was called Hespler. And a longer story, but about 2 years before, they had talked to me at a buddy of ours' wedding, and they said, hey, you know, if we get this stick, because there's some legality about it, would you use them? I said, absolutely, send them to me. So it was game six in the morning in Montreal that this little French gentleman comes in. He says, hey, is there a Colin Patterson here? I was like, yeah, I'm over here. No, because I never get anything. And he's got these sticks. He's got a half dozen sticks. So I open them up, and I know I could have probably carved a better stick out of a tree in my backyard, but I said, oh, I got to use them. So I went out in the morning skate. I couldn't hit the net for anything, but I go, well, you know, chance of me getting a real good opportunity, who knows? But so it was about a minute and a minute and 10 seconds or so left in the first period. And Dana Merson threw it in, and Chris Chiesser knocked it down. I grabbed it, and my story is a little probably different than Patrick Waugh's, but he was flashing the leather at me. I was looking at it, and I was going to go top shelf. And I don't know who was more surprised that it went in, was him or me that it went in lower stick side. You know? But yeah, so it was, it was special. I mean, we got back to the dressing room, was so excited. And I remember thinking, boy, you know, I wish the game would end right now. Mm-hmm. I'd have that game-winning goal, the series-winning goal, cup-winning goal. But as it worked out, you know, they came back, and then Lanny scored, and then Doug Gilmore got two more for us, and we ended up winning 4-2, and it was just a very special moment. But, yeah, something I treasure.
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4: 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Curtis is only allowed five drops.
5: Patty. I doubled the size of it, you dumb person.
4: Gatta, Addy, grab the, you got him. You take care of this.
7: Curtis, do you know what that means for tomorrow? You only get four, Curtis.
4: No, because I love it too. It makes it so fun for me.
7: Curtis.
8: Big gooner.
7: Curtis.
9: He came in fast and so hard.
7: Curtis, what do you have to say for
8: yourself? Some more? You want some more?
10: Anyway.
7: I mean, who doesn't want a little more? What do you have to say for yourself?
11: Death! Taxes! Tanner Thomas long balls!
7: Yeah, Drake has an obsession with Tanner Thomas's long balls.
4: What? I said it one time.
8: I put like 16 of them. Is that better?
7: That's one more time than any other person has ever had an obsession with his long balls.
4: Oh, no.
7: Yeah. Yeah, Curtis, I'm a little disappointed in you, okay?
8: Sound like my parents.
4: Goodness. Oh, wow.
7: Well, Curtis, you have one job. That's to play sound drops and to press buttons, and you
8: it's more than one.
12: Yeah, we're keeping a book right now, yes.
4: He's the hottest one on the show. People watch the YouTube to see Curtis.
7: That is true.
4: With his little chain out. Yeah.
7: Yeah, Curtis. Cute. Do it to him.
4: A little drip today. That ice on your neck.
7: Curtis, it's not even it's not even a plain black tee. There's actually a logo. What's going on today, Curtis?

0: and series goes to the Las Vegas Golden Knights. I can prove it. Mark Stone, 5 minutes into the game, Vegas goes up 1-0 at home.
1: On the first try, Theodore to McNabb. Another lob ahead. Stone's behind the defense. He's in alone. Mark Stone scores! And Vegas leads 1-0.
2: For Mark Stone. Power play goal in game three. This long lead pass, it's like a quarterback throwing to a receiver. This thing was perfect. Stone didn't have to slow down.
0: How do you not love hockey? Into just the high intensity. Audio still up. Crowd audio still up. Wax poetic about how it happened, what happened. 1-0. Vegas on top. Oh, until the third period, it becomes 2-0. Vegas on top. Cole Smith, double that lead.
1: Lynn, Manson, and Kolesar. Coughlin down low. They score! Tipped in by Cole Smith.
0: 2-0? Against the number one team in hockey? This stunning, shocking, what? Colorado shouldn't lose game one at home to the Golden Knights. And then game two. And then game three. President's Trophy, 121 points, 55, 16, and 11. A plus 99 goal differential in the regular season for the Colorado Avalanche. Now they're down 2-0 in a game four where they might get swept by the Vegas Golden Knights. Landeskog says, not yet. With 2:03 left in the third period, it's now 2-1.
1: Kadri for Natchez. Desperation time! They score!
0: Silence the home crowd. Now, at 2-1, pull the goalie. Anything can happen. Seemed stranger in the sport of hockey with 2 minutes remaining. But no. There was never really a clear path in those final 2 minutes for the Avs to have a clean opportunity at winning this game. That's it. That's it. It's done. It's over. Vegas wins it. A sweep of the Colorado Avalanche. The final call from Mike Breen, ESPN.
1: Kadri couldn't get it in. McCarr at his own line. 10 seconds to go. Landeskog stopped by Stone. Eichel sends it in. 3 seconds to go. Vegas goes back to the Stanley Cup final. They sweep the President's Trophy winning Avalanche.
3: Final.
0: What a madhouse.
3: You want some more horn?
0: That. More horn. Or a horn school? What a madhouse. In Las Vegas, Johnny Greco, who directs their entertainment, has done it. It's built one of the best in-venue experiences in America, in sports. And that was on display again last night. Who deserves a lot of credit for this? John Tortorella. The new Skip who's taken over in Las Vegas. Who was hanging out with his grandkids a month and a half ago. When he got the call to, I don't know, be the head man of the Golden Knights. He spoke post-game to the media, and what an emotional 2 months. He talked about being with his grandkids a month and a half ago. Here's John Tortorella.
4: Okay, now a question about you. You mentioned that it was a few months ago you were sitting, relaxing, spending some time with family. You got a call from Kelly McCrimmon about this opportunity. At this point in your career and everything you've done, how much do you appreciate the opportunity you have now to go to a Stanley Cup final?
5: Yeah, it was a Sunday. We were just finishing up with our two grandkids, and I've never met Kelly, and you know, I got the text, I showed my wife, and she says, well, call him. And things happened really quickly. I couldn't be more grateful. It's a great organization. Bill, George, Kelly, they've treated me so well. And to get an opportunity at my stage to come to this team, this organization, I couldn't be more thankful.
4: Last one for you. I'm not going to ask for you to recite it word for word, but when you go into that dressing room, what's the message to the guys? Because I know the work isn't finished.
5: Yeah, you know what? And I've already talked to a couple of guys. I consider the three rounds, that's playoffs. The last round, if you're still in it, that's when you're playing for the Stanley Cup. So that's what we're doing. We're going to play for the Stanley Cup. How cool is that?
4: It's pretty cool. John, congratulations. Enjoy it.
5: Thanks, Sean. I appreciate it, bud.
0: We're going to play for the Stanley Cup. How cool is that? Vegas, the last decades, dominated hockey. Why would that not continue? What else did you expect, huh? Tortorella has not been to the Stanley Cup as a head coach since 2004 when he won it with Tampa Bay. And now he's back in the most random situation you could draw up. From hanging out with the grandkids by the pool to, yeah, fine, I'll take a team to the Stanley Cup. That's a pretty cool story if you ask me. When we come back, it's our biggest losers of the day. Then our obituaries. A couple people died today. This is Westwood One Sports and the Westwood One Sports app. This is the Drake Toll Show.
6: Remember Deshaun Watson? He's been on IR the last 19 months. And now, the front runner to be the Browns starter. But Shedeur Sanders and Dylan Gabriel are coming for the job. As always, the quarterback carousel in Cleveland is one to watch. Westwood One Sports. Sportsnet 960, The Fan.
7: Blue Jays fans holding their breath yesterday. Dylan Cease goes out. Guy's never hurt. He's a workhorse. Mild hamstring tightness. Brent Cron was upset with that. He's like, come on, man, just mild hamstring tightness. But it's baseball. Fine motor skills in baseball, Adnan. I guess the Blue Jays dodged a massive bullet with Dylan Cease yesterday.
8: Oh, no doubt about it, George. I mean, two guys got hurt who never get hurt in Dylan Cease and Vladimir Guerrero Jr. And in a season in which injuries have been such a prevalent part of this team's storyline, particularly with regards to those starters, I don't know if they could have overcome Dylan Cease's injury, quite frankly. I think the strength of this team is having Cease, Yesavage, and Kevin Gossman. If those three are your big three, then the Blue Jays can at least contend for a wild card spot, period. And you have to hope eventually Vlad hits some home runs, Springer's swinging the bat a little bit better. Barger comes back at some point. You know, Varsho picks it up. Yamamoto's been okay. But if you lose Dylan Cease, I'm like, dude, forget about it. No matter what, this guy is durable and a ton of strikeouts. Those are the two emblems of his career. So, yeah, a mild hamstring strain, fine. If you have to skip a start, leave one early, okay. Let's not aggravate this and make it a severe hamstring issue.
9: If you're sitting beside Livy Dunn at the game, did you just hit the seat jackpot?
8: No question about it, Cronor. I think, like most people, any chance you can see Libby Dunn, you're going to take it. And the fact that she was there, locked in Toronto, you know, seeing her on Instagram, posting pictures, seeing Tower, everyone, Dan Schulman pointing out when she dropped an F-bomb when Skeens got the home run. I can't imagine a better experience. I mean, you look ahead, you imagine walking to the park that day and you go, wow, it's kind of raining. I wish it was better when the dome was open. But I get to watch Paul Skeens pitch. And this is always tricky because you want to see the Blue Jays win if that's your team, but you're aware of the fact you're watching what could be a generational player. So I think what you're hoping for is Skeens throws seven innings and strikes out 12, and you go, oh my God, that was incredible. But the Blue Jays win by scoring four runs in the eighth and ninth and win 4-1. Something like that to me is an ideal scenario. Then you get to the park and you find out, oh my God, I'm in the Libby Dunn season. Like, yes! Oh my God, I don't care about this game anymore. I just want to ogle her. This is such a win. She's been great for the sport. There's no question about it. Lots more eyeballs watching Paul Skeens starts. She's going to be in the new Baywatch. Obviously, SI swimsuit girl and has a lot of charisma. So, yeah, good to see that you made it to Toronto.
9: And the only issue I had with the mild hamstring pull or whatever is it just embarrasses the guy. You know, hammies are, when they're tight, they suck at every sport.
8: Yeah.
9: But why say mild hamstring pull? Just say he's got a sore hamstring or something like that. Mild makes it sound like he could play through it.
8: Yeah, although it always makes me think of when people say it's a mild heart attack. I'm like, there can be no such thing. Right? Yeah. Anything involving the heart is serious stuff. I don't care what level of heart attack. Oh, it's about a 2 on the scale of 1 to 10. No, no, it is not mild. So you're right. If you just say hamstring pull, that's fine. But I hope we can always remove the mild heart attack from the vernacular.
7: When it comes to the Jays, they're starting off a series against the Marlins tonight. Tough Marlins. in town. Do you have faith that the Blue Jays have pretty much the same record like they did last May, and then obviously

0: seriously turn it around. Does it feel like they can turn it around this year, Adnan?
1: It's a great point, George. I was looking through our notes yesterday, the MLB Network researchers put, and I was blown away by that. I said, wow, so they're an underwhelming team for the first 2 months. And then remember, Addison Barger got called up, the offense caught fire, and away we go. Now, I tried to look at some similarities between last year's team and this year's team, and one aspect that is similar is they still don't strike out very much. So that is good news. Now, last year, they were, you know, tops in terms of batting average. They're not nearly as high this year, but they still don't strike out much. So that David Popkins, opposed to hitting coach, is still there. But that's where I think the similarities end. Like, I wonder, like last year, as I said, Barger was the guy that gave them a lift. Who's going to be that inspiration? Like, who's going to start lifting this team? That's the question, right? You're 25 and 28. And so ultimately, you say, well, I'll just get to 500. We can hang in this thing. I'm like, yeah, of course. No problem. I get that. At the end of the day, you do have to hope that this team at some point catches fire a little bit. Now, you're a game out of the third wild card. Think how silly that is. You're a game and a half out of the second wild card. That's how bad the American League is. So, like a three-game win streak, and all of a sudden the Jays are like, well, we feel very good as the second wild card team. Only the Yankees and Rays look really good, and of course, Cleveland should win a bad Central. But I don't really feel it, George. In answer to your question, like, can they be a playoff team? Of course. I mean, look, at 85 wins gets you the playoffs at this rate, and they can be better. They have talent. They get healthy. Watch out. But they don't feel like what they were a season ago, a 94-win team that went head-to-head with the Yankees and ended up beating them in the ALDS and, of course, getting all the way to the World Series.
2: George Acosta, me last week, I played baseball as a kid, two sports back then, right? It was hockey in the winter, baseball in the summer, whatever it is you were doing. And I played the position called bat catcher. And he's like, it's not called bat catcher, you idiot. It's called catcher.
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0: Pump Cross. And I, watching it, thought it was kind of funny. Obviously, I'm wrong, and this is a disgrace to the sport and the game that I love. And he should be sent right to jail. But I thought the humping the other team was kind of funny.
1: All right.
0: I get why your manager has to say, no, wrong, bad, but dude's kind of wrong.
2: Here's your final headline. The biggest one of the day, guys. This was a headline. Dodgers Shohei Ohtani still set to start after getting hit on the hand by a pitch against the Rockies, guys.
0: Well, good. Now the stadium will sell out, surely. Oh, there's a spider coming down from the roof. No! What do I do?
2: How big is it?
0: Not that big. That's what she said. I don't know what to do, though. That's
2: kill
0: not.
2: It. Or, no, let it out. No, well, if you let it out, it's probably going to die.
0: Right. And it's getting in my teacup, so I don't like that either. Good for Shohei. Glad that we got him in the... you know what? It's climbing back up its little ladder right now to the ceiling. I'm going to let it be. Is that cool with you?
2: I mean, I'm terrified of spiders, so...
3: Shout out, Charlotte.
0: Live to play another day. Yeah, Shohei's in the headlines. Thank goodness. So we all get paid. Yeah. Nice. Up top. That was Quickie. Top five headlines of all of sports. Addie Bates reads them. Drake Toll has a spider laying in his coffee cup. Coming up, Brennan Sorsby, Texas Tech quarterback, denied reinstatement. Why can't he play football? Why can't he play college football? All he did was bet on college football. This is Westwood One Sports and the Westwood One Sports app. It's the Drake Toll Show.
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1: Svechnikov has won it in overtime.
0: Handed Montreal their first consecutive losses this postseason. Can Carolina remain perfect on the road and take a two-game lead? Or can Montreal break the streak and even the series?
2: Who's going to be the hero here?
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7: 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Drake Toll with you from the Savannah Bananas organization and Locked On Big 12. And look, man, you can't do that. I tried to tell you. You can't bet on college football as a college football player. Brennan Sorsby did it anyway. What a day in sports. The San Antonio Spurs down 3-2 now after the Thunder win and blowout. Arm's length fashion, 127-114. Anytime San Antonio would crawl within 7 to 9 points, OKC goes right back up by 12, 13, 15. And Oklahoma City was never really threatened in the second half. Yeah, San Antonio would cut the lead to 6, 7. Whoa, he said it. But it wasn't without Victor Wembanyama starring with Isaiah Hartenstein. That adjustment being so effective for Oklahoma City, the Thunder win at home. Now the series will go back to San Antonio, and the Spurs are on the ropes. Will OKC go to back-to-back finals, or will San Antonio force us to a Game 7 on Saturday in Oklahoma? Well, stay tuned to find out, huh? Then over in hockey, nightmare. 2-1, Vegas over Colorado. The Golden Knights stun the Avalanche. A series sweep. 4-0 for the Golden Knights to fend off the Stanley Cup favorites and further solidify what is, yep, here comes that big D, dynasty. You will talk about the Vegas Golden Knights of the 2020s as a dynasty. They're back again. Even when they weren't supposed to be. And there are plenty of star names for the Golden Knights. But you didn't pencil them in as your Stanley Cup winner. And while they're not yet, they're 4 games away from it. Against the series victor between the Canadiens and the Hurricanes.

0: It's like, hey, you're a double standard. If you're going to give a lifetime ban to student athlete for gambling while capitalizing on the sports betting boom, that don't make no sense. The NCAA maintains lucrative data feed partnerships with companies like Genius Sports to distribute official college sports data directly to commercial sports books. So Sorsby's going to say, hey, look, I'm addicted. Football is my mechanism for recovery. I'm 22 years old. Don't punish me for something 4 years ago. Please give me a second chance. Give me the precedent. I'm a reformed athlete. This is your chance to be the good guy, NCAA. I did it. I did. I got good. I recovered. And the NCAA says, hey, you can recover in the supplemental draft. Go to the NFL. We can't set a precedent that you're able to gamble on your team and still play in the NCAA. We're going to prioritize your long-term health and recovery by not letting you play college football because you need to recover, and college football is not an avenue to stop gambling. We need to guard the locker room, the ecosystem, and we need to make sure that people know you cannot bet on your own team. You cannot bet props on your own wide receivers. That's a step too far. The NCAA put its fist down. And Monday, when Sorsby sues the NCAA, we'll figure out if this effective appeal process, works for the Texas Tech gunslinger. Coming up, it's time for our idiot of the day. 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
11: 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Derek Fisher and crew coming up not too long from now. Good morning, Food Giant Shoppers. Good morning, America, and good morning to the world. It's Barry. Addie Bates produces. Curtis Poindexter runs the board. Stop sign. What stop sign? Road work ahead. Sure hope it does. Addie, should I go to Disney World today?
12: What would you lose by not going to Disney World?
11: What would I, can you not speak in riddles? What would I lose by not going to, hold on, rework that one and bring it back to
12: me. Yeah, what would you lose by not going?
11: That's, my brain's going to explode trying to figure out what you're asking.
12: Okay, fine. Why wouldn't

0: Breaking news from ESPN. Josh Jacobs will play in tomorrow's preseason game as things get kicked off in the NFL this season. Credit to the court for a pretty speedy process of this. Jacobs, turns out, was completely innocent. Didn't beat anybody up or strangle anyone. So good to see you guys. Happy Monday. Hope you're doing well.
1: Ha! Got him!
0: Just want to can that one in there. That's exactly what's going to happen. Addy, bad guy gets off again.
2: Whoa.
3: Yeah, I mean, come on.
0: Touch yourself.
3: Nothing new here. Does bad thing towards woman. It's okay because he football player and he good. He good football player. And it's the Packers. He good football player. He will play football still, even though he did bad thing that normal person would go to jail for.
4: Anyway.
0: Correct. Final idiot of the day. The SEC? The SEC coaches? Kirby Smart? Kirby said, I've said it for a long time to our president. I've been a huge advocate. If we can't find rules everybody plays by, we should play by our own. He is pro leaving the NCAA. He wants the SEC out of their umbrella. The NCAA is good at being sued and, well, being sued and losing, being sued and paperwork. I personally, if I'm the SEC, I don't want to get sued and I don't want to do paperwork. The governing body keeping you from those two things should probably be your friend. And they also favor you. I mean, the SEC is not at a disadvantage right now. That much I know. Addy Bates producing. Curtis Poindexter runs the board. When we come back, Josh Graham. Westwood One's Josh Graham joins the show. This is Westwood One Sports and the Westwood One Sports app. This is the Drake Toll Show.
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6: 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Calgary Traffic Update.
7: Travel speed on Glenmore Trail this morning is moving as posted. That includes in the southwest over the reservoir, both east and westbound, though eastbound is usually the busiest during the morning time. Highways around the city wake up fairly quietly, at least no major delays to report immediately outside the city of Calgary. And that includes in the QE2 between Airdrie, Balzac, and Stoney Trail. 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

0: All right, let's fire it up for a Wednesday. 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If you gamble, use your game sense. We got stuff to do. We have a Stanley Cup finalist. It's a little warm in the shop today. The shop's warm today.
1: It's like 1 degree more than it is usually.
0: I can feel it.
1: Yeah.
0: Good thing Toronto is

0: controlling our temperature, our temperature. It's 23. Intern Sam, is it hot in here? Is it warm? Yeah, okay. It's 23.
1: Yeah, no, don't worry about it. He runs hot. You don't have to, yeah.
0: It's hot. Everybody take their pants off. It's hot in here.
2: Okay.
0: We got stuff to do. We got lots of stuff to do today. Joking. Okay. Brent Cron on the phone from the Lloyd. Man, that guy just moves and shakes.
2: Doesn't stop.
0: Brent Cron's so busy. Just so busy with work.
2: Selling solutions, man.
0: So busy. He'll join us on the telly coming up at 7:30.
1: The grind never stops.
0: Yeah. Sam McKee, the producer of Real Kipper and Bourne on the Sportsnet Radio and Television Network, will join us at 8 o'clock, fresh off Mitch Marner advancing to the Stanley Cup Final.
2: Good for him.
0: Yeah, Conn's my favorite, too, right now. So we'll talk to Sam McKee. 8:30, intern Sam with a French Open update. And then 8:45, our lock of the day, courtesy of our friends at Play Alberta. Sometimes I contemplate what I missed on the show. I look out my window in my lonely condo and I stare out into the distance. On a clear day, you can see the mountains. But I look out and I, oh man, I forgot to tell Matt Rose about something.
1: What's up?
0: So while you were away gallivanting around golf courses around Western Canada,
1: the Rocky Mountains,
0: yeah,
1: specifically Kimberley.
0: I tried a Calgary staple on Friday night for the first time.
2: Peters.
0: Yes.
2: Oh, hello.
1: Okay.
0: Never been to Peters.
1: What'd you get?
2: How was your date?
0: I was good. I went to the high school and got it. No, there's a lot of high school kids out there.
1: It's
0: a lot of high school kids out there. Good date spot. Did you ever take the ladies there, Matty Rose, when you were a young boy, a young lad?
1: No, I grew up in Springbank.
0: So it was way too far away to do that.
1: It's like Jan? 45. I had Peters like once growing up.
0: Oh, really?
1: Yeah.
2: It's incredibly far away.
1: Yeah.
0: Okay.
1: Because it was one of those things where like if we had a hockey game around it, maybe we would go, but then you'd see it and you'd be like, we're not waiting 45 minutes in a line with this stinky kid in the back of the car.
2: Everyone goes to the gasoline alley one in Red Deer.
1: Yeah.
2: Mm. That's the big one.
0: So, Gronner, are you a Peters guy?
3: Didn't grow up here, and I've never been.
0: Oh, that's right. Saskatchewan. Intern Sam, you grew up here.
4: Yeah, but similar to them, it's far away. It's kind of like there's a hockey rink, Henry Viney.
1: That's the one.
4: That's the one. On the way home, we'd get milkshakes.
1: Yeah.
0: Oh, yeah. So. Okay. All right. So, I went. We played in Chestermere.
2: Okay.
0: Played some golf on Friday.
1: Where'd you play in Chestermere?
0: Lakeside.
1: The Lakeside?
0: Yeah. And on the way home,
1: Did you hit the water? It's a lot of water out that course.
0: I didn't hit the water once.
2: What? Nice job.
0: Yeah, yeah. No, not a lot of water. I'd complete control of the golf ball. Used the same ball the whole round.
1: complete control of the golf ball.
0: Yeah, it wasn't flying anywhere. It was flying where it was supposed to.
2: Nice.
0: So we played with my guy John Bender and his buddy Carlos, and then the random Jeff with the G. I told you we played him.
1: Oh, yeah.
0: And you're like, oh, we're off on the wrong foot right away here. Mm-hmm. But then on the way home, I forgot to tell you we went to Peters because we were going to go to DQ because usually that's the staple after golf.
1: Apparently they have a Fruity Pebbles milkshake right now that GVP cannot get enough of.
0: Mm. A DQ?
1: Apparently.
0: Really?
1: Once again, not really a DQ anywhere near me. So I guess there's the one on the west end of downtown.
0: Where did I see on the interwebs that Calgary has the most DQs per capita in like North America?
2: I would believe that. There's a Dairy Queen.
0: There's a lot of Dairy Queens here. Yeah. Mm. So we were supposed to go to DQ. This was just after 10 o'clock. Can't go inside to dine in the restaurant. Mm. They're like only drive through only. And then there was like 10 cars in the drive through. We're like, nah, let's go. And John's like, hey, Better's like, you want to go to Peters? I go, I've never been. He's like, oh, it's Calgary staple. So we drive up to Peters. It's jammed.
1: Obviously.
0: Like, that place prints money. Like, prints money. It's all it does. So my first reaction was, wow, it looked like a discount store. It didn't really look like a restaurant or like a burger place.
2: Old school
0: vibe. It looked like
2: vibe.
0: Somewhere you would buy, like, really cheap stuff.
2: Like a Ross?
0: Sure.
2: Okay.
1: From the outside, you mean?
0: Yeah, from the outside, yeah. Like, because it was just white and blue. It was just a weird color scheme.
1: It's like old school diner.
2: Mm-hmm.
0: Sort of, yeah, I kind of did. But the thing that I really wanted to talk about that I need explanation
1: on. You still haven't told us what you got.
2: I'm on the edge of my seat. I want to know what you got.
0: I got was, I got burger, which was, by the way, burger was fantastic.
2: Yeah,
1: solid burger.
2: Good burger. Yeah,
0: very good burger. And then I got a poutine with it.

0: Okay. Oh.
1: It's terrible. Poutine was no good. I was very disappointed.
2: The fries are good.
0: I'm not a huge fry guy. I basically do the milkshake and I get out of there.
1: So I didn't have the milkshake. Oh. But I went burger.
0: What?
1: Because I didn't want a milkshake because we were going to go have a couple beers after.
2: I can't speak on this matter. I'm very lactose intolerant.
1: Okay. In hindsight, I probably should have got a milkshake.
0: It's like it's the drive-in. It's Peter's milkshakes. Yeah. It's not Peter's burgers that they're known for. It's their milkshakes that they're known for. So that's honestly pretty disappointing.
1: Disappointing.
0: Especially because they have like 100 flavors. That's like the joy of it. It's like, what flavor do the people like when they go there?
1: Yeah.
0: Like, how psychotic do you get?
2: Because you can mix them.
0: And you can do like four of them.
1: Okay, so next
0: What do you usually get when you go?
3: I honestly...
0: Random.
3: Pretty much. I haven't been in like 5+ years, but it's
0: every
3: Oreo
0: time I see
3: something.
0: That big board, I just like start salivating. I'm like, I don't even know what I'm... I guess we're putting marshmallow with coconut
1: Sam,
0: and caramel.
1: Honestly, I don't know you well enough, but I thought you were going to say vanilla.
3: No,
0: Oreo's a good place
3: Oreo,
0: to start.
3: Cookies and cream, anything.
0: Yeah.
1: Pretty much.
0: Yeah.
1: Okay, that's a good call.
0: Yep.
1: Great call. So now the thing...
0: I like this kid a lot.
1: So the thing I wanted to really talk about...
0: What's up?
1: ...was the uniform of the people working in the place.
0: Old school.
1: No, it's not really old school. They're wearing scrubs.
0: Mm.
1: Oh, I don't think I've ever been to a restaurant or a drive-thru where people are wearing medical gear. I'm like, this is weird. Like, am I getting an examination? Do I have to leave some sort of sample when I get like a burger here? What's happening? Why are they wearing scrubs?
2: Get down to
1: business.
2: Can
1: somebody who's worked at Peter's or knows somebody who's worked at Peter's explain to me why they wear scrubs? Very comfortable uniform.
0: I guarantee
1: no question about that.
0: You're making those burgers, which are juicy.
1: Yeah.
0: There's some grease flying around.
1: Probably.
0: And you're mixing all sorts of flavors and milkshakes. There's all sorts
1: splatter?
0: Of things flying around. I think this is a situation where an apron probably doesn't cut it.
1: Mm. Probably. But scrubs?
0: Yeah, well,
1: and everybody was wearing the exact same blue scrub.
0: Mm-hmm.
1: I'm like, this is very interesting.
0: They're
1: to me.
0: A team.
1: Mm. They definitely were a team. It looked like a team of nurses in there doing
0: working
1: your burgers.
0: Hard. Yeah,
1: like, where's the Calgary stethoscope? Staple. But I definitely need to go back now and have a milkshake.
0: Good Lord,
1: it's hot in here. Yeah, okay, need to definitely have a milkshake.
0: That's I know you were going for beers, but like. Probably should have had the shake.
1: And apparently the onion rings are really good.
0: Solid. Yeah. Like I said, I'm mostly just a shake guy when I go there. But
1: shaking a burger?
2: The key to Peter's is you get the fries. You just dump them in the bag because they give you so many fries.
0: Yes.
2: Just add a little bit of salt and you shake it up in there.
1: I will say the portions are very good.
0: Yeah.
1: Generous. Very American.
2: Because you probably got a single burger or you get a double or what?
1: No, I got a single.
2: And then they give me just
1: because I was told it's like a patty and a half.
2: Yeah, they just add one.
1: Yeah. And I'm like, whoa. There was a gentleman when I worked at the Skyline Tower, my first summer job. A lot of stories from that place. Mm. There was a larger gentleman who worked in guest services.
2: Okay,
1: and in the staff cafeteria, there was a thing called the Sal Burger.
2: Oh,
1: where he had three patties and bacon on his burger.
2: That's not good for you.
0: Baconator.
1: So the three old triple patties. And they're like, you know, like the big restaurant patties?
0: Yeah.
1: You
0: sign a waiver when you order one of those.
1: Not like the little. So the one time.
0: Please make sure you're around family and friends and you don't drive, eat this in the car.
1: So the one time, as a joke, we're like, hey, let's all get a Sal Burger for lunch. Did not feel good after eating that thing.
2: Mm-hmm. Wouldn't imagine.
1: Yeah, and also one time, Sal, who's an elevator operator, too, because you go up and down the elevator all day, very challenging job, pooped his pants in the elevator one time.
2: Oh.
1: Not ideal.
2: No.
1: My brother's like, you got to go home. He's like, what do you mean? He's like, what do you mean? What do you mean? You got to go home. You can't work the elevator with pooped pants. Got to clean yourself up a little bit. Go change and come back. And he did.
2: I was just so hungry after hearing about burgers.
1: The Sal Burger?
2: It's gone.
1: Yeah, the Sal Burger.
2: Where are we sending you next? He needs another Calgary staple.
1: Well, I know Steak Shack opened at the Chinook Mall.
0: That's not a Calgary staple.
2: That's like the opposite.
0: That's like the opposite.
2: It's like an American tradition.
1: Yeah.
0: Yeah. An American staple. Calgary, you got to do like Singapore Sam's.
2: Yep. Seniors.
1: I live right by Singapore Sam's.
0: Yeah.
1: But like Singapore Sam's is the best time to go during Stampede, but it's impossible to get in there.
0: Well, you can go on a Friday or Saturday. If you go late enough, it's a fine time. But
1: and then people dance on the tables.
0: Mm. Yeah. Have the food at your own risk. But

0: It's a staple. Apparently, that's all shutting down. Apparently, they're building condos all over.
1: Yeah, they are. That little strip mall-ish thing.
0: Yeah, well, that Circle K I visited many times, putting my life in my own hands.
2: On 17th?
0: No.
1: Oh, you should go to that one.
3: No, the one on 12th.
2: Go get a taquito on 17th.
3: The one on 12th with the daycare on top of it.
0: Yeah, that's the one where I've been in there before, and I've seen two guys fight, and they banged against the window outside.
2: Nice.
0: And I'm like, this is no good.
3: Mm-hmm.
0: And then they have window service after like 11 o'clock,
3: mm-hmm.
0: which is really aggravating. Maybe I want to browse.
3: Too bad.
0: Hey, maybe I want to browse when I'm in there.
3: Too bad.
0: Why do I need to tell you right away? And then you get the wrong thing. And I'm like, oh.
3: To be honest, like, you really need to browse from like a Circle K?
0: Maybe. Maybe really? I want to see the specials.
3: The specials.
0: Yeah. Maybe there's a special, bro.
3: Save yourself a quarter?
0: Yeah, maybe. Maybe. So apparently, because I played the ball hockey last night,
3: mm-hmm.
0: and guys told me apparently there's giant lineups at the Steak Shack at the Chinook Mall.
2: I believe it.
3: Yeah, people lined up at like 4:30 in the morning the day it opened.
0: Wow.
2: When Chick-fil-A opened, it was like that.
3: I like, if that's what you want to do, all the power to you. But you got to start eating some better food if you're waiting since 4:30 in the morning to get Steak Shack.
0: Yeah.
3: Shake Shack? I don't
0: is
3: even
0: it,
3: know.
0: Is it Steak Shack? Well, or
3: I think
0: Shake Shack.
2: I think Which it's Shake it? Shack because we keep talking about Steak and Shake.
0: Oh, right. I think so, it is Shake Shack.
2: I think it's Shake Shack.
3: I don't care.
0: I know there's two different
3: They're
0: ones.
3: They're both American chains that I would never stand in line for. I'll tell you that much.
0: Well, I remember when Chick-fil-A opened in the city, there was like people waiting in 6-hour line drive through.
3: Yeah. The exact same rule applies here.
0: Man, that's.
2: The cars were like lining up onto the highway. Like, this can't be okay. Like,
3: that's
0: Let me ask you a serious Let me ask you a serious question.
3: Sure. Do you know what? We do food so wrong in this country. You go to Europe and you have the most fresh food that is prepared with love and care and grown properly. And then you come here and they just feed you poison. Poison all day long.
0: No kidding.
3: It's trash.
0: Really?
3: Garbage.
0: Very hot take. Our food's processed.
3: Yeah.
0: Where do you stand on that one, Rose?
3: I'm just telling you.
0: Of course it is. Yeah, I know. Like, my grandparents lived to their 90s and had a great life. You know why? Because they ate all natural food that they grew, animals that they slaughtered, fresh food. What do we eat? Crap. You're right, Rose. You're damn right.
3: Yeah.
0: They're killing us slowly with all this processed food. But this is the question I wanted to ask you after that little rant. How much money would be at the end for you to wait for 6 hours in your car?
3: For that?
0: Yeah, like how much money would you wait?
3: Not a lot. Like, at the same time, if you're going to pay me to do it, to wait in line and get food, like, sure, I'll do it. But
0: six
3: I'm not
0: going
3: to spend, yeah, like $20 an hour? Sure. That's like a fine $120 and I get steak, whatever the crap the food is, for free.
0: Sure.
3: I'd do that.
0: Okay.
3: But I'm not going to spend 6 hours of my own time just sitting in line.
0: To pay for food.
3: Yeah, like doom scrolling for 6 more hours.
2: I'm going to play Retro Bowl. That's what I'm going to do.
3: And you just terrible idea.
0: And you just slowly just inch up every 6 hours?
3: No, you don't get to inch because you wait there for 5 hours until the store opens. You literally just sit there like an idiot.
0: All right. We got stuff to do today.
3: Yeah.
0: So there you go, Peters. Let me know why you were scrubs. Knights. Let me know why they wear scrubs at Peters. 960-960, name and location on the Jason.Mortgage text line. 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I do have a text topic du jour.
3: Oh.
0: It has to do with our guy, Rasmus Anderson. He's 4 wins away from winning the Stanley Cup.
3: Congrats.
0: Watching Rasmus Anderson lift the cup is like watching me lift blank. Potentially watching Rasmus Anderson. Look, Sam's like scrunching his face. Watching Rasmus Anderson potentially lifting the cup is like me lifting blank. 960-960, name and location on the Jason.Mortgage text line. We'll do some of those text messages after the French Open update from intern Sam.
3: Someone else's baby.
0: Pretty much.
3: Yeah.
0: Look at what someone else did. I don't really...
3: I'm here.
0: Listen, no, he had more to do with someone else's baby. Maybe when the baby, like, graduates elementary school, you're like, whoa, look, I drove this kid to school. But that's a long time.
1: I think you're getting bogged down in my analogy.
0: Semantics?
1: Yeah.
0: Like I usually do.
1: I think you're taking it a little, yeah.
0: 960-960, name and location. Rasmus Anderson. Potentially watching him lift the Stanley Cup is like watching me lift blank.
1: Like it's watching me lift Jack Eichel's baby.
0: It's like, oh, look.
1: I helped.
0: Yeah. So there you go. Vegas Golden Knights swept away the Colorado Avalanche. Nobody had that last night.
2: Are we upset about Anderson potentially winning the cup?
0: No.
1: No.
2: Okay.
0: Because we like Rasmus Anderson.
2: Yeah, I was going to say.
0: Like, and you could say he was visibly upset when he left Calgary.
1: And also, like, if he wins the cup there, they might pay him, like, a lot of money and give him, like, a lot of term.
0: Yeah.
1: Which, like, long term, objectively, would be good for the Flames.
2: And the Flames get two firsts out of it. Like,
1: yeah, and also that.
2: Sweet. Also, Flames got a lot for Kadri.
1: Yeah, he was a good guy.
0: By the way,
1: when we look at these three deals they made this year, particularly the two where they got rid of the guys with term.
0: Oh, no. Like, what's the first thing I said at the Uyghur deal? I'm like, they took all this money?
1: They took all the money?
0: I'm like, what? Ooh. And even Kadri's deal, you're like, he left on good terms. Like, Hanifin kind of forced his way out of here.
2: Not kind of.
0: We did. He only wanted to go to Vegas, and then he's paired with Anderson, and they're a stud pair in that team. And Anderson wanted to stay, but knew, like, hey, I'm not going to win a cup anytime soon here. It's probably better for everyone if I leave. It helps out the organization. I can go chase the Stanley Cup.
1: Would have been the same thing if Mackenzie Weegar got to the Stanley Cup final. Or, frankly, if Nazem Kadri had got to the Stanley Cup final. I thought all three of those guys.
0: I don't feel the same about Kadri like I do about Anderson was also drafted by the Flames. You know, they brought him up. He was a Flame through and through, developed into a good defenseman. Kadri was just like, God, they're paying me a lot of money to come to Calgary. I guess I go to Calgary.
1: Then after that, that was my initial thought too, but there was more than that.
2: He was great.
1: He wasn't just like
0: 2 years ago when they missed the playoffs.
1: Dude, even last season he was fine. This year he had a tough year and
0: we had the career high in goals last year.
1: Nobody around him. So
0: and he struggled too. He was obviously dealing with something too, but he wasn't.
1: Well, I don't. You want to know the big problem they had in Colorado? Why is that guy who has played center for basically every single shift of his NHL career playing wing? You can tell there's times where he's getting crossed up, trying to go back to the middle of the ice to defend, and then there's a defenseman wide open. Like, you got him so you could be three deep down the middle, and I know that your wingers kind of started to fall off, and you're like, well, do we really want to play him with, like, Ross Colton? I don't know. But you had to play him in the middle of the ice.
0: Mm-hmm.
1: So that was on the offseason now, you're like, okay, how do we get these three down the middle with enough wingers that we can actually have a legitimate top nine? Because that was my biggest thing. I'm like, you can't keep playing on the wing.
0: Yeah. Well, Nelson was a ghost in that series. Nate just didn't do anything in that series. They were all shut down. I know Nate Dogg was hurt in the third game, but didn't score in the first two games either. Had an assist. Mm-hmm. They shut him down. They shut everybody down.
1: Mm-hmm.
0: And clearly Makar is dealing something, and I'm sure I know Luke Gazdick talked about it post-game last night, that, hey, I can't wait to see the injury report on how banged up these guys are. Fine. But Vegas just bullied them out of that series, and they shut it down. And what Vegas did last night and what the Hurricanes are doing, it's old-school defensive hockey. That's what it is right now. Reverting back to that a little bit, and I don't necessarily like that for the league, to be honest with you. I like free-flowing offensive hockey, and what Vegas and Carolina are doing are shutting it down.
2: I don't have.
0: And is it winning? Sure, but I'm just saying, is it the most attractive brand of hockey? No, it's not.
2: Find a way to beat it then.
1: Find a way to beat it. Then
0: I understand.
1: I'd rather it's this rather than the NBA, and we all of a sudden, it's like a common to get like 9-8 games all the time and no one plays defense. Like, I would way rather have like hard-fought games where you're kind of sitting with bated breath. Like, it's so much harder to score a goal, so like there's so much more impetus on those final moments to have momentum when it's a 2-1 game, because there's only been three goals scored in the contest.
0: The NHL's never done what the NBA has done, is their stars be their stars. I don't want to see a four-flying slug scoring goals in a playoff game.
3: That's the beauty of hockey. But that's like so counterintuitive to so many hockey fans. Like everyone loves the blue-collar guy who comes out and has a big game and a big shift and ends up like Martin Gelinas is a hero in this city for doing exactly that.
0: I get that. In but Washington, I'm just saying Devontae it's much more fun watching what Mitch Marner did scoring between his legs. Than Ross Colton snapping one home for the Hurricane for the Avalanche.
3: I don't think I would disagree.
2: Yeah, like
0: yeah,
3: I think it's better. Like it's part of the underdog story.
2: I would rather watch a playoff series, a 7-game playoff series where every game was 2-1 than 5-3.
3: Oh yeah,
0: well, I don't know.
3: Rather watch all 100%. Those like 9-6 games. Hard pass.
2: That's the cool thing about Carolina Montreal is it's two completely different teams, and Montreal has to figure out a way to get past Carolina, who just swarms them. Like that's the beauty of hockey.
0: Yeah, we will. It's gonna be an important game tonight.
2: I would rather watch a Brendan Gallagher score the game winner than a Caulfield. Like I'd rather see those guys
3: in a close game.
2: Yeah, of course.
3: Like imagine the legend tonight. That would be for him.
0: I wonder if Gallagher gets in the lineup tonight. He might.
3: Trying to get away from your take.
0: No, I'm not getting away from my take at all. I'm just saying the what Vegas is doing right now. I don't think it's the most attractive brand of hockey. And Carolina is certainly not playing a fun brand of hockey. That's what it is. But it could get.
3: It's pretty physical. It's been like pretty fun to watch.
0: After we've been 2 years ago, especially with the Oilers and the Panthers, watching that series, those two series, and how exciting that was. We might get Vegas Carolina, where it could be super low scoring.
2: But the Panthers also. Do this like they just
0: but they also play physical, but they also score. When the Oilers were there too, you're seeing a lot of offense, you're seeing goals, a lot of excitement.
2: Yeah, but they didn't win. That's
0: like
2: thing.
0: Carolina's thing is shot suppression. That's what they do, and they just throw a lot of pucks on the net, very reminiscent to what the Flames are doing here in Darryl's last year. Just throw a million pucks on the net. Like I know the Hurricanes out shooting the Habs as much as they are, but they're not really getting that many dangerous chances. It's just a lot of pucks at the net. That's just what they do. And shot suppression, and it's defense, and it's fine. That's what we used to see for a decade in the NHL, especially pre-salary cap, when things were really getting locked down. And we're seeing now that with Vegas, because we know the NHL is such a copycat league. And credit to Vegas for having so many guys who play a 200-foot game. But, yeah, is it if Carolina makes it against Vegas, is it going to be the most exciting cup final? I'm not sure. I hope it is. But it could be very low scoring.
3: That seems like a heck of a
4: Carolina in game two had 20 high-danger chances to 10 for Montreal. They had 36 slot-driving plays to 24
0: according to Natural Stat Trick?
4: According to Sport Logic.
0: Okay, what about game three?
4: We don't have the stat pack yet.
0: Oh, they still haven't figured it out? 2 days out? All right. What do you got coming up in the road sport outside of the hockey game?
4: Haven't sent it to us yet. Hockey, baseball, basketball. Man. Quarterfinals are set at the Worlds. Canada, USA in the quarters.
0: What?
4: Because the Americans were so trash in the round robin.
0: Oh, okay.
4: Also getting, what is it? Sweden is also playing.
0: Hey, whoa. Talk about spoiler alert here.
4: Switzerland in another.
0: Spoiler alert here, Rose. I was like, who's Canada playing? You're like, USA. Oh, I thought I was going to get in the Rose report. All right. Top of the hour. Does McDavid really know hockey? We'll talk about it because I was thinking about this last night.
4: I don't know where you're going with that.
0: We'll talk about it.
4: Okay.
0: We will absolutely talk about it.
4: All right.
0: Top of the hour.
4: I'm going to go with Marner. Yes. I just want to put that out there right
0: Mitch
4: now.
0: Mitch Marner had a comment.
4: Probably go with yes.
2: I'm on the fence and I'm waiting for the segment.
0: Mitch Marner had a comment that we'll play in the 7 o'clock hour as well, 7:30. We will talk to Brent Cron on the road. We got lots to do. Keep sending in those text messages. Potentially watching Rasmus Anderson lift the cup is like watching me lift a blank. Potentially watching Rasmus Anderson lift the Stanley Cup is like watching me lift blank. 960-960 on the Jason.Mortgage. 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
5: Calgary Traffic Update. You'll find travel speed on Glenmore in the southeast, moving well east and west between Stony and Deerfoot. That merges and moves through the intersections of 52nd Street and, of course, Barlow Trail. Both routes, 52 Barlow moving north past 50th Avenue to Pagan Trail. 52nd Street continues all the way through the northeast at Falcon Ridge and then Saddletown Circle. 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
1: Big Show, Russick and Rose. 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Top of the hour. A couple things we want to get to. Mitch Marner. Again, hey, talking about getting to the Stanley Cup final. We'll do that. The curse that is the President's Trophy. We'll get to that.
2: Jeez.
1: And does Connor McDavid know hockey? We'll do that too. 7:30. Brent Cron on location in Lloydminster. Going to talk about the Vegas Golden Knights advancing to the Stanley Cup final. Matt Rose will have more of that coming up in the Rose Report. 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
3: Marty Rose.
2: Matt Rose.
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10: Sure, first off, that's a sweet mustache.
11: We got this guy, Matt Rose.
1: Yeah, good morning, friends. Welcome aboard. Wednesday, hey?
2: Man.
1: We got playoff hockey, world championships, basketball, baseball, tennis, Memorial Cup.
3: We got a lot of stuff.
1: Yeah, we do. Playoffs last night as we had the Colorado Avalanche trying to avoid elimination on the road.
7: Just out for a rip, are you, bud?
1: And Nate Dogg did play. Tried to, at least. Val Nichushkin did not play. And Mackenzie Blackwood got the start between the pipes. And honestly, thought the Avalanche looked pretty defeated out of the gate, especially with Vegas getting on the board early.
12: Taken by the Knights. Theodore to McNabb, who lifts it in. Stone behind everybody. In the clear. Forehand. He scores! The series. 1-0 Knights, 5 minutes into the game here in Western Conference Final, game number 4.
1: Yeah, that's a lot of description there. Which game it is?
4: Cale Makar gets deep on this play. Still almost catches Stone. I wonder if he's full health, if he's able to catch Mark Stone on this play.
1: Yeah, you want to talk about a beer league play on that goal where the defenseman just flips it over everybody to get to the forward?
4: That's literally like Rasmus Anderson's like prime way of exiting the zone, by the way.
1: Just flip it over everyone's head.
4: Punt.
1: And great catch, receiver styles by Mark Stone on that. And keeping himself onside, I thought, was the most impressive play of it all.
4: And beats Blackwood early to make it 1-0. It's the fifth goal of the playoffs for one Mark Stone. And then
1: real quick.
4: No, go ahead.
1: Is Ovechkin the only guy in the league who likes to score more goals with his celebration than Mark Stone?
13: Nail Yakupov? Does that count?
4: In the league.
1: In the league.
4: Currently in the league.
13: Then no.
1: Because Mark Stone really loves to celebrate those goals. Like, Ovechkin gets really happy, and he should, and he's done it so many times.
13: How about Lombard?
4: Kadri?
13: Lombard keeps it a little bit more subdued.
4: I could always ask for a little bit more. Yeah, that's a fair point.
1: Okay.
4: No, I don't know if there is.
1: Yeah. I think he's number two on the list.
13: He doesn't even say anything. He just yells.
1: Yeah.
4: In the second.
1: In his open palm high fives, like it's the 80s.
13: Like Chewbacca.
1: Yeah. You lost me then.
4: He's holding his stick.
1: All right, yeah. He loves it with his giant butt end.
4: In the second, saw a bit of a nasty hit from Hurdle on Natchez. No call. Natchez was able to return on what
1: that
4: was
1: like interference.
4: Maybe interference.
1: Yeah,
4: probably interference.
1: Yeah.
4: Avalanche had a couple good chances. Couldn't beat Carter Hart. Mackenzie Blackwood was also very good for the Avalanche. Kept the score at 1-0 after 40 minutes of play. And then in the third, Vegas put this one to bed.
12: Attempt to redirect it on goal by Dowd, but Kulak defended him well. Dowd gets it up top. Coughlin scores!

0: Dan Duva on the call there. Cole Smith able to slap it home, and the Golden Knights able to beat the Avalanche 2-1 after that goal. Gabe Landeskog scored with a couple minutes left, but that was all they could muster. Avalanche lose 2-1, and they get swept. An absolute shocker in the Western Conference Final.
1: I don't know if you read too much into body language. I know our Brent Cron texted the group yesterday, but the President's Trophy winners, man, let's put up a fight here. Fight. Like, come on.
0: Like,
1: if any team...
0: How long can you continue to manufacture fake optimism?
1: Yeah, what? Sure. I know. You're right. But
0: your best player is at 40%.
1: Yeah.
0: Your other best player is at 40%, like, best case scenario, right? You have no Val Nichushkin. Your goaltenders have been unreliable. And you're playing the Vegas Golden Knights, who have been here before. Like, yeah, of course you're not going to. I know it's like, you're a professional athlete and you should have some fight back. But at times there was fight back, but there's just nothing you can do.
1: Yeah, you got to give them full credit, full marks.
0: Hey, they didn't lose by 6 or 7, right?
1: No. Like, but again, you got to give them full marks.
0: Them being Vegas?
1: Yes.
0: Yes.
1: I said, don't sleep on them. Everybody thought they had their doors blown off, and they just did vague, and they got better throughout the playoffs, too. That's the dangerous part.
0: Yeah, 100%.
1: Yeah. Like, they had that Utah game a run in the first round.
0: Mm-hmm.
1: That was a tight series. Anaheim game a really
0: and
1: tight
0: frankly,
1: series.
0: Frankly, like, the couple first two overtime games goals. That Vegas won in Utah, they should have lost.
1: Yeah. Anaheim couple overtime goals were the difference in that series.
0: Mm-hmm.
1: And then all of a sudden, they get to the Avalanche, and they destroy them. Yeah, I know the Avalanche had a lot of scoring chances, a lot of shots on goal, especially in those first two games
0: like,
1: in Denver.
0: But the huge asterisk there is like, it's like, okay, McDavid and Draisaitl aren't there. What are the Oilers? Like, I know we talk a lot about the depth for the Avalanche, but it's Nate Dogg and it's Makar. And when they can't do what they do, the rest doesn't look as good. So, I'm not trying to take away credit from Vegas.
1: You shouldn't.
0: But, like, to say that this is just Vegas completely, like, they took advantage of a wounded creature.
1: Yeah, you can tell me about their top two guys. Sure, but weren't we also patting them on the back last series and saying, hey, 17 guys scored goals, setting the NHL record? Where was that in this series?
0: It's true, but you still had Nate Dogg scoring 6 games in a row, on top of everybody else scoring.
1: I'm not saying
0: they
1: weren't hurt and that wasn't a factor,
0: yeah.
1: Rose. But where's Nelson? Where's Natchez? Where's Kadri? Where are all these guys?
0: Yeah.
1: Nichushkin, he got hurt, but like, where are all these guys who were supposed to be big-time players for them? They disappeared in this series.
0: To be honest, I don't think this is too dissimilar from what happened to the Edmonton Oilers. As soon as McDavid got hurt, you could tell on his face by his body language, he understood that their chance to win the Stanley Cup had just dropped like a rock, and everybody in that room can feel that. And as soon as Nathan MacKinnon gets hurt and as soon as Cale Makar gets hurt...
1: Sure.
0: Everybody in that room realizes your chances to beat the Vegas Golden Knights just dropped like an absolute stone, and now you have to try and like we talked about, professional athletes, can you fight through it? Sure. But like I also think that there's a certain level of let's be realistic of what they were looking at here.
2: Yeah,
0: this is David against Goliath.
2: The drop-off between McDavid and Draisaitl and the rest of the Oilers is way different than the drop-off between MacKinnon and McCarr.
0: I'm not disagreeing
1: with
0: you
1: with that.
2: I just, like, yes, you could say if they lost a series in 6, you'd be like, well, okay, that's tough. Like, you lose MacKinnon and McCarr.
1: I'm just not ready to, you know, give the Avalanche a pass here with injuries. I'm just not.
2: You're
1: the President's Trophy winners. You had the best record. You had home ice. You had a sweep in the first round.
0: But we can't sit here and say, like, need a number one pick to win in this league, and then you lose two guys who are equivalent of a number one pick and be like, well, why weren't they so good?
1: They were built on their depth, too. That's how they won the President's Trophy. That's how they were this best record of the team.
0: No, they won the President's Trophy by having the league's MVP leading
1: a
0: deep team.
1: But they only played 9 playoff games heading into this series, too.
0: Yes, you got hurt early.
1: I know. Like, I'm just saying, that's the Stanley Cup playoffs for you. It's a war of attrition. That's why it's the hardest trophy to win.
0: I know. I
1: don't
0: disagree.
1: I'm just not giving them a pass. They choked. They're out. They choked. They're supposed to be this runaway favorite.
0: Mm-hmm.
1: They're out in 4.
0: Yeah.
1: They choked. They didn't get the goaltending either.
0: Well, that's
1: There's another
0: thing. That I mentioned that.
1: No, you did yesterday. We talked about it.
0: I mentioned that like 3 minutes ago.
1: You got the Woods. Like, steal a game. Steal one game.
2: Blackwood
1: didn't even steal one game.
2: Blackwood did his best yesterday.
0: Blackwood was pretty close
1: yesterday.
0: He
1: makes some big saves.

0: But they're 0-4, and it's shocking. There's no question about it.
1: Habs and Hurricanes, we got game 4 for Montreal tonight. This one has a 6 o'clock start on Sportsnet West and on CBC. It's actually starting at 6 o'clock today. You can listen on Sportsnet 960. Also, Evgeny Malkin signed a one-year extension worth $5.5 million.
0: Yeah, it's something we talked about. Like, what's Malkin going to do? And boom, one-year deal. Staying a Penguin.
2: Yeah.
0: That has Sid written all over it from the World Championships. Hey, Gino, I'm sure they talked about this at the end of the season. You're staying, right? Yeah, I'll stay for 1 year. Let's get this done. Very reasonable deal for Malkin at $5.5 million. Very nice little piece of work by Kyle Dubas and the Pittsburgh Penguins. Back to this Habs series.
1: Yes.
0: I'm interested to see what the lineup looks like tonight for Montreal. Does Brendan Gallagher see himself in the lineup? Maybe they take out Joe Valeno. Maybe. Do you maybe potentially put Juraj Slafkovský down on the second line to play with Demidov, which he has before, and maybe put that line with Kapanen back together, potentially, to get that line, to get that matchup away from the Hurricanes, to get away from that number one line? I'm interested to see what the lineup looks like tonight.
1: That'll be interesting to see. 6 o'clock start, and like I said, you can listen to one on the radio here.
0: Feels like a must win for my team tonight.
1: I think you throw that around a little bit much for me.
2: The only must win is elimination game.
1: Yeah, that's kind of where I'm at these days. We've seen some crazy things in the playoffs before. Unless you're looking at like going down 3-0. That feels like pretty hard to overcome.
0: But I think the record lately in the playoffs, teams that go 3-1 are like 29-1.
1: Yeah, and the Hurricanes would be a team that you believe can do that, but I'm not ready to count your boys out yet.
0: Me neither. They got to just play better on home ice, too.
2: Yeah, that's atmosphere, shocking.
0: That is shocking.
2: It's a little embarrassing.
0: They're a great road team. It's a lot of pressure.
1: That's what I was going to say. It's the same as the Leafs. Like, I always thought the Leafs were terrible at home in the playoffs when it was Matthews and Nylander and Marner at their peak.
0: Yeah.
1: Like, terrible at home in the playoffs. Those crowds want to win, right?
0: Yep.
1: It's a lot of pressure.
0: Smart hockey crowds want to win. Wonder who carries the torch out tonight.
1: Couple of notes from the... Any guesses?
0: You keep rocking Saku Koivu.
2: Yeah, that's a good call.
0: I'm going back to the Vinny Domfus train.
2: That one makes a lot of sense.
0: Thinking Vincent Domfus. Could be Saku Koivu, but he probably is in Finland for the world.
2: Well, they're like, hey, we need you.
1: Paul Byron.
2: Oh! Oh,
0: wow.
2: Like that.
0: That would be...
2: Hal Gill.
1: Hal Gill.
0: It's like Paul Byron.
1: Yeah.
0: Did he win a cup? Did he get there? Wait. Paul Byron was a good half.
1: He's a good flame.
0: Yeah.
1: Shouldn't have let him go.
0: Can skate.
1: Yeah, yes. Boy, could that guy get a breakaway and miss the net.
2: And miss the net every time.
1: World Championship quarterfinals are set.
3: I love watching my country crush others.
1: They're to be played tomorrow morning and afternoon. Canada won their pool. They'll play the Americans in the quarters.
0: Who's first on the round American team?
1: First Matt round Coronado. Friday at 8:20.
0: Yeah, I know Matt Coronado's there. I know Devin Cooley's not even playing.
1: Who's
0: on the team? I know Matthew Tkachuk's there.
2: There's a lot of like 19-year-olds.
1: Ryan Leonard is there. They have like half of the Blackhawks blue line, I want to say.
2: Tommy Novak.
1: Yeah, Tommy Novak's been having a good tournament. Let me pull it up.
2: Hey, they have Devin Cooley. That's right.
4: Joe Wall.
1: Devin Cooley, Ryan Leonard, James Hagans, Oliver Moore. Mason Lowry.
0: So Canada should wipe the floor.
1: Isaac Howard.
2: Oh, they have Matthew Olivier.
1: Wyatt Kaiser's there.
2: Respect Ryan
1: Lindgren.
0: Okay.
1: Yeah, it's a bunch of like high-end prospects and then a couple of
0: veterans.
1: Fourth liners.
0: Sure.
1: Yeah. Canada should definitely beat them. Yeah. Also, you got Switzerland playing Sweden. That'll go at 12:20 tomorrow. Sweden's win yesterday knocked out Martin Pospisil and Slovakia. By the way, Ivar Stenberg scored a beautiful goal in this game. And the other quarterfinal will feature Norway and Latvia. One of those teams is going to have a chance at a medal.
0: That's why you love this tournament.
1: World Championship.
0: That's why it's like, hey, at the Olympics, zero chance at a medal. Yep. World Championships? Maybe. Maybe get a
1: possibility to have the biggest moment in hockey history for our country.
0: I can't believe Norway has like their second in the pool in their group. Did that happen?
1: They've got a couple of decent NHLers, particularly some younger prospects.
0: It's like
1: I don't know if Zuccarello's there.
0: Norway.
1: Yeah. Jays and Marlins played game 2 of 3 yesterday in Toronto.
3: It stunk.
1: No, it didn't actually. It surprisingly didn't, although no Vladdy for the Jays. Still have that elbow contusion that he suffered on Sunday. Bullpen day for the Jays yesterday. They led 2-1 going into the sixth. Then Pinyongo homered after his poor defensive game in the opener.

0: pitch, hits a grand slam, and he's still laughing at him. You're like, oh.
1: Well, Todd Jesus Sanchez wakes up a little
0: bit. He's been good.
1: Yeah. Did you mention, are you mentioning Sandy Alcantara in this game?
2: I was going to talk about the Jays bullpen. So if you want to talk about Alcantara, go ahead.
1: Four guys.
0: Yeah, he did.
2: Is he bad this year?
0: He's been fine.
2: But his last start wasn't good. They mentioned that on the broadcast.
1: He's won a Cy Young.
2: Yeah.
1: But he's old. He plunked four Blue Jays yesterday.
0: They booed him right off the field after that, too. Like, he hit Okamoto, and then it's like, all right, you got to go.
1: A lot of guys got
2: They booed him? There's like 100 people that go to these games. How did you possibly
1: hit? What are you talking about? You just heard the horn.
2: So, well, then why were they? Well, then
1: let
2: why,
1: me know oh, you didn't see the game without. Let me know you didn't see the game.
2: I had a couple of events yesterday.
0: How dare you not watch every game on the
3: channel? He was tossed from the game, was he not?
0: No, he wasn't tossed. It was the umpire.
1: No, he
0: came
1: wasn't
0: out,
1: tossed.
0: No, no. Umpire came out and talked to him and was like, okay, that looks terrible after a grand slam. And then they're like, all right, we'll just get the bullpen.
1: Yeah, and then they're like, okay, it's time to yank him here.
2: The Jays bullpen day did go very well.
0: Again.
2: You had Fisher opening. Spencer Miles gave up one earned run on three hits and a walk over four and a third before Adam Macko closed out the top of the sixth. Yarod ate an inning, and then Tanner Andrews closed it out in his second appearance as a Blue Jay.
4: Who are you people?
0: He would have been such a good player for Buck Martinez. Tanner Andrews.
2: Series finale will be tonight with Kevin Gausman on the bump for the Jays in 11:07. Start on Sportsnet West from the NBA.
5: Yeah, we on TV.
6: I know what we're doing. Go ahead.
7: Yeah, that's that olive oil you've been drinking.
6: I know. Hey, take some matches with you.
2: Spurs and Thunder exchange haymakers once again in Oklahoma City. Chet Holmgren and Isaiah Hartenstein had a combined 28 points and 26 boards. The big men came to play. Jared McCain, 18 of his 20 points in the second half. SGA had 32. Alex Caruso dropped 22 off the bench as OKC wins it in front of their home crowd, 127 to 114. They take a 3-2 series lead. The Spurs pulled their starters with about 3 minutes left in this game. It was Oklahoma City with a pretty convincing victory to push the Spurs to the brink.
1: Yeah, Wembanyama, quiet day, 4 of 15 from the field, 20 points, just 6 boards in 37 minutes.
2: I watched the last 6 minutes of this game during the second intermission of the hockey game and barely noticed Wemby. They kept everything on the outside when they were on the offensive side of things and just kind of weren't able to get him the rock.
1: Yeah, it's going to be, it feels like this is going to be the two teams in the West moving forward who are going to be. Going to be
2: for like a decade?
1: Yeah, for the next at least 3 or 4 seasons here. Let's go. But yeah, OKC's so deep, man. That's what they do. Their bench is just killing the Spurs bench.
0: Because everyone on their bench can play defense.
1: And score.
0: Yeah, it's,
1: They didn't even play Isaiah Joe last night. He played 1 minute.
0: They have a billion draft picks.
1: Like, and he's
0: up.
1: A really good player. It's like, yeah, whatever. And then they have a top 10 pick again this year.
0: Yeah.
1: That Paul George trade still. The trade that keeps on giving. Like unlimited.
2: Unlimited first-round picks.
1: Yes, unlimited. They just keep coming in. You're like, how many firsts? Just unlimited.
2: No
1: NBA. Clippers are like, we'll never pick first again.
2: No NBA tonight. The Knicks sweeping the Cavs in the Eastern Conference Finals, so Thursday for game 6 of Spurs and Knicks.
1: There's a clip my nephew said that we have to play.
2: Okay, is it the coach from the Cavs?
1: No, it's way better than that. Okay. I will look it up.
2: At Roland Garros.
8: Enchanté, chérie.
2: French Open first round continued.
1: Do you know who that is?
0: No.
2: It's Lumiere.
0: I don't know who that is either.
1: Beauty and the Beast?
0: Oh.
8: Enchanté, chérie.
0: So scary.
2: Denis Shapovalov, that's when he meets Belle. He's very enamored.
0: Right.
2: Lumiere's a bit of a doll.
0: I know what you mean.
2: Yeah.
0: Like Pepe Le Pew. Okay.
2: Ish. Denis Shapovalov lost in straight sets to Jamie Faria in his first round. He had 48 unforced errors.
0: And he lost it at the
2: at the judge once. It was an ugly look. Then Felix Auger-Aliassime would beat Daniel Altmaier in 5 sets. Tiebreaker in the 5th. FAA was down 4-1, comes back to win it, so he's on to the second round. Andrei Medvedev and Alexander Bublik were also eliminated, the 6th and 9th ranked players on the men's side. On the women's side, 19-year-old Victoria Mboko was playing Nikola Bartinkova, the Burlington native. And Mboko would win 6-1, 6-2, an hour and 10 minutes to get this thing done. No problem. Also on the women's side, 5th-ranked Jessie Pegula was eliminated in the first round in an upset loss. Mboko and FAA will both play in the second round on Thursday. Memorial Cup round robin finale is tonight.
5: Looks like a yard

0: As the Rockets welcomed the Silver Tips yesterday, Chicoutimi and Kitchener faced off. Former Oilers prospect Sam O'Reilly had a goal and an assist as the Rangers go undefeated, a 3-2 victory.
1: Did you see the greasiest thing you'll ever see in a hockey game last night by Chicoutimi?
2: You didn't see this?
3: No.
1: The guy stomped on the Kitchener Rangers guy in the corner with a skate.
2: Yeah.
0: What?
2: He got ejected.
1: She'll find it. She'll run.
0: I'll find it. It's the greasiest thing
1: you've ever seen in a hockey game.
2: Tournier.
1: Yeah, they're in the corner. You know how like they kind of jostle with the puck? So the Chicoutimi guy lifts his skate and drives it into the ankle of the Kitchener Rangers guy, who goes down immediately. They look at it. He gets obviously a game, like an automatic major penalty for it. And then the Ranger guys want a piece of this guy before he's even going to getting skated off by the refs. It's the greasiest thing you'll ever see in a hockey game. And so then, dangerous.
2: Oh, yeah.
1: Oh, yes.
2: Bad. It's really bad.
0: Yeah, that's...
2: The QMJHL put out.
1: What are you doing?
0: What is a Q?
4: It's how they do it out.
0: I'm not gonna lie, man. I can't stand the guys that come out of this league.
2: Yeah,
1: like isn't that the most greasiest
0: thing? Greasy, dude. The AHL guys that come out of the Q are menaces. Always.
1: Like how dangerous is that?
2: It's terrible. They put
0: like he shouldn't be able to play another game.
2: No,
0: never.
2: He won't.
0: Well, full stop.
2: He's a...
5: And good night, and good luck to you, sir.
0: Stomping on people's ankles.
1: Not cool.
0: Blades. Like, this is like the unwritten rule that we all agree to if we're going to strap blades to our feet.
1: Yeah. Don't stomp on other
0: dudes. We're not
1: going to
0: use them as weapons.
2: It's a knife shoe.
1: Yeah, don't do it. There's the Rose Report. 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Straight ahead, we'll play some Mitch Marner post-game.
2: Yeah, I feel pretty happy. I'm happy for him.
1: That he's on the way to the Stanley Cup final. We'll talk about the curse that is the President's Trophy. And does Connor McDavid no puck? We'll do our block of the day later on. 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
6: Calgary traffic update.
7: It has been a pretty good ride so far, watching that volume build steadily now in a couple of areas. You're going to see some light brake lights over the 17th Avenue Cushing Bridge in the southeast. Westbound 17th is a little tight from Deerfoot, now to the bridge and then past the lights at 19th Street where it becomes Blackfoot Trail. In the 660 News Radio Traffic Center, I'm Tanya Blakeney. 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

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Intern Sam with the French Open update. We'll also do some of your text messages on the Jason.Mortgage text line. Potentially watching Rasmus Anderson lift the Stanley Cup is like watching me lift blank. Potentially watching Rasmus Anderson lift the Stanley Cup is like watching me lift blank. 969.

0: 360 name and location. We'll do some of those. But Gronner on top of his game today. The Vegas Golden Knights off to the Stanley Cup Final again for the third time in 9 years since their existence. Can I ask you a serious question?
1: We only do serious questions.
0: What up, Don? We're a very serious show. A lot of journalistic integrity on the show.
2: Mm-hmm. That's me.
0: Thanks, Gronner. The Golden Knights have now won 13 playoff series in 9 years.
1: Oh, God.
2: I don't want to do this.
1: Oh, God.
0: I want to ask you this question, Rosen.
1: Oh, God.
0: How long before the Flames win 13 playoff series?
1: No, I'm not doing that. I'm not. That's. You said it was a serious question.
0: I'm asking
1: that
0: you.
1: That is hurting my feelings. That's the only goal you had there.
0: I got that. I got that from John Bender. And I'm like, that's a very good question. Now it's 13 playoff series in 9 years.
2: Yeah, that's just because Bender likes to point out that the Stamps have won a championship in a 9-team league.
0: It doesn't count.
2: I know that's why he always points out the Flames' misgivings, just so you know.
0: You give me, like, his Rams winning a Super Bowl? Okay. That'll listen to you. That's a 9-team league. Come on. And now, like, everyone
1: makes the
0: playoffs.
1: You don't win it once every 10 years?
0: And now everyone makes the playoffs in that league.
1: Pretty much.
0: Except for one team.
1: Well, that's kind
0: of loser.
1: How it's always been, but yeah.
0: Well, but now literally one team doesn't make it starting next year.
1: That's what it was the last couple years.
0: No, was it?
1: Was it three?
0: No, no, yeah. Yeah. No. This is the
1: Oh,
0: no.
1: yeah.
0: One.
1: Yeah.
0: The one stands alone that misses the playoffs in this league.
1: Yeah.
0: How many years, Rose, before they win 13 playoff series?
1: Like a million? I don't know. How am I supposed to answer that?
0: Here, I'm going to give you a time frame. Can the Flames win 13 playoff series in 25 years?
1: I hope so.
0: Yeah, I hope so, too.
2: Yes, but...
0: Are you confident
2: about No.
1: Yeah, like in 25 years.
2: Things are looking up.
1: Like getting into the playoffs and
0: they
1: winning
0: have two
1: a
0: playoff
1: series.
0: Wins in 20 years now.
1: Yeah, I'm very aware.
0: Yeah.
1: But don't we feel like the team is kind of in a spot where they're actually taking this thing seriously for once?
0: Yes.
3: They're building towards something.
1: Doesn't it feel like that? But, I don't know. Let's get Nicole back in here and see what she says.
2: Oh, yeah.
0: Yeah, but we got to give her a lot of heads up so she can stew on it.
2: Yeah. Hey, we still got to figure out about the draft. They might still get a forward.
0: Oh, yeah. Okay. Yeah. And they said, she said, the player's going to be happy coming here, too.
2: Yeah.
0: She did say that.
1: She also paused on the Leafs, the very first time
0: that we ran through
1: in, the worst way possible.
0: She did. She absolutely did. Maybe
1: and then we kind of pressed her, and we were like, but what about other teams, please? And she was like, okay, well.
0: Maybe, you know what? Maybe we get Psychic Nicole back in for the World Cup.
2: I like that. I like that. Did I ever tell you what happened when I called her?
0: Really? No, you didn't tell me.
2: So is the night before, we had her on and just, explaining a couple things. And she was asking questions about, how does this all work? And in the middle of it, she cuts me off. She goes, honestly, it doesn't matter. The answers will come to me anyways. And I was like, you're perfect.
1: That's a great point.
2: We'll see you tomorrow.
0: Maybe, this is perfect. Maybe we should have her come in to give us some World Cup picks.
2: Sure. I like that.
1: Yeah.
0: But how we feel about Canada. I think we really need her to, we really need to vet her and give her some, teams.
1: Well, we don't have to vet her, but we have to prep her.
0: Prep her.
2: Yeah.
0: That's the wrong words. Sure. We've already vetted her.
1: She's good to go. Yeah, she's allowed
0: and
1: to come in whatever
0: she
1: wants.
0: Stuff about me. No, get those tarot cards away from me. I don't want that. And I don't want any of that smoke. Get those tarot cards away from me.
1: Blissful
0: don't
1: ignorance.
0: Want any of that. Yeah. Don't want any of that. Believe it or not, I just don't want it. I just don't want any of it.
2: She's good. It was the first time I ever felt someone was looking through
0: my eyes. I grew up Eastern European. There's some superstition going around. And I don't want to, do I believe in some of it? No. But am I I don't want to mess with it.
1: Listen, yeah, I don't.
0: We also got a group text about our boss sending in the group text. There's a guy, Soccer Steve, who wants to come on. I'm like, great.
1: Soccer Steve
0: who wants to come on and talk World Cup.
2: Let's have Soccer
0: he
2: Steve
0: has an English
2: Nicole.
0: Accent, so he's got to know what he's talking about. Soccer Steve.
1: I have a better idea. Let's get someone from the phone line who has an English accent that we don't know at all, that has no following, and can also give us some football.
2: She likes that.
0: No, but I think we
1: preferably someone with a real accent, but if you want to...
0: Listen,
1: you know what? Actually, never mind. Don't.
0: I'm actually really excited about the World Cup. It's only 15 days away.
2: I know.
1: I'll get there.
0: I know you will because Canada, nationalistic pride, blah, blah, blah, blah.
1: But I just,
0: But I want.
1: I don't.
0: No, but it's a big deal because it's here.
1: No, no, no, no, no.

0: But the pre stuff minutia, like I don't know these guys.
1: Watched the lineup on Friday.
0: I just don't know these guys enough to for it to any of it to mean anything to me.
1: Okay.
0: So
1: is Junior Hoylett going to make the team?
0: I have no idea if that's a real person or not.
1: Okay. We will.
0: I know who London Hoylett is.
1: Okay. We should get Psychic Nicole.
0: Yeah. Former Calgary Hitman.
1: Psychic Nicole in to give us some World Cup picks.
0: What yes, you think? He scored back-to-back Teddy Bear Toss goals.
2: Darn right he did.
1: Yeah, I think we get her in.
2: I'll send her a text.
1: And I think we should have a World Cup draw. Because we did that last time in Qatar.
0: Mm-hmm.
1: We picked all teams to win
2: the World
1: Cup.
2: We just draft.
1: We draft, yeah. We'll pull out of a hat and then you take your first, second, and then I think we should take three teams.
2: I think we take every team.
1: No. There's 48 teams.
2: Perfect. 12 for each of us.
1: Oh, my God.
2: Why not?
1: Listen,
0: the day after the Stanley Cup is over, full 48-team draft, 3 hours long.
2: What if Bolivia goes on a run?
1: Coverage. Yeah. With my 10th pick, I take Cape Verde. Like, come on, man. Yeah, Cape Verde. Oh, New Zealand. I wanted them.
2: Dang it. What a steal, dude.
1: Can't believe Cape Verde's in there and my team didn't qualify. What a farce. Zealand's in there, too. Get out of here. Stupid World Cup 48.
0: Wait, Serbia's not in it this year?
1: No, they're not. They didn't qualify.
0: Oh. The Italians aren't in it either, aren't they?
1: No.
0: That was a big deal.
1: That's crazy. No.
2: Mamma mia.
1: Bunch of banana heads couldn't qualify.
0: On the day of the Italian sportsman's dinner,
1: you're going to bust out your accent? You should bring that up tonight at the Italian. You're hosting, aren't you?
0: Yeah, MC.
2: You guys excited for the World Cup?
0: Yeah.
1: You got some stuff in the hopper?
0: I got a few things. Okay. Yeah, I'm set. Jeremy Roenick, met him yesterday.
1: Are you going to?
0: Wow. Very nice guy.
1: Yeah.
0: Apparently comes up to Calgary all the time. Really likes it up here. Thinks it's a hidden gem.
1: Are you going to talk about how your grandfather used to do the tomato plants with old hockey sticks? No.
0: What?
1: Growing up in Niagara Falls, I saw a lot of times. Old Italian families have a lot of hockey sticks for the tomato plants.
0: Mm.
1: Definitely saw that.
0: Yeah, we didn't. He never used hockey sticks.
1: Okay.
0: But he definitely grew tomatoes.
1: Yeah.
0: But yeah.
1: I was like, did I say that?
0: Like, is that something that it's in my lore?
1: We had Italian neighbors, and they used to get Brio delivered to their house.
0: Hell yeah.
1: Yeah,
0: right off the bird, probably.
1: Like, yeah, and the truck comes in and the fresh Brio getting delivered. And then another Italian neighbor always used to wash his driveway.
0: I love that.
2: Yeah,
0: that's you got to keep it clean, dude.
1: And that guy was like Hulk Hogan bronzed.
0: My Nona
1: like, that guy
0: would
1: was so tanned.
0: Be livid if I came to her house and my car was dirty. Livid.
1: Okay.
0: What are you doing? Get your life together.
1: I love it. All right. We'll get Psychic Nicole. Mm-hmm. In to do a World Cup predictions. I think we should do that next week.
0: I have a question for intern Sam. Can I bring intern Sam on the show?
1: Yeah, go ahead. I got his mic.
0: Have you ever experienced anything with fortune tellers before?
3: No.
0: How do you feel about them?
3: Not sure.
1: Mm-hmm. Skeptical?
3: I guess so.
1: Okay.
3: Kind of one of those don't believe it till it happens, maybe. Mm.
0: I think that's how we all felt going into it, and then it got a little creepy.
3: Are you talking like tarot cards?
1: And
0: a little bit of everything.
1: Tarot cards.
0: Yeah. She told me that there was large wealth incoming, and I'm still waiting.
1: Yeah.
3: Well, it's a future thing.
0: Yeah.
3: How long ago was it?
0: It was the day of the draft lottery. We were trying to get some.
1: We wanted some powers to take over some forces.
0: Yeah. I don't know if we were getting help or if we were just trying to figure out what was going to happen later. Yeah. I don't really know how that works. But
1: maybe we altered time and space forever. I don't know.
2: We might have.
0: I don't think we did, but
1: could have.
0: It's on the table. Yeah. We'll see.
1: Mm-hmm. Maybe. Sure.
0: Yeah, it's a good way to put it. We'll see.
1: Maybe this is all simulation to begin with, but whatever. We don't have to get down that rabbit hole.
0: You ever think how big space is?
1: Oh, no. Don't do that. And it never ends.
0: Just forever.
1: What do you mean it never ends?
0: Also, yeah, crazy.
1: Like it keeps expanding, but what do you mean?
2: There could be.
1: But where does it expand
0: Stop
1: to?
0: Stop it.
1: Where does it expand? What's
0: mental
1: there
0: breakdown.
1: Before it
0: Stop it.
1: Yeah.
2: How many civilizations are there out there?
1: You're like, what? But wait, it keeps expanding to what?
0: You guys excited for Disclosure Day?
1: Yeah. They're getting us ready for something. Don't get me down that rabbit hole, Rose.
0: Hey, so Mitch Marner spoke after the game.
1: Don't believe that. Project Bluebeam, don't believe it. Okay, all right. We'll get Psychic Nicole in.
0: Mm-hmm.
1: And we'll get her for the World Cup predictions. And we'll really prep her this time.
2: Yeah.
1: Because I want her, because she said like when she's doing laundry or something comes to her.
2: Yeah.
1: So I want her to get all these teams.
2: Yeah.
1: So

0: We'll figure out. I'll put like, you know, who's going to win? How's Canada going to do? We'll do all of these things. And then she can think about all these.
1: My lock of the day is just going to be straight Nicole
2: Pinks. Yeah.
0: Oh, wow. Okay. All right. We got some stuff to do here. You got some Mitch Marner audio for us post game?
2: Yeah. Some emotional stuff.
0: Yeah. All right. Mitch Marner, we all know this is so leafy that he goes to Vegas. The guy who can't get it done in the playoffs, never could, is four wins away from winning the Stanley Cup and the Conn Smythe Trophy.
3: He's definitely in the conversation. I don't know if he's the runaway, but he's...
0: No, he's the betting favorite now to win the Conn Smythe.
3: Okay.
0: Yeah, he leads the playoffs in scoring.
3: I know, but like Mark Stone scores a big goal. Like there's other guys on the team that could have a big series and come
0: like
3: through.
0: If they play the Habs and the Habs are like, it's going to be Lane Hudson. But
2: Lane Hudson? You going to do the McDavid?
0: No. I'm just saying, no, they wouldn't do that. He's not scoring that many. But I'm just saying, like, right now, Lane Hudson's the Habs' best player. So Nick Suzuki's close second. But Mitch Marner, we know, can't get it done in the playoffs. And all of a sudden, he's four wins away from winning a Stanley Cup. You guys are too young to remember this. But back in the day, Larry Murphy was booed viciously by the Maple Leaf fans. Like, he was the scapegoat in Toronto as a defenseman. Goes to Detroit and wins the Stanley Cup. And then he stuck it to Leaf fans right away in the post game while holding the Stanley Cup. Oh, you're booing me now? Like, as he's holding the Stanley Cup. Mitch Marner didn't really say that, but kind of said it wasn't great in Toronto.
4: Been good about staying in the moment, not celebrating too much, but we could see some emotion on the ice. Just what was that like?
5: Yes, a special moment. Like I was saying to Sean, I mean, there's been some dark times in hockey for myself, honestly. Thankful for my family, my brother, my mom and dad, my wife, all my friends around me. So, that was a moment just to express, some joy and some, some fun there. And I'll enjoy it for the night and then, be ready to go to work.
2: Good for him.
0: Yeah, dark times.
2: Yeah.
0: Very dark times.
2: I believe it.
0: Yeah, especially when fans are yelling at you while you're walking your dog.
2: In your hometown.
0: People just screaming at you.
1: That's wild to me that people think that's okay.
0: Yeah, I know. Like, if there's one thing that I've noticed that Calgarians do really well, it's like, oh, hey, there's Michael Backlund. But then they just leave him alone.
1: Mm-hmm.
0: Yeah, they don't go up to him and go, hey, get right in his face.
1: Yeah, it's like he's another human.
0: Yeah, it's like that's very Western Canadian. I guess if you're in an Eastern, like, American city who's diehard about the Eagles and like Dak Prescott walks by, you expect the Eagles to go, you suck, Dak!
3: But at the same time, like if 97's walking through Calgary, he might hear it a little bit. Well, it's a little bit different when he's like the hometown hero who plays for the team.
0: Yeah, that's true.
2: Remember Backlund and Mangiapane in that hotel in Edmonton? They're like,
1: oh yeah,
2: the guys in the elevator. Like, this is what, we don't do that here in Calgary.
1: Yeah.
2: We're classy.
1: Yeah.
0: Yeah.
1: I do remember that.
0: You want a President's Trophy stat?
2: Mm-hmm.
0: This is like the,
1: don't win it.
0: Yeah,
3: be good. Don't be that good.
0: I know we just talked about psychic Nicole and superstitions, but Mark Stone was adamant when the old owner came out there last night. Do not touch it.
3: Listen,
0: they
3: Bill.
0: Did not touch the Campbell Conference Trophy yesterday.
1: No.
0: Don't touch it. Bill Foley's out there. It's like, don't.
2: Derek Engelin touched it when they lost to Washington.
0: See,
3: you got to switch it up if you lose in the cup final.
2: Oh, yeah.
3: Whatever happened last time, you got to do differently.
0: Yeah.
3: I think if you win, you got to do
0: it. The Oilers, it didn't work for them.
1: Believe.
0: Remember, they didn't touch it, and then they touched.
1: Believe.
0: Yeah. But they didn't touch it yesterday.
1: Mm-hmm.
0: You go, it's not the one we want. And whatever you want, that's fine. But the Colorado Avalanche winning the Stanley Cup. You know, since the President's Trophy has been instituted after the 85-86 season, do you know how many Cup champions have won it in 41 years?
3: I'm going to guess one or two.
0: No. It's a little more than that.
3: Okay.
0: Eight.
3: Okay.
2: Was the recent one the Blackhawks?
0: That's the most recent one. Yeah. But
3: in the 2013 or something?
0: No, but this is why you'll be like, okay, this makes sense. Since the salary cap's been instituted, two of 21 have won the Stanley Cup since the salary cap's been implemented.
3: 10%. Is this the Rangers?
0: No, the Blackhawks are the last one.
2: Yeah, I know.
0: But who's the other one there? No, the Rangers were 94 and there wasn't a salary cap.
2: Okay.
1: Yeah, because they went to the cup final and got smoked by LA, didn't they?
0: Yeah, I'm trying to think who was that team who won it, who had the best record and won the Stanley Cup. Salary cap.
2: How about I just search it up?
0: It could have been Tampa, but also they were circumventing the salary cap, especially in 2020.
3: Yeah,
0: when they were like $50 million over. Because they're like, Kucherov's hip. Oh, game one for the playoffs. He's healthy. What are the chances?
3: He had 3 points per game in the playoffs.
0: What are the

0: chances. He's totally healthy.
1: It was late 2000s.
0: Pittsburgh?
2: Detroit?
0: No, or Detroit. Okay.
1: 2007, 2008, Detroit Red Wings.
0: And the Hawks. That's it.
2: It's tough to do.
0: Trophy winners.
2: Like,
1: hey, the Flames did it in 89.
2: Oh, there you go.
0: Pre-salary cap.
2: I don't know if there's any rhyme or reason to it.
0: Maybe. It takes a lot to win the President's Trophy, right?
2: Colorado, like, kind of coasted for, like, the last month, didn't they?
1: Did. Winnipeg did it last year, guys. Like, it's
2: a pretty good point. Like,
0: yeah.
2: In the Central, Winnipeg did it last year.
0: Yeah.
1: Sometimes it basically just takes a win streak,
2: like,
1: in the middle of the season.
2: 3 years ago, the Capitals did it, and we were like, Ovechkin might be washed before that season, and then they won the President's Trophy.
0: Well, yeah. And
2: sometimes you play in a bad division, and you're not actually as good as a President's Trophy team should be.
0: You are teeing that up for me right now after you just said bad division. Can I take you back to March?
2: What's up?
0: There's a certain hockey player who plays 3 hours north of here.
1: Oh.
2: Hmm.
0: I believe he's the captain of the team.
2: And for the Oil Kings?
0: Believe he wears number 97 for the Edmonton Oilers.
2: Oh, that guy.
0: He said something in March that I thought of last night.
2: Okay.
0: After watching the Vegas Golden Knights huddle around the Campbell Conference Trophy.
2: In March?
0: The Clarence Campbell Trophy, excuse me. Mm. He said this, Gronner.
3: Yeah, obviously we're fortunate to play in this division. A lot of teams are fortunate to play in this division. It's a bit of a pillow fight right now, but thankful obviously to not have lost any ground.
0: Yeah, it's a pillow fight. And the team that won that division, the pillow fight division, is now representing the Western Conference in the Stanley Cup final.
1: Yep.
0: It just goes to show that sometimes players speak and you're like, maybe not.
2: Okay, but maybe do you actually disagree with what he said, that it's the pillow fight division?
0: In,
2: like, I know what you mean.
0: I know. In hindsight, it's like he couldn't be more wrong.
2: And part of the reason that Vegas might be here is because they had two easier opponents than Colorado had in the first two rounds. Well, than Colorado.
0: Oh, no.
2: They had an easier second round opponent than Colorado had.
1: Yeah.
0: I would argue that the Golden Knights had a tougher road than Colorado. Utah was a good team.
1: Yeah,
0: first time in the playoffs.
1: But then they showed their true colors at the end of the series, and so did Anaheim.
2: Yeah.
0: Anaheim was close.
1: They fizzled out at the end.
2: But Minnesota's, like, so much better than Anaheim.
0: Yeah. But now I don't know how good Minnesota was, because what Colorado did to them than what Vegas just did to Colorado. There's Always Sunny in Philadelphia with all the red yarn. Like, I don't know. Like, does this kind of take away what Minnesota did because the Golden Knights just completely dominated the Avalanche in four straight games?
2: No. And McDavid dominated for like three games in that Minnesota series before he got hurt.
0: But I understand. But at the same time, McDavid's like, oh, it's a pillow fight division. And now all of a sudden the Golden Knights might win the Stanley Cup. Yeah. I guess the division didn't suck that bad after all, because you have the Stanley Cup champion coming out.
2: But the division as a whole sucked. But the two top teams were pretty good.
0: At the same time, Rose.
2: Listen, Vegas belonged at the top of a division. And Vegas belonged in the postseason, right? But same time, the LA Kings did not belong in the playoffs, and they came from the Pacific Division.
0: Sure.
2: And nobody else behind the LA Kings in the Pacific deserved to be in the playoffs either.
0: Well, that's true. But I'm saying,
2: as a whole, the division was not good.
0: The pillow fight division might have the Stanley Cup champion coming out of it.
1: Yeah.
0: We laughed. Oh, look how terrible the Pacific is. You got Vancouver, Calgary, Wolf. San Jose can't get out of their own way, but they're probably going to be really, really good.
1: And then
0: all of a sudden, the Cup champs.
2: But that is all true.
0: I know. But it's going to produce the Cup champs more than likely. Like, do you like Vegas to win the Cup? I don't know how you can.
1: I like Vegas against Montreal. I think Carolina beats Vegas.
0: Ooh, I don't know. I think Montreal can beat Vegas if they get there.
1: Yeah,
2: I know. I think we're going to have a good Stanley Cup final.
1: Yes.
0: I think Vegas is a... I think the NHL is hoping God it's Montreal.
2: I think if Colorado had advanced, they probably would have swept.
0: And by the way, stop it.
1: For sure.
0: Our Sportsnet overlords as well, I'm sure, are hoping a lot for Montreal-Vegas Cup final, which would be super sexy, which is the Leafs fans' worst nightmare. All right, McDavid doesn't know puck. There you go. Cup champ might come out of the Pacific Division. Brent Cron on the road is going to join us. Sam McKee, 8 o'clock, 8:30. Intern Sam with the French Open update, 8:45. Our lock of the day, courtesy of Play Alberta. And get those text messages in for us on the Jason.Mortgage text line. Potentially seeing Rasmus Anderson lift the cup is like watching me lift blank.

0: Potentially watching Rasmus Anderson lift the Stanley Cup is like watching me lift blank. 960, 960, name and location. 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
1: Calgary traffic update.
2: Moving through the northwest, no major issues. Country Hills Boulevard might tap a brake light through the lights at Sarcee, Shaganapi, and 14th Street. And again through Country Hills at Harvest Hills Boulevard. On the north side of the city, Stony Trail moving well east and west between Sarcee, Shaganapi, and even through Métis Trail. Highway 2, the QE2, also connects southbound from Airdrie. May see a little bit of a slowdown just through Balzac, but that is construction related and opens up very quickly if you do slow down at all. In the 660 News Radio Traffic Center, I'm Tanya Blakeney. 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

0: Big Show, Ruskin and Rose. 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We're taking your text messages on the Jason.Mortgage text line. Potentially watching Rasmus Anderson lift the cup is like watching me lift blank. Potentially watching Rasmus Anderson lift the cup is like watching me lift blank. 960-960 name and location. Our lock of the day, courtesy of Play Alberta, coming up at 8:45. What's the difference about Play Alberta? It's the only casino, sports, and lottery app that sends all revenue back to the province. So when you play in Alberta, it stays in Alberta. Must be 18 plus to play. If you gamble, use your game sense. He's on. Are you driving right now, Mr. Brent Cron? What's happening on the Atlas Beach and Sports Bar Guest Hotline?
1: Yeah, I'm sitting in the truck here, boys, just getting ready for a breakfast meeting. You know, moving and shaking, as we say.
0: Oh, how engaged are you during a breakfast meeting?
1: It depends who I'm talking to. Sometimes you have to be engaged. Sometimes you don't. Sometimes you've known the guys for so long, it's nice and casual and fun. Sometimes you're meeting people for the first time. So it's, just got to be professional, George, right?
2: Part of the job.
0: Exactly. Is it face-to-face or on Zoom?
1: Hey, we're not the Toronto Maple Leafs here, right? I'm never too busy for my customers.
0: Yeah. John Chaika, Matt Sundin, they did a Zoom meeting with Austin Matthews. I feel like, Cron, that's not a good idea.
1: Well, who was it with the Flames where, like, they flew out and picked him up in a PJ? Was it
2: Farabee and Frost?
1: Yeah. Farabee and Frost, and they,
2: and
1: like,
2: then-

0: There you
1: and then
0: go.
1: Tree went to go have dinner with Huberto after the deal. Go, oh, why don't you sign an extension?
2: Yeah, but granted, the Toronto Maple Leafs are canvassing like literally 1,000 people for their head coaching job. They're just trying to filter it down. So
1: okay, but he's their most important player. Hey, Austin, why can you join this meeting? RSVP on this Zoom meeting.
2: Also, if you're Austin Matthews, you're like, really? You want me to go to Toronto for like a week to do this?
1: No, they should come to him.
2: Oh, but they're doing the head coaching interviews, apparently. Listen, sure. I'm just saying what the insiders are saying.
1: Listen, MLSE, who we're partners with, they got a PJ, Rose. They can jump on that PJ anytime and just go jet down to Arizona, see him, and jet right back.
2: It's a John Chyka power move, perhaps?
1: Yeah. Oh, you know who went and saw him right when he got the job? Actually, after a couple of seasons, Mike Babcock went to go see him in Arizona. Hey, Matts, we good here?
2: Lots of off-season still.
1: All right. I think Sam McKee's going to have something to say about that coming up at the top of the hour. Hey, Croner, it happened. The Stanley Cup favorites, the President's Trophy winners, are out in four straight. Like, where is this on shocking upsets lately for you?
0: Oh, man, I don't even know how to rank it. I didn't see this coming.
1: Is it more shocking than the Jackets sweeping the Lightning in 2019 in four straight when they won the President's Trophy?
0: No, it's not. It's just the most recent for me. I didn't see this coming from a mile away. Colorado was coming in hot. They had a good series against Minnesota where they took them. And I don't think anybody gave Vegas a chance to win the series. Maybe we thought they'd get a game or two, or Carter Hart would steal one, or they'd go back to Vegas and get a split or something, but not like this. This Colorado team they made their big push in game three where they got that early lead, and Vegas just stuck with their game plan and pushed forward and sealed a few things up and started to run right through the Colorado Avalanche. And I was just completely surprised at how quickly the Avalanche just turned. They got, they're a serious team. Obviously, their leader is on the outside, at least the way he operates, is a very serious person. And there wasn't a lot of personality to that team. You can give teams a lot of credit for their business-like approach and how it's all business. But this team looked like it was thinking too much. Trying to take on maybe a bit more of a persona than just allowing themselves to play. And I think a lot of times obviously, let's not kid ourselves too. McCarr and McKinnon are injured, right? McKinnon, but he gets injured in game three. McCarr has been battling with something huge. I mean, even last night, McCarr still played the most minutes, got the most shots on net with four, played over 27 minutes again, and he's at like 65%. That's just a guess. I got no idea. But so you're missing your two big guns, and you're relying on your depth to then take you through. Brock Nelson, I love high glove every time, it seems. He just comes in, no deception, feet standing still. Mark Stone gets a breakaway, buries it on Blackwood right off the bat. Mm-hmm. Nelson has a chance to answer. Carter Hart's there, but he shot from distance. He didn't really give him any deception whatsoever. And the rest of the way, like, they're big guys. Nate just was non-existent, too. I just couldn't believe it. We talk about center depth and the acquisitions the Avalanche made to kind of bolster up for this playoff run. And Kadri played fine. You got what you needed out of him. He wasn't the problem at all. But they're hired guns. They're Nelsons and their Natchezes. They did not raise their game nearly as much as they needed to. And their execution was very, very poor. And then Blackwood, they're paying Blackwood $5.5 million a year. He played 20 games last season. They gave him a 5-year contract. He's supposed to be their starting goaltender. And you're doing a platoon system with Wedgwood, I think, who's making close to two or something. And he's your starting goaltender for the playoffs because he's playing better. Blackwood had a chance in the Minnesota series to come in. He won his first game, got pulled the second game. And then, of course, he's going to play game four. That's just the way it goes. Wedgwood lost all three. He wasn't very good this series. He let in some poor goals at poor times. And Carter Hart outplayed the both of them. And I thought Blackwood was fine last night. He made some unbelievable saves. He's a big guy for how desperate he plays sometimes. He's super athletic. But, he made some highlight reel saves last night, but it wasn't good enough. That Mark Stone save, if he could have had that, that would have been a huge, huge boost for the Avalanche. But they get down right off the bat, 1-0 early in the game. And their will was already shaky. You heard Bednar's comments after game three. Where do you go from here? And he goes, that's what these couple days are for us to figure out. It's pretty disappointing. They talked about how disappointed they are. And I think that's obvious. but you got to find a way to rally around that. And you see the start of the game, Minnesota, their game plan, get to them early. It's a tough building to play in Game 4.

0: And they started, and they just didn't stop. They were relentless. Colorado looked frustrated. You know, McKinnon's yelling at the referee. Hurdle gets in the way, and Natchez there, and he goes sailing like he's not paying attention. He didn't stick his knee out. He didn't run him over. He just stood in his way, and Natchez he goes off the ice, but, I mean, my God, man, pay attention. And these guys just didn't look like they were paying attention. They were forcing it. They were getting frustrated. Landeskog then goes after one of the Vegas players because they're mad that they're not getting penalties. It's like they just look immature. They look very frustrated, immature for a team that's built off leadership, that's got a lot of experienced senior people on that roster. And McKinnon just looked like he was focused, but he didn't look like the normal, you know, I'm going to mow you over, I'm going to go through you type McKinnon. I mean, we know he's obviously battling injury, but on the power play last night too, he takes that shot, it goes over the net, rims it all the way around. I mean, how many times have we seen him do that since the Olympics too, right? That shot where he's on the half boards there, misses the net, goes all the way around. Those are tough plays to make. And you talk about execution after game one, listening to McKinnon's comments too. We didn't execute. Execution, execution, execution. Colorado Avalanche didn't execute. They didn't get goaltending. And their depth players didn't show up. So this series, they just completely, you know, that was completely opposite game plan that Colorado expected. And coupled that with Vegas just showing up every game, not getting rattled, getting behind, but not bending, not breaking, getting great goaltending from Carter Hart. Mark Stone comes back, immediately impactful in the lineup. You know, Carlson comes back. He's playing fantastic this playoff, and they have their depth too. Hanifin, Rasmus Anderson, those guys are humming right now, and you can see they have the confidence. And Marner, what can you say about him? He's having a great time playing hockey right now, and Jack Eichel obviously too. So Vegas, they had some skilled players. We just saw how much of a house Colorado was all season and most of the playoffs, and Vegas said, not on my watch.
1: Well, I think you just about covered the whole series there, so that's pretty good. We talk a lot about will to compete, Cronner. When did this series get lost for the Colorado Avalanche? When was their will to compete taken away from by Vegas?
0: Well, the obvious one would be Game 3, having a 3-0 lead and just having that lead disappear. You know, early on, too, I remember watching that game. And just seeing the intensity and the focus that Colorado had, they were without Makar, and they were humming, and they owned Vegas in that first 12 minutes of the period there, where they're up 3-0, and Vegas just chiseled away, and you could just see Colorado not being able to sustain. But I think it was earlier than that. I think it was the first goal that Vegas got, Coughlin, or I can't remember exactly what his name was, that shot right through Wedgwood's 5-hole. First goal of the series for Vegas. It was top of the slot, and it went right under him. And I'm like, oh boy, I don't know if Wedgwood has it today. And I don't think that I'm still a part of the one-goalie system, right, like for the playoffs. And and you don't have a number one going in. You know, Wedgwood was the better goaltender, so we're going to put him in. But if he falters, we're going to put Blackwood in. And he also doesn't have the full trust of a starter as well. But just, you know, honestly, game one, not giving up that bad goal. Colorado had the lead in two of the games, and a bad goal brought them both back in, right? It was Eichel's goal in game two when Colorado was up 1-0 with about 10 minutes left. And it's Eichel's a right-handed shot, goes in off the post, and then right shortly after that, it was Dorofeev or Barbashev that shot that one from distance, bar down. So, you know, the easy answer is game three, being down 3-0 and coming back. But I think it was game two where Colorado had the 1-0 lead. And you know, they have to be able to win those close games, those low-scoring games. Everybody knows Colorado can score. But to win a game like that, 1-0 would have been absolutely huge for the confidence of the Colorado Avalanche and Scott Wedgwood. But instead, he lets in a poorly timed goal, that first one by Eichel, where he, like I said, he's a right-handed shot. He's outside the dots. He's off his angle. It beats him far side, post in. And he knew that was it was a great shot, but it was a bad goal. And then shortly after that one from distance, bar down, you're like, oh, no. And that you could see right there, you could see how desperate that Colorado came out in game three, but it didn't matter. And I now that I kind of think more about it, it's definitely for me game two, the second game there in Colorado where Colorado had that lead. And Vegas just said they got their two goals and took it home, and that was the end of it.
1: So Bednar is, I believe his contract is expiring. The Avalanche have a decision to make on their head coach. Would you retain Bednar if you're the Avalanche?
0: Well, you know, I was thinking about that too. I sometimes need a different voice. And

0: The voice of the Colorado Avalanche is when you think of Colorado, it's Nathan MacKinnon, right? Even though Cale Makar, I believe, is their most valuable player, Nathan MacKinnon.
1: And Landeskog's the captain, but yes, I totally agree, right?
0: 1,000%. And so sometimes on a team like that where, you know, they're stacked, they're a wagon every single year. I mean, you look at, let's talk about Vegas. They won the cup not too long ago. Bruce Cassidy was a coach. Things weren't going well.
1: Yep.
0: They make the change 8 games left in the season. And who saw that coming? They're like, no, the voice, they tuned Bruce Cassidy out. Those boys were so just tired of his voice. You could just tell on the bench. When a coach has lost the room, the boys don't have any energy. Did Colorado look like they had any energy on the bench here for this series? They didn't have nothing. They were not communicating on the bench. They were looking down at the floor. They weren't looking at each other. All we focused on was MacKinnon shaking his head and embarrassing his teammates on the ice because he wasn't getting the puck on his stick. And, of course, he's frustrated. I get it. But I'm starting to think that Bednar's voice is just being tuned out. And that's just from what I see. I have no merit. I don't talk to anybody in that organization. I don't know. It's just my opinion that maybe it's time for a different voice, because MacKinnon's voice is obviously very heavy in that room. But just judging by the way this team has performed here over the last little bit, the expectations on this team, and last season they lost in Game 7 to Dallas, and Colorado could have won just as easy, but Blackwood was their goaltender for that series. I would make a change. I would. And I know coaches are at a premium. They don't have a long life in the National Hockey League. And sometimes we see up in Edmonton, they've been through a million coaches. The Leafs have been through a million coaches. The Flames have been through a lot of coaches too. But that's because, especially for the most recently, like the Flames, they haven't had a ton of success. So you're trying to develop and you're trying to get the right voice in there. But with Colorado, that's just what, maybe one tweak away from getting back to getting to the conference finals. Obviously a huge accomplishment, but their goal is to stay in the cup. And maybe a fresh voice behind the bench on a team like that, where Bednar's been there for a long time, might be what it takes. I mean, just looking at Vegas, like I said, I mean, Tortorella's only been there for a couple months. He can't take credit for what's going on. Having said that, he's just somebody different behind the bench. The boys can just relax and play. Tortorella over 2 years might be a different story, but for a short period of time in this instance, seems to be paying dividends because it's not Bruce Cassidy. And maybe that's what Colorado needs, somebody that's just not Bednar.
1: Well, and then you've got Nazem Kadri in this series, and really in the playoffs as a whole, played on the wing, which I thought was not the best place for him. I understand, hey, we want to get him in our top six, but I also think, like, this is a guy who, you know, players talk about, you don't want to be thinking about the system. You just kind of want to go out and play it. And when you're asking a guy who, for what, 15 years of his career in the NHL has been a centerman, now you're playing winger and you're kind of asking him to react to his instincts, that feels like that's asking him to do something, putting him in a tough spot. So I think the Avalanche have to get him back to the middle. I don't know if you agree or not, but if that is something you agree with, do you think that is a problem for the head coach, or is it a roster construction thing that falls more on the general manager?
0: I think it's a head coach thing, honestly. I would just expecting Kadri to be center too. Every time I look at the lineup and the lines and where they're going, you see him on the wing there. I didn't like it. I think a guy like Kadri, him playing center, he's way more engaged, right? He's a physical player. He can be greasy. Him being center keeps him kind of busy. When he's on the wing sometimes, I mean, you obviously have your responsibilities, but you're not nearly as involved as a centerman. And I thought that he would have more of an impact with the Avalanche playing in that position. And, you know, maybe they had a conversation about where, you know, he fits in with the roster, and he chatted with Bednar and them, and they figured this was the best for the Avalanche. I'm totally fine with that. But ultimately, I think it's the coach's decision as to where he puts him and how the lines work. And so for me, having Kadri, I mean, I don't know if that would have saved the series for him. I really don't know. I mean, a healthy MacKinnon and Makar would have obviously helped way more than where Kadri fits in. But it's little things, right? It's little things all day long that can help you just get one step closer to your goals. So, like I said, Kadri wasn't the problem. They got him for depth, and you know, he did contribute. He didn't run the playoffs. He's 35 years old. He's won a cup with the Avalanche before. He was definitely a voice in that room, as we all know how he operates. But for him being at the wing, I thought was a bit of a miss for the Avalanche, in my opinion.
2: What are the chances Carter Hart starts for Team Canada at the World Cup in 2028?
0: Well, you know what? Politics aside, if you can put all that aside, which nobody can, there's not enough of a microscope under Hockey Canada. You know, and I hate that part. You know, we want to choose the best players. We want to do this. We want to do that. But out of all the Canadian goaltenders, who's any good, right? Carter Hart is reestablishing himself as a as a goaltender in the

0: work too, right? Because any goaltender can get hot. And that's what you always got to be careful for. I mean, go back to Blackwood. The Colorado Avalanche didn't even know what a save looked like for the first half of last year, because they had Samsonov, I think, and somebody else, or another Russian kid or whatever. And those guys couldn't make a save. They traded both away. Blackwood comes in, just gives them average, decent goaltending, and they lock him up. When you see goaltending, it's like, oh, my God, let's just sign him right away. Let's go here. So for a guy like Carter Hart, his body of work in the National Hockey League, is he consistent? Can he play consistently at this level? Time will tell. But for me right now, he's off the top of my head. I'm sure I'm missing somebody. But we really don't have it. Yeah, he's an up-and-comer. He's at the Worlds right now. He's playing all right. But Carter Hart's a play. I mean, the scope is obviously different. But Jed Greaves is definitely on that list for me of Canadian goaltenders. But I would put Carter Hart ahead of him.
1: Logan Thompson?
0: Oh, there we go. That's the one I was missing, right? Mm. Once again, Logan Thompson, too. He's one of those guys. He had a tremendous season in Washington this year. And he got one game at the Olympics with Team Canada and played all right. But it's, we used to have the Patrick Waugh's, the Marty Brodeur's, the Luongo's, the Belfour's, the Joseph's that could come in. And we just knew that Canada had the best or close to the best goaltending every single time that we went into that tournament. And then it was the Russians for a long time, and now it's the Americans. And the Canadians don't really have that go-to number one guy. We have the unproven in international play, Logan Thompson. We have a Carter Hart that's kind of putting himself on the map, and Jet Greaves, which is all could be, big guys down the road and play big games, but they're not that name power and all the accolades behind them. But yeah, Carter Hart for me, he would definitely be on the list if we were all talking politics aside.
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2: I love it. What do you think of that Malkin one-year deal at $5.5 million?
0: I think it's great. I think it's bonus-laden too, right? There's games played bonuses. There's playoff round bonuses in there. He wasn't overly healthy all season last year, but the Penguins, they got themselves into the playoffs and had a good tilt against the Flyers. And he's an important piece of that organization, too. And 1 year, that's great. Keep going like that. If he feels like he can play, after next season, give him another year deal, too, as long as he's contributing. And he's such a skilled player. And he's got a mean streak in him. And I do love that. And I think it's a good move by the Penguins to keep him around.
2: Yeah, I don't disagree. I think it's a really good move. And I think a lot of teams are disappointed that he's like, okay, I guess you're staying in Pittsburgh. So I think there would have been a lot of interest this summer in a unrestricted Evgeny Malkin. But there you go. Just felt like it didn't feel right if he went somewhere else.
0: No.
2: The rumors to him going to the Kings have been around for, 10 plus years.
1: Yeah. I don't know. You get 60 games, 60 points out of him. Shrug.
2: Take it right now.
1: Yep.
2: What do my boys got to do tonight to beat the Hurricanes?
0: Well, and everybody says shots. Who cares about shots? You got to execute, right? Even the limited amounts of shots Montreal did have, this series could be 3-0 Montreal too. It really could. Two overtime games. Suzuki misses a breakaway in the overtime in Game 3 by a hair. It was execution, and Colorado is definitely they're targeting Lane Hudson. We can all see that. Lane Hudson's not an overly big guy. He's shifty, but he drives that team. And when you continue to lay the lumber to him, you continue to abuse his body and take runs at him every time he's got the puck. You see that giveaway that's uncharacteristic of a Hudson, to go up the middle there, right? Because he knows people are coming, and he's got to obviously look out for his safety too. And everybody says take a hit to make a play, but you get hit so many times, it just wears on you. And so for the Canadians today, they need to get the lead. They need to play with pace, because Carolina's just bunged up the neutral zone with all the Montreal skilled players. They can't just get the entry and carry it in. They're being stood up. They're being smothered. And it's about time, too, that maybe, the skill part for the Montreal Canadiens will obviously still stay, but they might have to start chipping and chasing a little bit, getting behind Carolina's D and getting a little bit dirty in front of that and getting to Anderson, too, taking a little bit of runs at him, getting in front of his eyes. And making sure, too, that their defensive zone is tight. No cute plays in their own zone. Get it out, sort it out in the neutral zone. I know it's not kind of Montreal Canadians-type hockey because it is obviously very skilled.

0: but they got to tighten up the scoring chances against, because Dobish has been absolutely fantastic throughout these playoffs. Got to tighten up their shots against. And when they get their opportunities, they have to execute too, right? But basically, for me, Freddie Anderson is a liability on that team. He's been shaky all three games. And you got to find a way to get to him, whether you're getting under his skin, whether you're whacking him, whether you're taking away his eyes. And Carolina makes it difficult because they don't let you get into those danger zones. But chip and chase, get behind their D, push the pace, and really just showcase Montreal's speed, because they are faster than Carolina, and that's where they got to start, in my opinion.
1: Do you think they need to have a physical pushback as well? Because there were some times where there were some Hurricanes throwing some checks in that last game, and there wasn't a whole ton of pushback.
0: Yeah, I just think, too, who can match the physicality on Carolina or the Canadiens? I mean, Jack Eichel can, obviously, right? Can he
2: Anderson.
0: Be out there? Pardon me?
2: Anderson?
0: And Anderson, too, is another good player, right?
2: Been
0: those are two guys.
2: Body.
0: But, you know, Gooley's greasy,
2: yep.
0: But, you know, Carolina, they're a team, right? Their high-end talent isn't like Montreal's high-end talent. So they're going to play this way. They got to play physical. They got to be in your face. And I don't know so much that Montreal has to have an answer for their physical play, but they have to stand up for themselves in other ways. And Carolina's not an overly penalized team either, right? So when they're physical, they do it smartly. You're not going to draw them into penalties, so you can't try to kill them on the power play. But you got to get in there. You got to take your licks. You got to stand in there. And I really don't know how they're going to be able to do that with Carolina, because that's Carolina's game. They want to suck him in. My job, my mindset is, let if Jack Eichel's in tonight, I'm not sure if he is, Anderson, let those guys kind of take care of all that stuff. And the rest of the boys play, because you don't want guys like Caulfield, which is not his style, and he won't. And Slavkovsky's not that player, right? Hudson's not that player. So you don't want to get those guys involved in it whatsoever. That's kind of up to Jacki and Anderson to kind of sort that stuff out and stick up for their players and maybe take a run or two at their good guys. But that's how I'd go about it.
2: I wonder if we see Gallagher tonight.
0: Yeah. You know what? That was mentioned. I was listening to the post-game there, too, talking about the Canadiens game for tonight. And if he goes in, too, I mean, I could see that happening. Honestly, the Canadiens have lost two games straight. Gallagher is kind of a sandpaper, heart and soul guy. If he comes in, I wouldn't be surprised. And he's a gritty little rat, spearing guys and standing in front of the net and smiling. And maybe that's a spark that the Canadiens need, too. He's a leader on that team. The boys love him. Getting him in the lineup in Game 4 in Montreal, I mean, that would be a good start, too, to get a little bit more grit and sandpaper to the team.
2: We're seeing you tomorrow at Prudis for the Flames Alumni Golf Tournament.
0: Oh yeah, my first golf round of the year, boys. Every year, it's the funnest tournament going for me.
2: What time are you joining us? You're co-hosting tomorrow, right?
0: Yeah, I think I'll be there around 7. Well, okay. I'll be there before 7.
2: All right, looking forward to it, pal.
1: Bring my clubs if you need in a fourth.
0: I gotta find my clubs. I don't even know where they are.
2: Oh boy. All right. Great job. We'll see you tomorrow there, handsome. Thanks for this.
0: All right, boys. See you tomorrow.
2: All right. Brent Cron, Big Show Flames analyst, Stanley Cup observer here on the Atlas Pizza and Sports Bar guest hotline. 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
4: Watching volume, it is in the build phase, still slowing down as the rush hour begins to set in. 8 o'clock is usually the busiest part of your morning commute. That seems to be trending for this morning on a Wednesday. In the northeast, Stony Trail, slowing southbound from Highway 564, Country Hills Boulevard, through to about Airport Trail. Short-lived delays, but opening up quickly and moving well on the east side of the city. The 660 News Radio Traffic Center, I'm Tanya Blakeney. 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
1: 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Intern Sam with a French Open update. 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Potentially, Rasmus Anderson lifting the cup is like watching me lift blank.

0: Watching Rasmus Anderson potentially lifting the Stanley Cup is like watching me lift blank. 960-960, name and location. We'll also do our lock of the day. Courtesy of Play Alberta. What's the difference about Play Alberta? 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You see him on television all the time. On the Atlas Pizza and Sports Bar guest hotline, we say good morning to my pal, Sam McKee. Hello, sir. How are you?
1: Fantastic, George. Nice to hear your voice, big guy. How are you?
0: I'm really good. Nice to hear you as well, pal. Is one half of your nightmare scenario already a reality?
1: So, this has been tough. And I hear you talking about Rasmus Anderson. I'm like, Rasmus Anderson, give me a break. Do you know what we're going through every day, brother? Does anyone even know Rasmus Anderson plays for the Golden Knights? Like,
2: oh, we know. Because
3: you realize Matthew Tkachuk won two cups in Florida, right?
1: All anyone can talk about outside of Toronto, inside of Toronto, is Mitch Marner. Like, I truly do wonder if, like, anybody on the team or, like, him or just their fans, like, do they enjoy that the only thing they get to measure their success against is the Leafs? Like, the Leafs haven't played a meaningful game since before the Olympics, and it's all anyone's talking about. It's crazy. It's this one is remarkable, and I get why, and I understand all this stuff, but, like, yeah, I mean, here's how I put it. This is a pretty grim comparison here, boys, so bear with me, okay? You know, it's like, let's say your old peepaw's been not doing so well for a long time, right? And, you know, you're kind of preparing for the worst, and you've kind of grieved already. That's kind of what it's like with Marner and going to the cup final. Like, I've already been through hell. I've seen it all already. Like, I've seen the think pieces. I read my DMs. I get the messages. I see other fan bases. Like, we've already seen it. So if he gets the cup, it's just a little cherry on the crap sundae and we're done with it.
0: Yeah.
1: But yeah, it's been quite a month here, boys.
0: If he wins the cup, how does that reflect on Matthews, Nylander, Tavares, and Riley?
1: I think that's a great question. I think that they've been plenty good enough to get it done over this, you know, they've had enough talent, but it's always come down to the mix. And I think Marner was more of a supporting player than everybody was willing to admit here. He was a guy that was thrust into every situation that had to play 21, 22 minutes a night. They never trusted the bottom six. They never trusted anybody else. It was him on every penalty kill first over the boards. It was him on every power play first over the boards. It was him in every big situation first over the boards. And it was him and Matthews that had to do it all, and Nylander and Tavares. But, like, it's just they roll four lines. They don't have to pay as much because they don't have any state tax. So they get to have a better team for cheaper. People want to go there. Like, it's the advantage that's been created by the league where they can fill out their roster basically spending less because people want to go there and there's no pressure or whatever. Like, it's the curse of the Canadian team where the cap was flat forever here, right? Mm-hmm. They weren't able to spend on the bottom six. They were throwing in the Andre Koshes of the world and the Noel Acharis of the world and all these guys that made $875K. But you look at that team, that Vegas team, they roll four lines, boys, and Vegas and Marner doesn't have to play 22 minutes a night. I don't know what he's playing in the playoffs, but it's certainly not as much as he played here. So,
0: well, he's on the second line in Vegas.
1: Yeah, so, like, I think it says a lot about those guys, but I think it says a lot about the situation that they were thrust into here. There was just way too much after them, and they never, like, look at all those big game sevens that they blew and all those horrible losses that they had to eat. And I'm putting Marner in this category too, with Matthews, with Nylander. Mm-hmm. They never had an Alex Newhook come up there and shoot one in the net in a big game, right? Like, think about that time when they beat Tampa for the first time. That's what happened. Kerfoot in overtime. It's Morgan Riley shooting one in overtime. It's Ryan O'Reilly scoring a tying goal late. Like, yeah, it's all these support guys. They just never had what they have in Vegas. And that's the tough part for Leaf fans, that we got to eat it because management never really surrounded them with the right situation. That's how I feel about it, at least. I don't know if that's right or not, but that's how I feel.
3: Was there ever a top four in Toronto over his tenure that was equal to Anderson, Hanifin, McNabb, and Theodore?
1: Close, I think. I do think close. Like, they really had some good, you know, you think about with Muzz in there for a little bit when Riley was playing a lot better when he was a little bit younger. Like, they did have some good decors. Don't get me wrong, it's probably not as good as that, but they've always had a good decor in Vegas. That's always how they've built. And when

0: you finally manage a way to get a puck through. They have Carter Hart, who's playing fantastic. So, like, it's just, I just don't think it'll ever work in Toronto, regardless of who the players are. Like, they're going to bring Gavin McKenna in here, and everybody will be all excited about that. But then in 10 years, you guys will be calling me from your hotline to talk about the exact same thing when he leaves and goes to Vegas and wins a cup. Like, it is what it is, you know? Like, I'm getting old enough, boys, to realize that it's just probably never going to work.
1: Regardless
0: of who you bring in here, you bring in Chyka, you bring in Doug Armstrong, you bring in whoever the hell the top name you want to bring in, they're still going to be wearing blue and white at the end of the day, fellas.
1: The craziest part is that's exactly how I feel about the Flames winning the draft lottery. Like,
0: yeah,
1: it's just never going to happen.
0: You probably would have wanted maybe third or fourth, maybe not sixth. Sixth is a tough pill to swallow.
2: Yeah, it sure was.
1: Yeah.
2: Speaking of John Chyka, sorry, got to say Chyka. We got the email, Chyka.
0: Chikes.
2: What did you think of the alleged Zoom call with Zoom calling Matthews? You can't get on the MLSC private bird and go see him. They got to Zoom call him?
0: Yeah, I mean, I don't get this, George. Like, why is everybody... So, first of all, they can't facilitate him too much. Oh, you can't do everything to build around him. You can't... You know, you got to play tough with him for once. You can't let the inmates run the asylum. And the first time they're like, we're just going to Zoom you because we got to hire a coach. We got to do a draft. We got to find free agents. We got to do all this stuff. The first time they're like, we're going to Zoom, everybody's all of a sudden be like, oh, you got to get on the plane. You got to go see him. He's under contract for 2 years, boys. He's got a contract. Where are they going to go and be like, hey, yeah, you're still under contract? Yep, still under contract. See you in September. Like, what do you want him to say? Yeah. They're trying to build a team. They don't know. Like, I hate that take, George. Sorry to get down your throat, but like, come on. It's like... Yes, they had a Zoom call. They probably were like, yeah, hey, what do you want us to do? Probably build a good team? Yeah, build a good team. Okay, good chat. Four? See you on the first tee. Like, I don't know what they want him to say. Like, what's the difference with him going down there? What does it do?
2: I don't know. I think it's just we know that old Babs went down and saw him after a playoff failure.
0: Old Babs played, Freddie the Goat more than him in a game seven. So he probably had a little bit more explaining.
2: Thomas Plekanec, too. Remember that?
0: Yeah. I do remember it very well, George. I'm sorry to get bent out of shape about it.
2: No,
0: hey. Floating around.
2: I love your passion.
1: I completely agree with you.
0: Give him a foot massage and like put some cucumbers on his eyes and fan him, feed him grapes. Like, Jesus, man, he's under contract.
1: That's a great point. Like, what does it? It's not. It would be different if he was a free agent
0: or you're discussing an extension.
1: This guy's locked in from now until forever.
2: But
0: yes,
1: and it's not the NFL. He's not just going to like hold out at training camp.
2: Does it feel like this could be his last year though?
0: Definitely. I think it feels like it could be his last year. 100%. And honestly, if you get me with a couple Guinness in me at the bar and you talk to me, I could tell you, I hope it's his last year. Like I've seen it 100 times here. I've seen what happens. I've seen the big games, and guess what? They'll trade him. He'll go to the Kings. They'll go to the Cup final. They'll probably win. Like, it's just, it's what's going to happen. But it's not going to work here, fellas. It's just, we've seen it enough. And the part of me, like, I know people have mentioned this, but I don't know if it's talked about enough. Like, are we sure he's still really good?
2: No. Like, is he a top 20 player in the league right now?
0: Last year, he wasn't. Last year, he was outside the top 10 for the first time in his career, no question. He's still elite defensively, but you don't sign the record contract in the history of the NHL to be Philip Deneau, boys. Like, you need a guy that's going to shoot it in the net more than however many times he shot in the net. Like, I think there's a conversation where, you know, all the dorks love the deployment stuff here. Like, they're just horned up for deployment. Like, oh, he had the horrible D-zone starts, and it was more D-zone starts than he's ever had in his career, blah, blah, blah, blah, blah. Like, I think there is a conversation for playing under Berube and the deployment and the way he used them. Like, I will hear that. So, whoever the Leafs hire, it's a big risk, because if they go into next year with some offensive-minded coach, whether it be, I don't know, David Carl or Cassidy or... you know, Woodcroft or whoever it is, and he still looks the same, then it kind of plummets his value, right? Where they're like, oh, no, he's just kind of washed up at age 30. This is just kind of over. And then if you just kind of go into this offseason, you say, well, at least we have the mystique of his trade value right now, where at least people think that may have been Berube, blah, blah, blah. So honestly, like, just restart. They never will. They want to sell tickets. They want to fill the barn. They want people to not think that they're rebuilding. But if you were gun to my head, I'd probably just start it over, restart the clock. But they probably will.
2: Yeah, I just always remember when you talk about analytics and starts and that. I remember interviewing Doug McLean years ago, and he goes,

0: You know what stats important? Goals.
1: Yeah.
0: Yeah. Scoring goals is important.
1: It is. It really is. And he just didn't do it enough last year. It looked like he couldn't shoot, looked like he couldn't skate. Looked like, quite frankly, he was skating with a piano on his back.
0: Yeah.
1: Like, he was brutal.
0: Do you think Craig Berube would be a good fit in Edmonton?
1: Oh, perfect. Hire him. Hire him.
0: What about Babs?
1: No, here's what's gonna happen with Berube if he goes to Edmonton.
0: Yeah.
1: They're unbelievable. They have the two best players in the world, or two of the best players in the world. They have Evan Bouchard for whatever faults you want to say. He's one of the best offensive defensemen in the world. They're going to be good again. And maybe he goes there, and they probably go deep in the playoffs. You know why? They're the Oilers. And then we get to eat that one, too, where it's like, oh, I thought he was the problem there. Bah, bah, bah, bah. Like, we get to eat that one, too. But, like, I think whoever they hire there will just be different, will be a little bit more fiery, and they'll probably be good again. I think the bigger problem in Edmonton is the GM, boys. That guy's a disaster.
0: Oh, yeah.
1: Like, I don't know. Like, I think some
0: And this coming sort of from the team that just hired John Chajka.
1: But I'd rather have John Chajka than Stan Bowman 10 times out of 10. Like, I know
2: without
1: that.
2: Without a doubt.
0: With some of the moves he's done, Sam, I can't disagree. Like, giving Brett Kulak away to get Tristan Jarry was like the all-time bonehead move ever.
3: All-time bonehead, dude. Yeah. What about signing Mangiapane and then trading him away for what, a first to get?
0: What about giving Trent Frederick an eternal contract too?
1: What about Broberg and Dylan Holloway to sign Jeff Skinner?
3: Yeah, that worked out well. Yeah.
1: Arvidsson, I'm just telling you, people were kind of hard on Ken Holland towards the end there, and I get it. He's an old hockeyman, blah, blah, blah, blah, blah. But he did a great job there, and he surrounded that core with the best team that they had, and the best team they had was when they went down 3-0 to the Panthers and came back. Was that 2024?
0: Yep.
1: And that was the team that Draisaitl was talking about at the press conference, where he's like, we had Desharnais and CeCe. Somewhere Desharnais is like, what? Did he say me at the press conference?
0: Yeah, Fogle. You mentioned Fogle.
1: You know that meme of the guy at the NFL draft, like the little sass? That was Desharnais when Leon Draisaitl said his name.
0: Yeah.
1: But like, I think Stan Bowman, I mean, that would be who I would be looking at if I was the ownership. And listen, like, they hired Jeff Jackson as a rookie, right? Because he was he's the team president, but he was also McDavid's agent. And he's an accomplished guy in hockey. Don't get me wrong. Like, I understand that. But, like, he was a rookie at that. They have been saved by having McDavid and Draisaitl. And I get that's a huge advantage. You get to build around that. But without them, they are the worst in the Leafs. Like, they're in the lottery with the Flames and the Leafs and everybody else. Like, they're awful without them. So, brutal. Hopefully it's a wake-up call. They got to get a goalie. They got to get, like, that Wallman contract was brutal. Like, giving Ekholm all that money right away, he's no good anymore. It's just, it's not. Nurse, I know he didn't sign that, but they're in trouble. They're in trouble. I'd be equally as worried if I was them about McDavid as the Leafs are about Matthews.
3: I said this after they got knocked out. Might have been after they got knocked out, but I think it's more likely that they are entering a rebuild without McDavid rather than getting back to the Cup final with McDavid.
1: No question. That is a fair statement. I think that's one that I you'd have a hard time finding anyone that disagrees with that. Like, maybe they got one more run in them, but the scary thing is, and like, I know you guys are in Calgary and you have to hate McDavid. Like, I don't hate McDavid. In fact, I love Connor McDavid. He's our Canadian best player. Like, I have to cheer for him at these big events. I worry that he's going to not get one, you know? We're entering the part of his career where, how old is he? He's going to be close to turning 30, right?
0: He's turning 30. Like,
1: I know he's got, what, 6 or 7 more years left, 8 years left. But when, like, how many more at the peak of his powers is he going to have? 4? 5? And I worry that he's not going to get one.
3: My general point with that statement, too, is I'm like, okay, yeah, like, you mentioned the laundry list. What do they do in the offseason?
1: How
3: do they do it?
1: They don't have anything.
3: Yeah, they have no cap space, they have no picks, and they have no prospects.
1: No.
0: But other than that, it's fine.
3: But apart from that,
0: they can do a lot of work.
3: You have McDavid and Draisaitl.
1: What they need, boys, is a creative general manager that's going to take a risk on another guy's problem. It's going to have the stones to do it. And, you know, like, trade that Nurse contract or somebody else that's making too much, but maybe in a different situation. Like, it's going to take creative general managing. And I got to tell you, they don't have one. They got a bad general manager that's, like, actively sewering their franchise. I can't believe, like, as all the stuff surrounding him and the way that went, like, That was such a stupid move. He was

0: at the end in Chicago.
1: Yep.
0: Like, it just, it was, I mean, I know I'm just, the Calgary listeners right now are lapping this up, and I'm just placating to my audience here, but God, Bowman's done a bad job, and I don't know how it gets any better. I really don't.
2: No, and this, you're preaching the choir here. We've been saying the exact same thing. It's like, where are you going to do this? How are you going to do this? And we keep talking about a goalie. Who the hell are they going to go out there and get? Like, yeah, and how many more goalies are you going to pay under contract? Like, great.
0: The move would have been the John Gibson one. And I know it went out, the backside went out from under it, sort of towards the end of this year when he got tired, he played too much. But that was the risk they needed to take. And they didn't do that risk. I know the contract is big. He didn't look good in Anaheim. But at least he's a good enough NHL goalie. Like, that Jari move was a disaster. Or do the Binnington thing, right? At least you know Binnington's going to go there. At least you know that your best player and the best player in the world respects him. They've been to battle together in these huge games. Like, just do it.
2: And I know Binnington will battle.
0: Binnington will battle. Like, oh, I get that.
2: Literally and figuratively.
0: As his expected goals are great and blah, blah, blah, blah, blah. Yeah, he's a sieve. He's been a sieve for 2 years. He played for Wilkes-Barre like last year. He's not, and just to make that trade and have him be the savior, you just traded for more expensive Stu Skinner. It's a crazy move.
2: Yeah.
0: Crazy.
2: Was, yeah, an absolute crazy move. Sam McKee, the producer of Real Kipper and Bourne on the Sportsnet Radio and Television Network, joining us here on the Atlas Pizza and Sports Bar guest hotline, Big Show, Russick and Rose, Sportsnet 960 The Fan. Do my Habs need to insert Brendan Gallagher in the lineup tonight?
0: I think your Habs need to insert Jesus, bud. They're okay. Done. They're done. I don't think they're coming. I would be stunned if they win another game in this series. They can't touch the puck, bud. They can't touch the puck. They're tired. They're done. They've had a hard, long run against these hard, high-profile teams with, like, seven games, battles, and this Carolina Hurricanes team cruised through two easy teams. They were half asleep for the first period of that first game, and since then they've had the puck the entire time. These games will be close because Freddie will let in a couple soft ones, as is tradition. Every time they need to do it, he'll let them in. But I don't think your Habs are winning another game. Sorry, bud.
2: That's fine.
0: I don't.
2: Hey, that's totally
0: fine.
2: How are
0: you feeling?
2: I disagree.
0: You think they're, like, what do you think the recipe is?
2: The recipe is get back to what they kind of did in game one. Quick little pop passes, break that forecheck, and start using your skill. That's what it is.
0: When you're dog tired, bud, and they're just
2: I get it. It's been
0: hard
2: tough
0: to convince yourself to do that.
2: Yeah, but this is a good learning experience for them, and it goes to show that they are missing.
0: Sure.
2: They are missing a 2C. Like, yep. That's something that it's glaring in this series to me, because they are so close to being really, really good for years to come.
0: And what's the most exciting part about being a Habs fan right now is you get to say learning experience. They've said learning experience in Toronto for 10 years. Tavares even brought it. It's like, it's learning experience. You're allowed to learn.
2: Like, since Patrick Waugh was on the team, I firmly believe they will win a Stanley Cup within the next 5 years.
0: I think that's a fair take. I if I sat here and disagreed with that, it would be straight Toronto Leaf hating. I really do. But I think that this is Carolina's year. And, like, they just, I don't like watching Carolina. I'm clearly, they're my only hope. I'm rooting so hard for them. I'm a Tulsky guy now. Tulsky up. Let's go, boys.
2: Yeah.
0: But, like,
2: great hair on that guy. Great salad on Tulsky.
0: Jeez. I don't know about him. Anyways, I don't find their style of play particularly enjoyable to watch. Like,
2: no,
0: I don't really know who anyone is. It could all, outside of Jordan Staal and Jalen Chatfield, they all just kind of look like the same player to me.
2: Yeah.
0: They're all the same sort of stature.
2: They
0: skate hard. They just kind of take the puck, shoot it towards the net, crash the net, forecheck. Like, it's gotta be a tiring way to play. But I respect Rod Brindamore, man. Like, to be there that long and to continue to have a team playing the exact same way year after year after year after year, it's their year. They're going to go to the final. I bet you they'll lose to Vegas if they get there, which I think they're going to, because they just said that the Habs aren't going to win another one. But I respect Rod the Bod. I like the way they play. They play hard. I just don't find it that enjoyable to watch.
2: We've always been fans of Jacob Slavin on this team, on the show. I don't think he gets
1: enough. No, I hate Jacob Slavin.
2: Well, I know you hate him, but we respect him because he's good. I don't think he gets enough credit around the league, to be honest with you, Sam.
0: No, I got to tell you, going up against

0: fans to him has to be one of the most frustrating things as any player can deal with. Like, he, yeah,
1: without a doubt,
0: long, just perfect reads, just rangy. I just
2: holds it off your stick every time. Dude,
3: and the other thing too is, like, if I am positive that if you are on a team, like if you're on Montreal right now and you ever feel like there's a rush and you get the puck and you're like 2-on-1 and you turn and you're like, oh, slaving again.
0: I'm not even gonna bother.
3: Dump and chase.
0: Yeah. Dump and chase is right. I'm not even gonna bother. I don't even wanna do this. Like, it's just, it gets in your head. But the thing that you have in your corner, and you will always have in your corner for these next however many games this goes, Frederik Andersen still plays goal.
2: That's the hope I got here, Sammy, because I've seen that guy let in muffin after muffin. Listen, I mean, if Nick Suzuki scores on that breakaway in game three, it's a different series.
0: I know. And guess what? Beat him clean. Missed by a centimeter on the low blocker shot.
2: You're right. Like, he did beat him clean.
0: Absolutely clean.
2: Yeah.
0: I hated the first goal of the series where Carolina comes out, where they scored under a minute, it felt like. It was right away. Yeah. And then Cole Caulfield comes down, and Frederik Andersen lies on his stomach for some reason. Yeah. And I was like, oh, no, Freddie, you're not going to do this.
3: Freddie! Yeah.
0: Not again! Yeah. Not again, Freddie!
2: Before I let you go, I know you love anything Canadian. Are you watching the Worlds at all?
0: I got to be honest, I've been a bad Canadian. I watched the Worlds hardcore when we didn't have the Olympics and didn't have Four Nations, right? Like, I was all in on it because it was, like, kind of our only taste we got. Mm-hmm. I've consumed it the way probably a lot of people have. I've seen the clips of Celebrini and Crosby being sick. Like, they've looked amazing, and Porter Martone's looked great. Like, I can't tell you how much I respect Sid for going over there. I think it's a thing of beauty. But, no, to answer your question, I haven't really been watching. I'll watch now. Quarters, right, against the States. That's coming up here. I'll watch from here on out, but I haven't watched much of the preliminaries, but I see everybody saying that Stenberg should be first overall because he's got 5 power play points against crappy competition. So I've seen that narrative, but yeah
2: I don't know. He really exploited that Great Britain defense. So you should probably take him first overall.
0: Slovakia's B team is no match for Ivar Stenberg. They're match for him. Hopefully Books isn't listening, though, because he's going to yell at me again.
2: Yeah, maybe. Maybe you take a defenseman number one overall. Who knows?
0: That's funny, though. Like, you know, this is very leafy that in the year they get the first overall pick, it's sandwiched between two generational defensemen that they've never had. Like, I'm telling you, I don't know how much Mem Cup you guys are watching. Probably zero. I like watching the Mem Cup. It's part of, you know, it's just I feel a need to do that. My junior hockey roots. This DuPont boys is out of this world.
3: Yeah, pretty good. Eh?
0: He's got the quick twitch, Makar, Schaefer, that Hughes. Like, he's going to be the next guy. And the nice thing is he's Canadian. Yeah, Hudson. Yeah, Hudson with the pizza boy right up the middle. Yeah. Like, pass there. Six pass 48.
2: Yep.
0: That's right. Tired brain. He'd play 100 minutes. He's just like, I'm going to pass this.
2: Yep.
0: It's in the back here. Tough one. He's gonna be the top 5 defense in the league.
3: Well, how about that
0: division? So yeah, I should shut up.
2: Too bad. Yeah, he should. He'll be good. I'll call you when he wins the Norris Trophy within the next 2 or 3 years.
3: Yeah, but then all of a sudden, 2 or 3 years from now, Landon Dupont enters the league, so we better win it before 2 or 3 years from now. But I wanted to ask you: do you see the Jackson Vaughn fight in that Kitchener Everett game?
0: I did. This is complicated for me, boys. Like, I'm a junior hockey guy. I've gone to games that lasted 4 hours long in my youth. I'd be getting home at 11:30 on a Wednesday because there was 10 fights in the first 5 minutes of a game. It's awesome. The fight was great, but I'm like, these are teenagers, boys. Like, are we sure we should be doing this? Like, yeah. God, like,
3: yeah.
0: the grown up in me was like, oh, but I did love it.
3: You're getting old, Sammy.
0: I'm beating back the old guy. And like, oh God, they're young. Well, those boys are young.
2: Did you see that Tournier kid from Chicoutimi stomp?
3: The worst.
2: Scumbag. Did you see the stomp yesterday?
0: Scumbag. That's as bad as it gets. That's like, that is the number one worst move you can do. You're playing with knives.
2: What's worse, that or spitting at a guy? What's worse?
3: Definitely the knives. Stomp. On your feet, not close.
0: Yes, knives foot.
2: Spitting second?
0: Yeah, spitting second.
3: I'd have a hard time getting past spitting. Like, there's the tomahawk chop with the stick where you're trying to behead somebody would be pretty high up. But those are like, you're literally using weapons that we've all allowed to be part of the game. And there's like the unwritten rule that we just don't try and kill each other with the weapons.
2: Yeah.
0: Correct.
3: Spitting is, you know, that's just spitting's a minor assault charge, but yeah.
0: Spitting's as bad as it gets, too.
2: All right.
0: All right. All right.

0: Great job,
1: okay,
0: today, Paul.
1: Yep.
0: A lot of fun. I like the energy.
2: Hey, thanks, buddy. Paul. I try my best. When you talk about Matthews, they're not like, oh, they didn't get on a private jet. We got a Zoom call. We got just FaceTime them.
0: Listen, he had way more defensive zone starts, but his expected goals were better than you thought.
2: Yeah. My expected games watched next year is going to go way down. I'll tell you that much.
1: Yeah. Let them know.
0: I love those stats. It's such snake oil. There's so much snake oil hockey analytics that people just lean on it like it's gospel. Anyway, all right, pal. Thanks.
2: See you, boys. Bye.
0: All right. There he is, Sam McKee.
3: Speaking of which, yes. I just got the stat pack for the game tonight.
0: Oh, snake oil.
3: Do you want to know the high danger chances in the last game?
0: I do.
3: What do you think they were?
0: I don't know.
3: What do you
0: I know
3: think?
0: The Habs didn't have too many.
3: 28 to 10.
0: Yeah. Seems about right.
3: Slot shots on net, 17 to 8. Puck in ozone time, 35 minutes to 22 and a half.
0: That's a lot.
3: Not great, Bob.
0: Nope.
4: Yeah, my kind of hockey.
0: Yeah.
3: Yeah.
0: All right, intern Sam with the French Open update. We'll do that.
3: Mm-hmm.
0: We'll do some text messages. Rasmus Anderson potentially lifting the Stanley Cup. It's like me lifting blank. We got some text messages on the Jason.Mortgage text line. And we'll do our lock of the day from our friends at Play Alberta. It's all straight ahead. Big show, Russick and Rose. 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
5: Calgary traffic update.
6: Good morning, but now a busying one with some crashes accompanying your commute, potentially. In the northeast, there's a crash on Memorial Drive, westbound approaching 12th Street, right near the zoo, middle lane blocked, and that leads to a bit of more congestion. Stay left or right to get by and expect delays. There was a crash in the southeast at Barlow and Pegan Trail. That one looks to be cleared in quite quickly. In the southeast, you will find a crash at New Brighton Gate and Mackenzie Town Boulevard. Watch for people on the road assessing damage. In the 660 News Radio Traffic Center, I'm Tanya Blakey. 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
1: 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Where's intern Sam? Is he going to do the French Open update? It's his time to shine here.
2: Yeah, he's there.
1: Okay. You're on that side to do it? I don't hear. Is he on the air? Like, I don't hear him.
3: He's on the board over here, and it's turned up.
2: Why'd he leave where he was earlier?
1: Just Sam, just come do it over here like you've been doing it.
2: Now?
1: Yeah, like yeah. Right now! Yeah.
4: Just play the song more, I guess.
1: Yeah. Here he is, intern Sam. I don't know why. Why are you changing things around? You gotta put him on the board here, Your Honor.
2: Yeah. Are we on the air?
1: Yeah, we're on the air. Yeah. Why you change things around?
3: Is this thing on?
1: Oh, okay.
2: All right. I can't hear that either. Can you?
5: Live radio at its finest.
1: Talking in the mic.
5: Literally live.
1: Yeah. Okay. There. Man, what a professional radio show. Yeah.
2: So, what'd you learn today?
1: Yeah. What did you learn today?
2: Stay here, I guess.
1: Okay.
2: Ding.
1: At least you're right. What have you learned in general about this show?
6: I like it.

0: It's fun.
1: Okay. Like,
0: I've learned that. You guys are pretty good at what you do. I'd say.
2: Wow.
3: I think pretty good is strong.
2: Yes.
1: I think it's right on point.
3: I think we're okay.
1: I think we're great. I think we're the
3: what
1: best.
3: Else have you learned?
0: It's early.
3: What have you learned about the business?
0: I've only been here for 2.5 weeks.
3: Mm-hmm.
0: It's not as like serious as I thought it was, I guess.
3: I don't know. We're as serious as a heart attack around here, Sam.
1: Yeah, I learned that pretty quickly too. You're like, wow,
0: we thought this was going to be a big deal when I left school.
3: Let me tell you something.
0: Ooh, okay.
3: Let me tell you something. When I got the call to take this job, I told all these knuckleheads, there's only one left, Matt Rose. I said, hey, I want to have fun. If we're super serious, you can't have fun when you're super serious.
0: Mm-hmm.
3: So, yeah. And again, I've always had the attitude that we're not curing cancer here. We're just talking about sports.
1: Sometimes we help raise money to help cure cancer.
2: That's true.
3: Which is awesome.
1: Yeah.
3: But I'm just saying, in general, people like some media members in this business treat it so seriously.
1: Yeah.
3: And I respect that you treat my career seriously. But at the end of the day, we're just talking about sports here.
1: Yeah.
3: It's really not that important in the grand scheme of things.
1: Yeah.
3: It's fun. It's a nice escape.
1: It's a great fake job.
3: Yeah. It's literally, and Matt Rose encapsulates that perfectly. It's a great fake job. It is.
1: Mm-hmm.
3: People go, hey, when you done work, I go nine. They're like, what? I go, yeah.
1: Yeah, but I have to watch sports later.
3: But I got to watch the games. They're like, but I do that. I'm like, yeah, I know you do that, but I do it too, but it's part of my job.
2: The job is 24/7, guys.
3: It is, because you got to always keep up to date.
0: It's true. A lot of stuff out there.
1: Yeah.
0: A lot of sports.
3: All right, speaking of which, tennis's second major is on the go right now on Roland Garros. It's hot in France.
0: It's still hot
3: it's
0: in
3: steamy.
0: France.
3: It's a lot of odor probably in those stands.
1: How does the clay handle the heat?
3: It plays faster.
1: Does it get slippy? Mm-hmm.
3: Yeah, when it's cold and damp, it plays a lot slower, and it's more slug it out.
1: Was it humid out there, or is it pretty dry?
3: No, it's not. It's just hot.
1: Where are they?
3: Yeah, it's hot.
1: Where in France is that? Is
3: Paris.
1: It in Paris?
3: Yeah.
1: Paris. Oh.
3: It's in Paris, mon ami.
1: Paris.
3: Yeah. All right, you ready for edition 3 of your French Open update?
0: Sure.
3: Groner, please.
0: So Rose covered most of it on the morning report. Rose report earlier, but...
3: Can I tell you something about radio?
0: Sure.
3: We have to assume that people didn't hear that at 6:30.
0: I was about to say, I'll say it again.
3: Yeah, thank you.
0: All right, but so...
3: Just a heads up.
0: Felix Auger-Aliassime advanced to the second round in a 5-set.
1: Nailed that. That one got away from you a little bit yesterday. Well done.
0: I'm still getting used to it.
1: Yeah.
0: But in a 5-set slugfest against Daniel Altmaier, came back down 4-1 in the 5th set, came back to win it all. Denis Shapovalov, unfortunately, melts down.
1: Not out. Terrible.
3: Yeah.
1: Terrible. Yeah, as someone who knows a lot about tennis, 48 unforced errors.
0: 48 unforced errors.
1: Feels like a lot.
0: Not great.
1: What? Yeah. Why are you looking at me like that?
3: No, it's just, like, again, I know we never talk about Dennis, but even years ago, I'm like, when Dennis and Felix were both coming up, to me, I always thought Felix was a better athlete and had a rocket of a forehand, and I go, I feel like Felix will have a better career.
1: Chapo still had like 10 aces yesterday.
3: Yeah, and Chapo came out of the blocks faster than Felix.
1: Yeah.
3: But also Chapo, not the strongest up top.
1: Mm.
0: Moving to the women's side, Victoria Mboko advances in straight sets.
3: Love that.
0: And I would say that for the most part, the top seeds are doing what the top seeds need to do.
3: Advance?
0: Yep.
3: Okay.
0: So I guess looking ahead to kind of the final and some favorites. Yannick Sinner's the clear favorite on the men's side.
3: Calm down, but yeah.
0: Well, no Alcaraz in his way, and he would...
3: You know Djokovic beat him at the Australian Open.
0: I was about to say he would potentially play Djokovic in the final, which could be interesting.
3: We can see that.
2: Djokovic has to get there, though.
0: He does have to get there.
3: Champ.
0: New age versus old age kind of thing there, but...
2: What?
0: And on the women's side...
2: What?
1: Sorry, continue.
0: It's a bit more wide open. I'd say anyone in that top 5 could take it.
3: Okay.
0: From my limited research.
3: I like that.
0: And maybe we see a run from someone.
3: Can I appreciate your update today. Can I give you a little advice?
0: I'm always open.
1: Say no.
2: Say no.
0: No, never mind.
1: He's good.
4: Thanks, Georgie.
2: All right, what's next?
3: Intern Sammy.
2: Text.
1: You know, play the text. Let's
3: go. You know I'm the GD sheriff around here. I have ultimate say. So I would say this, less editorial, more

0: actual tomorrow.
1: I liked it.
0: Yeah.
1: Okay. I thought it was appropriate.
0: Okay.
1: I needed a few little notes.
0: Less editorial, more facts.
1: But we're having fun, remember? You said how fun our show is. He's trying to have fun.
0: But it's an update.
1: Facts aren't fun.
0: But it's an update.
2: Yeah, but nobody. If the Habs lose tonight?
1: Nobody really. Stop it. Don't do that. But it's not really facts that are fun because, like, most of us, like, don't even know that Roland Garros is on the go. So, like, I like a little bit of.
0: Well, no, a lot of people know it's on the go.
1: Well, a lot kind of depends on
0: your sports radar.
2: A lot of people in Europe.
1: A lot of people in Europe know it's on the go.
0: Yeah.
2: For sure.
3: But they're asleep.
1: I don't know about a lot. Like, I bet if I walked out there and I asked the first 10 people I met on the street if Roland Garros, what tennis tournament is on the go right now, I would say not even half.
2: Go try it.
4: You know, what's funny. I was listening to sports radio the other day.
0: We live in this sporting bubble. So a lot of people know zero about sports. I bet you've went out there and asked people who just advanced to the Stanley Cup final last night that have no idea. Let alone you're talking about Paris and France. If you go out there and go, hey, go to the C train station over here, go, who just advanced this?
1: I could go out there and ask both questions tomorrow. No, I can't tomorrow. We're
0: at Pritis. You can't do that. But they would be like, well, I don't know.
2: I think a lot of people.
0: Because we live in this bubble, the sporting bubble. People live their lives without knowing what's going on in
2: sports.
0: Yeah,
2: but hockey's a part of the culture here. That's the difference. It's like a lot of people just just find out about what's happening.
0: But also a lot of people check out after the Flame season's done too.
2: I think there's a lot of people that understand what's going on in the NHL.
1: Do you think I could slip out there and ask?
0: No, we don't have time for that. Great job, intern Sam. Like I said, less editorial, more facts. I want to do some, let's do our lock of the day.
2: Mm.
0: And then we're going to do some text messages because there are some interesting texts about lifting stuff from our listeners. Gronner, hit it, please. Let's do the lock of the day.
5: It's now time for the Big Show's Lock of the Day. Proudly presented by Play Alberta. Must be 18 plus to play. If you gamble, use your game sense.
0: It is our Lock of the Day. What's the difference about Play Alberta? It's the only casino, sports, and lottery app that sends all the revenue back to the province. So when you play in Alberta, it stays in Alberta. Must be 18 plus to play. If you gamble, use your game sense. Shan, what did we do yesterday?
2: George, you had Mitch Marner over 1.5 points, and you had the puck line for Vegas. You went 0-2.
0: Mm.
2: Matt had Scott Wedgwood under 23.5 saves. He didn't play. The Knights' money line, that was a hit for Matt. Matt has his first win of Lock of the Day.
0: Way to go.
2: Connor Gronsdahl, the National League guy. Chase Burns to get the win. Bingo.
0: He's like a National League wizard.
2: It's incredible. And then he had the New York Mets under 2.5 runs. They had two.
1: Bronner, did you find the National League script like on a train station or something like that?
6: The script is what I say it is, Rose.
0: Okay, all right.
2: Respect. I went over. I took the Dodgers.
0: What am I supposed to do with that? Just a heads up, too. Really haven't been bumming this enough, and I definitely want our listeners to know. On the quick links tab at Play Alberta, they post our picks and they boost them. So you actually get better odds than what we're giving you right now at Play Alberta.
1: Like, we're taking some slight favorites that might end up paying out even money depending on how much the boost is from our friends over at Play Alberta.
0: Yeah,
1: like, that's a great, great but find.
0: I'm taking a bit of an underdog pick here, and then they'll even boost that for you at Play Alberta.
1: So even
0: it's even
1: better.
0: Worth more.
1: Right?
0: So I'm going to go here. After the pizza he gave up in overtime, as Sam McKee just talked about, and how Lane Hutson blamed himself for the Game 3 loss in overtime.
1: Several times.
0: He did. He's been fantastic in these playoffs. Out of the 10 of his 15 points in this postseason, Lane Hutson has 2 goals and 8 assists on the power play. I think if the Habs win tonight, they have to score on the power play, and he's the key to their power play unit. I'm going to get Lane Hutson over 1 power play point at plus 199 tonight. And then when it comes to Lane Hutson and Wednesdays in the Stanley Cup playoffs, he's got 1 point in 2 games on Wednesdays so far in the playoffs.
1: Great.
0: So I like that. I like that. Wednesdays, he's been pretty good on a Wednesday.
1: Uh-huh.
0: I'm taking Lane Hutson over power play points. Over 0.5 at plus 199. Gronner, lock it in.
1: So in this series, the last 2 games both have 5 goals scored. Both those final goals came in overtime. I really do like the total here, under 5.5. Just the first game has gone under it. But I'm going to kind of go
0: over it.
1: But I'm going to kind of switch it up a little bit because the first period in the

0: when Price finally got over Luke Littler. Littler had like a 7-match win streak, and they play today. I like Gerwin Price on the money line, plus 194.
1: We're doing darts.
0: Doing darts. It's I'm taking Gerwin Price over Luke Littler. He's the heavy underdog. However, I think Littler's been a little too involved in becoming very famous at a young age, and is starting to slip a little bit. I like Gerwin Price over Luke Littler today.
1: I watch a lot of sports. I follow a lot of stuff. If I tripped over those guys walking out of the building, I'd have no idea who those guys
0: are. Can you give me your best 180?
1: 180! Yes!
2: Not bad. Not enough cigarettes in the voice.
1: You're right. I've watched a little bit of darts because it is pretty electric. Who's the guy with the crazy colored mohawk?
0: Oh, yeah.
3: I forget his name.
1: He's a heavier gentleman.
0: Yes, yes.
1: Yeah. But, man, he throws those darts.
3: Yeah, but he is a stick or whatever the equivalent is in darts.
1: What an athlete. Gronner, where are we going?
2: Diamondbacks, Giants tonight. Did you guys know that Old McDonald had a farm? Oh. Well, maybe he belongs in the Giants farm system. Trevor McDonald gets the start for the Giants tonight.
3: Hell yeah.
2: Sporting a 4.76 ERA. In 22.2 innings pitched, he's got a whip north of one and a fielding independent pitching of 3.43.
4: Ew.
2: This guy, he's not very good. So he is going to give up over 5.5 hits, plus 102 lock.
1: Wow.
2: Going up against Calgary's Mike Soroka.
1: There it is, our lock of the day. What's the difference about play Alberta? It's the only casino, sports, and lottery app that sends all the revenue back to the province. When you play in Alberta, it stays in Alberta. Must be 18 plus to play. If you gamble, use your game sense. Go to the Play Alberta website. Go in the quick links tab. You'll see our show's picks. They boost them at Play Alberta. It'll be up later today. Shan sends the email. They boost it up. It's a great little thing. Go on the website. If you want to pick one of ours, probably you should tail Gronner's National League picks because he's actually scorching hot right now. You'll actually get it boosted.
2: What do you mean actually?
1: You are scorching hot right now.
2: Why are we surprised about this? Okay, I tried telling you
1: Keep
2: guys.
1: It holstered in your pants. Okay. All right. Great job, everyone. Intern Sam, what do you think of the picks? Do you know any of those darts people?
3: Nope.
1: Okay, yeah, me neither.
4: Nope.
1: But I did like that Shan went darts.
0: You don't know Luke Littler?
1: No, I don't know Luke Littler.
3: Now I'm thinking I've heard the name.
0: Yeah, he's like when he was like 17, he was like the best in the world.
1: He's like is he like the Kimi Antonelli
0: of
1: darts right
0: now? Pretty much. He's the best, and he's
1: okay.
0: Very young.
1: All right, let's get to some text messages. Rasmus Anderson's 4 wins away from hoisting the Stanley Cup after playing for the Calgary Flames for the majority of the season. Hey, I'll go to Vegas. Maybe I'll win a cup. He's 4 wins away from winning the Stanley Cup. What would that feel like? Watching him lift that silver mug over his head, what would that look like? It's like you lifting what on the Jason.Mortgage text line, Shannon? What, by mean you, I mean our listeners. What do we got?
5: Sean in Capitol Hill. Watching Rasmus Anderson lift the cup is like me lifting my personal best bench press and then dropping the bar on my throat. Some good feelings, some bad.
1: Okay, I think that's fair.
0: Mm-hmm.
1: You're like, oh, I'm happy for him, but you're like, oh, Vegas won again and I hate them. But the Flames got a first round pick. But I'm like, I don't like Vegas.
3: Like, here's the other thing too. Like, it would be different if the Flames looked like a team with any semblance of a chance to win the Stanley Cup this year. Like, I really don't care who wins the cup this year because the Flames had never had a chance in hell.
0: Yeah.
3: It's like, whatever, shrug. Good for them. They were good this year. Flames never had a chance. So if it happens to be Rasmus Anderson and benefits the Flames, I can't be mad about that.
1: Yeah, no, I don't think you can. All right, that's fair. Next.
5: Mitch in High River. Watching Rasmus Anderson lift the Stanley Cup is like watching my friend from high school lift my ex-girlfriend into his arms on their wedding day while my less attractive current girlfriend says, "Don't feel bad. At least we're moving into a new house in 2027.
1: Okay. All right. I like how he definitely put less attractive girlfriend in that sentence.
0: Yeah, I don't.
1: I definitely downgraded, but at least we're moving into a new house. Yikes.
0: Also, why are you at their wedding?
1: Maybe with,
3: Don't
0: go to that.
1: I don't think that's a good idea.
0: You don't need to go to that.
1: I don't think that's a good idea. Your ex invites you to her wedding.
3: It's one of your best takes.
1: I'll pass.
3: One of your absolute best.
1: No thanks.
0: The union professes love.
1: Yeah, no, I would suggest you not do that.
3: I would show up to the wedding, and every person I talked to, I would sneak the word object into my conversation.
1: Yes, sure.
3: Just so people were like, dude, I think.

0: just thinking of doing something like
1: it's not only like, oh, but we're friends. No, it's not only like the awkwardness between you and the bride. It's like, what are you doing at my wedding? Like, why did you invite this person to begin with? But the family and the friends of the ex looking at you like, what are you doing here?
2: Yeah.
1: This isn't a spot for you.
0: Yeah. I don't know. Like, right? Sometimes you can have amicable breakups, especially if you have a lot of friendship carrying over. Maybe they dated like 10 years ago, like in high school. They dated for like 6 months, and you count that as an ex.
1: And they were friends for years.
0: And they've continued to be friends since. Yeah, but if it's like a serious relationship that you were like, man, I almost married that person. Now I'm going to their wedding. Like, oh.
1: Yeah. Sad. Next.
0: Might be time to move to a new city.
3: Yeah. Michael in the whole wide world. Watching Rasmus Anderson lift the cup is like watching me load the dishwasher. You're happy I did it, but annoyed by the way I did it.
1: Okay.
0: Is that my fiance who takes it the name?
1: Yeah, I think that's... Yeah, that's not... Hey, you want me to load the dishwasher? I did. No, I didn't do it right? What are you talking about? Do you want me to do it or not?
0: No, I want you to do it, but I want you to do it right.
1: Okay, but what's right?
4: You're asking too much.
0: What's right?
1: Yeah, exactly. You want me to just load it?
0: No, I don't want you to just load it.
1: You want me to do it
0: I
1: right?
0: want you to load it properly.
1: Okay.
0: You do plates.
1: But you're not pots thankful that I actually loaded the dishwasher.
0: Well, if you do it wrong, right. I just have to redo it. So, no, I'm not thankful.
1: But are the plates and the dishes going to get washed either way?
0: Well, probably not if you load it wrong. Okay. That's the problem. If you load it wrong, then you don't get enough coverage of the dishes throughout the entirety of the washing process. And then you end up with stuff on your dishes. Mm. Oh, we got to wash this again. This one's not clean. No good.
1: It's red flag.
4: You guys going to kiss right now?
1: Okay. Next.
3: Colin in the core. Watching Razzie lift the cup is like watching me lift a Peter's cookies and cream milkshake. You're totally full of regret, but you're kind of happy to see it. Especially if he wins it on the road and carries the cup around giving the Rasmus stink eye stare to fans in the crowd. The same way I stare down my kids while slurping the milkshake.
1: Mm-hmm. Wouldn't that be fun if he did that with the cup in his hands and he's just staring at opposing jerseys?
0: He's trying to find more fans in the crowd?
1: Yeah.
4: Just some like 12-year-olds crying.
1: Yeah.
0: No.
4: There's a Hurricanes fan crying.
1: Two more.
3: Mike in Cranston. Rasmus lifting the cup is like me lifting my newborn daughter after 10 years of trying, doctors, medication, and frustration.
1: Okay. I think there's more to that text. Next.
3: Matt from Calgary. Seeing Rasmus potentially lift the cup is like when I lift a bag full of my mother-in-law's thrift finds over my head and throw it off a cliff. I love RAS. But Vegas is a trashy team. Go Habs.
1: Yeah. Okay. Yeah. I can get behind that one.
0: Wow. You thrifted all of this for me.
1: Hey, there's
0: one thing I wanted.
1: Tell you one
0: it
1: thing
0: was
1: you'll never hear me say
2: what.
1: So I went thrifting yesterday.
0: Yeah.
4: Thrifting's awesome.
0: Thrifting's not bad.
1: Yeah,
0: but
1: it's fine. Hey, I just think it's.

0: There's
1: one thing I wanted.
0: It was you'll never hear me say
1: what.
0: So I went thrifting yesterday.
1: Yeah,
2: thrifting's awesome.
1: Thrifting's not bad.
0: Yeah, it's fine. Hey, I just think it's gross, but that's just me.
1: But like, why don't you wash it?
0: No.
1: What do you mean?
0: No, it's
1: like
0: no.
1: You would never wear clothes that have been worn by somebody else.
0: Yeah, no, I would never do that.
2: Even if you ran it through a washing machine like 5 times.
0: No, that's just gross to me. That's okay. Just me. You know how I am.
2: Yeah,
1: It's
0: not me.
1: I knew, but I didn't know it was.
0: I wouldn't do it. It's not me.
1: But what if you buy something like at the store and someone has tried it on?
0: I don't know.
1: You would have no idea.
0: And you know what I do the first thing when I try something, when I bring it home before I wear it? I wash it.
1: But
0: I know, but it's brand new.
1: But people might have tried it on.
0: Yeah, but
1: they
0: haven't been wearing it.
1: Mm.
0: Like trying it on for like a second.
1: Sure.
0: And then going home and washing it is a lot different than somebody who's owned that article of clothing for years.
1: Just trying to find the line.
0: Yeah. And I don't even know. And I'm glad you asked that question. Because if there's like multiple of the same thing, I will reach towards the back of the rack.
1: I can't imagine what it's like to be between those two ears.
0: Yeah, like again,
1: I can't imagine.
0: This is my world. I can't imagine.
1: It has to be so stressful.
0: This is the world I live in.
2: Can we do a Big Show trip to the mall?
0: Yeah.
1: No. Aww.
0: Next, we gotta Wayne still have me trying hauls because I think it's the most vile thing in the world. Yes. Next,
3: Wayne and Woodbine. Watching Rez potentially lift the cup is like me attempting to lift all of my ex-girlfriends at once.
0: Okay.
2: Yeah.
1: I don't know. Like, I'm having a hard time figuring a lot of these out, if I'm being honest. Yeah. Like, they don't really make sense to me.
0: No, there's a couple.
1: There's, like, some that don't logically line up.
2: I know.
0: From Costco? All right. Let's do one more.
3: Dave in Foothills. Watching Rasmus lift the cup would be like me lifting my belly to see my fat. Satisfying, but also disappointing.
1: See? That's the right text.
2: But is like, what do you mean lifting your belly to see your
0: it's
2: fat?
0: It's satisfying.
4: Big boy.
1: How?
0: But he's all like, oh, look at me lift my belly. But he's like, ooh, I'm lifting my belly.
1: But I can't believe that's the one you're going to fight for.
0: Yeah.
1: That's
0: my ride or die. Hey, thanks for all the text messages on the Jason.Mortgage text line. 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We're at Prentice tomorrow.
1: Alumni golf.
0: For the alumni golf tournament.
1: Robin Revere will stop by.
0: Playing in it? No, but we'll be there.
1: Robin Revere will stop by.
2: Oh,
0: will he? Reggie?
1: I guarantee it. He loves coming to chat with us at that tournament. He's done the last 2 years, and he's great.
0: I can't wait to see my guy, Rickster, Rick Natras,
1: mm-hmm.
0: My guy.
1: Vernie's always there.
0: Yeah, Vernie. Wolfie was there last year.
1: Sure.
0: We had Lombo was there, I'm sure we'll see Derek Wills. Eric Francis.
1: Yeah. I got Wills tonight with the Italian Sportsman's Dinner. Should be a lot of fun.
0: Talk about that really quickly before
1: Italian we go. Sportsman's Dinner tonight. It's a pretty cool thing. It's been in Calgary for a long time. Basically what it is they provide scholarships to Italian kids around town so they can go and start their next lives of their next steps of their lives, whether it's schooling, trying to get in and play sports,
0: sports. You're emceeing this?
1: And I am emceeing it today.
0: You should probably get that scholarship thing down.
1: Listen, you just threw this to me. I have a very long script but
0: okay, that's good.
1: Jeremy Roenick's a guest. Me and Ben Hebert are doing a Q&A. Gene Principe is a guest. And Derek Willis is also a guest.
0: Awesome. Awesome stuff. I look forward to hearing
1: that
0: tomorrow.
1: Sharp. At 5 o'clock, and dinner starts exactly at 7 if you're going. Because I'm starting at 7, whether you're seated or not.
0: Okay. Love it. What do you got coming up at the 9 o'clock?
2: We got to fix the Colorado Avalanche.
0: Oh, wow. You and Gronner?
2: Yeah.
0: Okay. I love it. Apple, Spotify, Amazon, the Secret app. Don't forget, check out our Play of the Day. 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Everything we just had for the Lock of the Day gets boosted by Play Alberta. So if you want to tail us, i.e. you should be tailing Gronner.
2: Yes.
0: It gets boosted because he's scorching hot right now. With Play Alberta, backing your home team goes beyond
1: how you would
0: betting
1: watch
0: on
1: that,
0: the Stamps and the Flames. 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We'll talk to you tomorrow from the golf course. Have a terrific Wednesday. Go Habs. Bye.
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5: 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Good dog.
6: Calgary traffic update.
4: good morning, but now a busy

0: Westbound approaching 12th Street right near the zoo. Middle lane blocked, and that leads to a bit of more congestion. Stay left or right to get by and expect delays. There was a crash in the southeast at Barlow and Pegan Trail. That one looks to be cleared and quite quickly. In the southeast, you will find a crash at New Brighton Gate and Mackenzie Town Boulevard. Watch for people on the road assessing damage. In the 660 News Radio Traffic Center, I'm Tanya Blakey. 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
6: Calgary, welcome. Good news. It's no longer Tuesday because it's Wednesday. Wednesday's better than Tuesday. Welcome back to Big Show Plus. Shan Vergie, Connor Bronze, though. We have intern Sam working the board. Sam's done a good job. We just met him this week. Actually, I met him a couple weeks ago, very briefly. Sam's doing a good job with us. I've given Sam the drop page, and I've said, you have free reign.
7: What's piquing your interest on the drop page, Sam?
6: Yeah. Click something. What do you got?
8: Hold on, give me a second. There's a lot of stuff here. I gotta read it.
7: Oh, there it is.
6: You don't have to read it. Just like, well, what's this?
9: Something stinks.
6: Yeah, something did stink.
8: Yeah, that one just said stinky. So
6: yeah, that's our guy Frank Saravelli. What else you got?
7: Woof.
6: That's Pat.
7: Woof.
8: Also Pat.
6: Also Pat.
7: There's about 80 drops on that page, and I still haven't mastered them.
6: There's a lot going on.
8: Yeah, I would imagine it takes a while.
7: It's just a stockpile of things that never get used or gets used once a year.
6: Yeah. So for the rest of the show, I want you to sit there and I want you to, you can play drops whenever. Don't overdo it, but I want it to be a part of the show.
8: I will probably underdo it.
6: Well, no, find the sweet spot.
8: I'll try.
6: And if there's something that Connor and I say that you don't like, or maybe you do, which if you do, that's good. We don't have a lot of people that go, wow, good take. So you'd be one of the first.
7: When it comes to me in the drop page, I always just like either I get comfortable playing them a little bit, and then I play them until one doesn't land, and I'm like, okay, we got to dial it back.
6: Yeah, so that's what you got to do.
8: So I've got to just find the line.
6: Yes,
8: and then,
6: of course.
8: Okay,
6: but I want you to sit back there, and just I want to get to a point where it's like, all right, we're in the show, and then you hit us with something.
7: Sam, find the crickets drop. It's on that page.
6: No, don't play that.
8: I probably won't find it.
6: Okay.
8: But if you guys go ahead, I'll start looking.
7: Middle left, I think. You don't want that. You don't want crickets.
6: No crickets.
7: You hand out the crickets.
6: And it's best if you give us props, right? It's best if you give us good feedback. Now, we Connor and I have a big task at hand right now. We want your help, 960-960. We need to solve the Colorado Avalanche. We need to fix them. This is unacceptable. And I'll say this. I've been a big fan of the Avalanche for the last few years. And I fell off that bandwagon yesterday.
7: Mm-hmm.
6: Not because they lost. Not simply because... I'll move this. Not simply because they lost.
7: Mm-hmm.
6: But because in an elimination game with two of the best players on the planet, regardless of their health, with a very deep team, they looked dejected. They looked like it was over. They looked like they didn't really care all that much. Like, all right... hey, Mackenzie Blackwood's playing well. He's keeping us in this. That's

0: cool. I mean, obviously, it's not like they were out there playing like a preseason game. I'm aware it's a playoff game, but a lot of the top guys, heads down on the bench and not chatting all that much. And there's no, you can't see anybody looking down the bench saying, come on, guys, like, we got this. And I get it. When two of your top players are injured and we can go down that rabbit hole all we want, that team is too good to get swept by the Vegas Golden Knights, regardless of the health of a couple players. And at the end of the day, McKinnon was still there and looked fine, honestly. Like, McKinnon looked fine. Makar had his moments where he looked hurt, for sure. But we're talking about an Avalanche team that in the past 2 years, right? In the past few years, have added Brock Nelson. They just added Nazem Kadri at the deadline. They brought in Nicholas Waugh. Joel Kiviranta was a depth piece for them. They brought in Brett Kulak, who was good for them, right? They brought in Brent Burns. And honestly, I wanted the Avalanche to win for Brent Burns. That was a big part of it for me. And what we saw in this series was a few things. Number one, Vegas deserves full credit. They played great. Up and down the lineup, they played great. And the main point for me, though, is that the Avalanche, regardless of the health of the top players, were deep enough to at least put up a fight.
1: Yeah, I mean, that's the one worrying thing, right? We can talk about the injuries, which is legitimate, to the lack of goaltending. I thought Blackwood was good last night, but the first three games, Avs goaltending was not. So the one concerning thing that really worried me was, they didn't put up much of a fight. Mm-hmm. They didn't put up much of a fight. Like, they were, how do you get outshot in a game where you have everything to lose and the opposition has essentially nothing to lose, up 3-0, and you get outchanced, outshot, and you make it close at the end of the game, obviously, with the net pulled to get the shooting stats a little bit closer. But, like, my goodness, where was the push?
0: I know.
1: Where was the push? And that's the one worrying thing. Like, you want to talk about fixing the team just roster-wise, like, outside of getting maybe a second pair of D-man, I'm not quite sure what you can do with this roster. You look up front, like, Lehkonen, McKinnon, Landeskog. It's a pretty good top line. Mm-hmm. Nekash, Nelson, Kadri. Pretty good on the second line. And, oh, yeah, Val Nichushkin didn't play last night. Then that's your top six. And then your third line is Ross Colton, Nick Waugh, and Logan O'Connor. They had a 20-goal guy on the fourth line.
0: No, I know. Now, I'll tell you what my immediate problem with this lineup was, is I watched for basically the entire year Nathan McKinnon and Marty Natchez on the same line. And they were unstoppable because of their speed. And I get it. You want to balance out the lineup, balance out the top six a little bit. But why do you take McKinnon away from Natchez in the playoffs? Also, if McKinnon is dealing with, I mean, he was dealing with an injury. We know that. And he was hurt. If his speed is limited, why would you not put one of the fastest players in the NHL on his line? That's where I struggled to. Because at that point, you can go Lehkonen, McKinnon, Natchez, perfect. Mm-hmm. And then if you go Kadri, Nelson, Landeskog, if that's the way you want to go, sure. Now, with that being said, they have, dare I say, too many centers. And they didn't know what to do with it. Like, Nazem Kadri was brought in, as we know, basically an hour after the deadline. And he's been a center for his entire career. He goes and plays a few games on the wing to start. And it works. Don't get me wrong. He's playing with McKinnon. And you play on McKinnon's wing, I'm pretty sure you can figure things out. He does well in the power play. Remember, he scored two goals against Calgary right away in that absolute dismantling of the Calgary Flames. So he looked fine on the wing. I'm not saying it was a complete disaster, but I would rather have Nazem Kadri as my 3C if it wasn't working on the wing, because then you can move Nicholas Waugh down or you can move him to the wing. But like, Kadri was a big, big part of the Avalanche winning the Stanley Cup back in 2022, and you didn't let him play the position where he was so successful. That's where I struggle a little bit with the deployment. So,
1: it's a meritocracy at some point. Like, who was the better player this year, Brock Nelson or Nazem Kadri? I think it was Brock Nelson.
0: In the series?
1: Throughout the year. And yeah, you do make changes. I'm sure Kadri's taking draws on his strong side, right?
0: Yeah.
1: But like, you got to give some treatment to the incumbent, right? And like, yeah, he was important to that Avs run for sure, 100%. That was 4 years ago. Like, he's not quite the same player he was. Nazem Kadri's still very good.
0: Yeah.
1: And a lot of teams would be very happy to have him as their 2C. But Brock Nelson's no

0: slouch either.
1: No, no, no. But he played. Brock Nelson was a big problem for them. He had a couple chances in game four.
0: Yeah, I thought he was good in game four, but too little too late. Yeah.
1: No, that's my point. He's good in game four, but like exactly like you said, too little too late. You needed him in the beginning of the series when you had leads and you blew them. Like, that's where you need Brock Nelson, who has, honestly, if you look at his page and you've watched him in the playoffs with the Islanders, he's been one of the most consistent players in the NHL since he joined in, like, what, 2011? Like, he's been doing this for a long time. At the age of 34, Brock Nelson should not all of a sudden fall off a cliff when the Avalanche have the chance to win the Cup. Because, like, let's be real. This was the Avalanche Stanley Cup to lose. I firmly believe that. It was their Cup to lose, and they certainly did it in dramatic fashion. We didn't give Vegas enough credit. We both sat here and said Avalanche in five, and I believed it. And, yeah, breaking news, we were incredibly wrong. I didn't think Vegas was this good. And they have continued to get better since hiring John Tortorella. And boy, did they get hot at the right time, because they just smoked the Avalanche. But Nelson's play is something that should be concerning for them.
0: Sure. We were wrong, 100%. But injuries, man. Like, you lose Mikhail Makar for first two games, arguably your most important player, and you drop two games at home. Right. And at that point, it's really brass tacks. And then you blow a 3-goal lead and your other arguably best player gets injured as well. And then it's wraps, right? Like, let's not act like the Vegas Golden Knights haven't had some things go their way.
1: Oh,
0: here.
1: Of course.
0: Right. Like, I'm not saying they're undeserved. They certainly are. You got to win the games. Colorado's a great team, but the best defenseman in hockey, the best defenseman of the 21st century, you could easily argue, did not play the first two games, was nowhere near 100%. And Vegas didn't do anything to Makar to cause that to happen. That's from a previous series.
1: Yeah.
0: From trying to come out of the division that everyone agreed was the best in hockey.
1: I hear you about the injuries, and I know it was a huge factor, but to the same point, like, they still played. McKinnon was completely healthy in the series. And
0: entering the
1: series, yes. Obviously, game three, he goes down in the second period and comes back in the third, and he's, like, hobbling, barely able to play. Cale Makar misses the first two games completely, and we know he's still laboring. With that being said, they still played. And it's not like Makar didn't have chances. He did. And Makar was snapping passes across. Like, I actually thought Cale Makar was fine. McKinnon looked all right. He had a couple moves he made that I'm like, all right, that leg doesn't look all that bad. I'm not saying they weren't hurt. I'm not saying they weren't playing through it or anything like that. It's just they still were playing in the game. There were no real big scratches other than Nichushkin couldn't play the rest of it, right? Mm-hmm. So I have a hard time. Sure, when you go down 2-0, you're expected to lose a series, and I get that. The fact that you got swept and had little pushback, sure, they defended well in game four, but come on, this is the Avalanche. You got to be scoring. They can outscore their quote-unquote problems, which they don't usually have many. I feel like I'm getting to the overarching point where my question to you is, do they keep Bednar?
0: Yeah, I don't know, because I was kind of leaning that way off the start, too, when we were talking about what can we do with this team, right? And I said, like, yeah, you can add a second pair of D-man. Not sure if you can really go out and get a goalie. Like, who's out there? Gustafson, Wallstedt? But you don't have really the assets.
1: Yeah.
0: You've jettisoned all your young assets, right? Including the Czech kid you traded for Kadri, right? So you don't really have the assets to acquire anybody of substance. The free agent class isn't great. See, the best you could do is bring in a second pair of D-man. So then you come around, well, what else can you do? And it gets to the coach. And Jared Bednar is a great coach. When we were talking about, like, who are the elite coaches in the NHL, it was a short list, but his name came up.
1: Oh, yeah.
0: Right? So it would be a hard move, but the reality is they're 4 years removed from a Stanley Cup championship now. Their core isn't getting any younger. McKinnon's north of 30 now, right? Mm-hmm. He was drafted all the way back in 2013. That seems like yesterday, but it's forever ago in pro sports terms, right? So you may have to try something fresh, as hard as that is to say, right? Like, you kind of getting into the back half of this course, you know, window here. So you gotta probably try something else, right? And you're not trading Nathan McKinnon. You're not trading, you know, any of the other guys. Maybe Landeskog, but why would you dump your captain, right? Like, he's an important piece of this team. You gotta, and this is like a veteran-laden lineup. This is a team built to win

0: now, not tomorrow.
1: Yeah, exactly.
0: Now, right? Like Cale Makar's their one piece that's like still maybe has his best hockey to come.
1: It's absolutely true. Like MacKinnon had a heck of a season and has continued to have incredible seasons. But yeah, Makar is like, okay, maybe next year is his best, or maybe in 2 years, that's when you see absolute peak. Now, you have to look at when the Avalanche won the Stanley Cup in 2022. Since then, in 23, they lost to the Seattle Kraken in the first round, which also that series win for the Kraken completely ruined their franchise because they believed something that just wasn't true. And in 24, they beat the Jets 4-1. That's when the Hellebuck and all that whole narrative started because he couldn't make a save in the first round, but they were a really good team. And then they go to play the Dallas Stars, and we know how that worked. And then last year, they lose to the Stars again. So the playoff success since winning the Stanley Cup, like the team hasn't changed all that much other than, a couple players out the door. That'll happen when you win a cup and have to pay people. But this, it's not like there's going to be a ton of turnover. You have, okay, Brett Kulak is a UFA. We'll see about that. Brent Burns, who made $1 million this year, I mean, not including the bonuses, is a UFA. Blankenberg, they brought in late season. I don't think that moves the needle. I'd say their big expiring piece is Jack Drury at the age of 26. He's an RFA and was a really big piece for this team. So there's that. But it's not like much is going to change. MacKinnon, Nelson, Landeskog, Natchez, Nichushkin, Kadri, Lehkonen, Colton, Nicholas Waugh, Cale Makar, Devon Taves, Josh Manson, and Sam Lisicki are all signed for next year. That's their entire team. So that's why I bring up the coaching change, because Bednar is a great coach. I don't think his X's and O's or any of that is the problem, but he's been there for a long time. In the last three seasons, this team has disappointed. And this is the biggest disappointment of all. I thought, like I said, this was their best chance to win a cup in the last few years. Dallas was out, Minnesota was out, and you had Vegas in front of you, who they fired their coach with eight games left. And yes, they have really good players, and I'm giving Vegas credit. Don't get me wrong, but I thought Colorado was a better team. The injuries are what they are, but seeing game four, how many players were completely out of it, and it sort of looked like it was like, all right, this season's done. Like, we can't get through this. That is where I think it's time for a coaching change. Am I overthinking this? Is it too much now? Because I wouldn't be shocked if Bednar's still there next year.
0: No, I wouldn't be shocked either. But it is the obvious thing you can look to change things up, to try and get this team across the line again. And, like, I don't know, like, if you're an Avs fan, I don't know if we have any listening on the Jason.mortgage text line, but who... like, how do you feel coming out of this, right? Because getting swept is, like, never acceptable. But at the same time, with all those injuries to key players, you're kind of like, well, from my perspective, yeah, we went down with a whimper. Game four is super disappointing. Mm-hmm. But, like, what else were we to do?
1: Yeah. No, it's a fair point. We have some text here on our Big Show text line, powered by Jason.mortgage. Crush debt. Own the future and score big with Jason.mortgage. Visit Jason.mortgage today. A few texts here. This one says from Jay, trade Cooley for Makar, who says no. I'm going to say no from the Flames because Cooley brings some sick vibes.
0: He does.
1: Guys.

0: The guy we talked to yesterday, Pete Fry.
1: Different
0: ways of thinking about things. Grand picture, right?
1: Yep.
0: Sort of deep thinkers, right? Like the stuff he's saying about the golf ball and the Saddle Dome, I found very interesting.
2: Very.
0: And it gave me, you know, very Devin Cooley type vibes.
1: Mm. I like it. By the way, when I talked to Pete and I told him I was golfing, mm-hmm. he immediately told me to like visualize hitting good shots, and all, like instantly. And then I went out and fired a double bogey free 41 in 9 holes. So
0: bogey free 41?
1: Double bogey free.
0: That's for hacks like us. Double bogey free is the goal.
1: You're a better golfer than me. I'm a hack. I'm a true hack.
0: I'm not that much better than you.
1: We're gonna get there. We're doing our lessons with 365. So
0: yes, I have my second lesson today.
1: You got a nice golf shirt on.
0: Yeah,
1: King Cobra hat.
0: Yeah, a little bit of throwback action. I was like, typically I just wear like a hoodie or t-shirt. I was like, it's 14 degrees already.
1: I know.
0: 5 a.m.
1: Yeah, I'm going to be a little hot when I get up.
0: Yeah,
1: I got the mock neck on.
0: No t-shirt under that then?
1: I do.
0: Okay, good.
1: I might just, good. Yeah, it's a great point. Okay, a few more texts and we have one big one to get to. So it says, guys, let the Avs flounder. Makar will be leaving for home in a new arena next year. Let them be. So by the way, on July 1, there are going to be two players, more than two, but two specifically, that will be eligible for an extension. And then the discussions can begin. Their names? Cale Makar and Quinn Hughes.
0: Mm.
1: Two best defensemen on the planet.
0: Who is more likely to re-sign on July 1?
1: Who's more likely to re-sign on July 1 is Cale Makar. But both are interesting. Obviously, mm-hmm. Quinn Hughes in New Jersey, that whole thing. And I don't think Cale... Guys, like, let me be honest for a sec, okay? To everyone that's listening, I'm with you. I, believe it or not, would like to see Cale Makar play at Scotia Place. I would like to see him play in Calgary.
0: It's one of your worst takes.
1: I know. I understand. I would like to see it happen, okay?
0: Yeah.
1: I'm not holding on to the hope that it will. He is on the Colorado Avalanche playing with Nathan MacKinnon and a lot of good players, and he's got the key to the city if he wants it. Makar is doing just fine in Colorado. If he really wants to come to Calgary, okay, we'll make that happen. But I really don't think that this whole contract is him going, oh, can't wait for this to be over so I can go back home. Like, I know he's here in the summer, like all this stuff. Cale Makar likes it in Calgary, but let's calm down. Regardless, he's available for an extension on July 1.
0: Yeah, I'm not sure how. I would like to see it too. How steeped in reality it is, I don't know.
1: See, look at X-Men. X-Men says he will play in Scotia Place in an Avs jersey. And I think that's likely. Kate says, I think Colorado needs to part ways with the old and worn out injury prone ancient veteran Makar and grab a nice young Coleman from the Flames. Probably a straight across hockey trade. Avs can retain some of Makar's salary as well. I like that from Kate. That's good stuff. That I could see it.
0: Yeah, but I mean, just take this seriously for a second.
1: Of course.
0: Where's Coleman sliding in on the Avalanche?
1: Yeah.
0: And what are they giving you for him?
1: I don't even want to think about what that trade would be like.
0: Yeah.
1: But it would be crazy.
0: Like a lot of maybe, you know, prospects, mid-round picks.
1: Yeah.
0: It's just, what are they giving you? You know, I don't.
1: It's a great point.
0: No.
1: It's a great point.
0: Coleman's a valuable player.
1: Yes. And Makar, we just saw him in the playoffs.
0: Mm-hmm.
1: He really struggled. Coleman's a playoff performer.
0: Oh.
1: Okay. Enough of that.
0: You know, I don't think they're going to make that trade.
1: No. Andrew in Calgary says the Avs had no answer for the neutral zone trap that Vegas was playing. I know, which is shocking because how many players on the Avs should be able to break it out? Like off the top of my head.
0: But it comes back to injuries, right? Dynamic players who could break a trap single-handedly.
1: And that part is true. That part is true. But then again, like Nate just, someone texted and Nate just looked like Sharon Govich in that series. Like, oof. That's harsh. Okay. This one says, and these are two texts I want to get to.
0: They could use an out-and-out sniper in Colorado, actually.
1: Yeah, they could use Victor Olofsson?
0: Oh, man.
1: They could use a Victor Olofsson, right?
0: Sharon
1: Do you think
0: Govich.
1: Victor Olofsson had a party last night? Do you think he did?
0: Well, I don't know. Vegas cut bait with him, too, so.
1: That's a great point. Yeah. That's a great point.
0: If Carolina wins these next two and Jesus doesn't carry out the torch for the Montreal Canadiens...
1: Victor
0: Olofsson's throwing a party.
1: He's wearing a split jersey between the Hurricanes and the Habs right now. That's what he's doing. Okay, these two texts I want to get to before we take a break. President's Trophy winners don't win cups. Will we never learn? Avs, Rangers.

0: Lightning, Bruins, all playoff disappointment after elite regular seasons. And this one says, boys, you're overthinking it, but it's all about the curse. Go ahead.
1: There has never been a President's Trophy winner to win the Stanley Cup since the new playoff format change. I guess it's not new anymore, but since they changed the playoff format. Yet another notch in the column for changing the playoffs back to where it should be.
0: I hate doing this.
1: It's another one. I don't know what I'm more, you know, putting my foot down, line in the sand over. Changing the playoff format or abolishing the salary cap? I'm not sure.
0: Well, I'm definitely not abolishing the salary cap.
1: What? Why not?
0: I'm not doing that. And I like I said, I can hear you on the playoff format. I can hear it. And if they go to 1-8, I'd be like, all right, cool.
1: Not that it really matters in the conference final. But, you know, as we talked about yesterday, right? The war that those five games against Minnesota were physical clearly took their toll on Colorado.
0: But it was five games.
1: I know, but still more physical five games than the six
0: I know
1: that Vegas played against Anaheim.
0: And obviously Makar gets hurt in that, and that's the unfortunate part. But like, we can't, we won't know if Colorado ended up playing Utah. Like, what if someone else gets hurt, right? Like, that these things can happen.
1: Yeah, they can.
0: So,
1: they can.
0: And like, it's a five-game series. The rest of the team was well-rested. That's my point. Like, if it was a seven-game series against Minnesota, I'd be like, geez, that's tough to overcome. Like, I get that. But you make a fair point. I can't argue the facts. The last team to win the President's Trophy was the Chicago. Win the President's Trophy and then win the Cup was the Chicago Blackhawks. And then the other team since the salary cap came into effect was the Detroit Red Wings.
1: Oh, okay. Yes.
0: And those are two incredible teams. Like,
1: mm-hmm.
0: Those are two teams that were dominant. We know that. The President's Trophy thing is fascinating to me because there is now something to it. I don't think teams win the President's Trophy and go, oh, no. Oh, no. I'm pretty sure teams are like, we're the best. Let's go into the playoffs. We're all healthy. Let's mm-hmm. do this. But it's a thing. There's no denying it. I mean, it's also when you get in the playoffs, there's a 1 in 16 chance that you win.
1: Yeah.
0: Right? It's not like it's the old days when, like, the Leafs were winning their cups when there was three teams, right? It's a little different. Sorry.
1: The Leafs haven't won a cup in, what, 80 years? No, it's not that long.
0: It's been a long time.
1: It's close to 80 years, actually.
0: It's getting close to 80 years.
1: 70 next year, actually, if my math doesn't mistake me. Good Lord.
0: That is crazy.
1: My dad, who's 61, he saw the Leafs have won one Stanley Cup in his lifetime. Or the last one they won, he was 2.
0: That's crazy.
1: Mm-hmm.
0: That's crazy. By the way, we had Sam McKee on today.
1: So it's not 70 years next year. God, it's a good thing I'm not in math.
0: Hmm. Either way,
1: academia at all.
0: Either way, it's been a long time. Sam McKee, pretty funny today.
1: Yeah.
0: I liked it when he said to George, he goes, Habs don't win another game, bud. It's not happening. And we'll talk about it. We'll tell you if we think the Habs are winning another game, bud.
1: It's plays of the week.
0: I believe that.
1: It's in there.
0: I believe that. Sam, you got a drop for us? I was really hoping for one.
2: I've been looking.
0: No, just play something, man. Don't worry about it. What's the worst that's going
3: to
0: happen?
3: You have to be the worst hockey player I've ever seen.
2: I was going to play that talking about the Leafs drought.
0: Because
2: it said worst.
0: I'm telling you, I don't want you to think about it. I want you to just play something.
2: But I'm thinking about it. That's
0: no, don't. No,
2: I'm
0: don't.
2: I'm thinking about it.
0: Here's what you need to... Can I? So George gives advice, right? Can I give some advice?
2: Sure.
0: If you work in this business, don't think. Don't think. Just do it. But don't think.
2: What percentage should I think?
0: Okay, you should think 5-10% because there are some things that obviously should not be said or done. Like, and we like to be semi-professional. Like,
2: yeah.
0: Like, hey, if you're listening, I hope you're somewhat enjoying this. It's what we're trying to do here. No, don't think. Just do it.
2: Like, okay.
0: I mean, think a little bit.
2: Yeah.
0: But like, we're not doctors, you know.
2: After the break, I'll shoot some your way. How about that?
0: I like that.
1: Sam.
0: Oh.
2: Yep.
1: Could you turn my Burley on for a second, please?
2: Which Burley are you in?
1: I would be T.S. Burley 2, DOS.
2: You're on.
1: Okay, cool. Why isn't it loaded? This is embarrassing.
0: What are you doing?
1: Oh, well, we were talking about, like, thinking, right? And don't just, you know, say things before you think. So I would recommend you don't do this.
4: Inject that into my veins.
0: Whoa. Yeah. Yeah, don't. That's one thing, don't swear.
1: There's context to that.
0: Were you talking about juice?
1: Yeah.
0: He's talking about juice.
5: Gron or juice box.
1: My mind went right to Five Alive, George. Inject that into my veins.
0: Whoa.
2: Man, saying all that for Five Alive?
0: Oh.
1: Whoa, you don't like Five Alive?
0: Okay, time out. We're taking a break. When we come back, we're talking juice as well.

0: We're talking Habs, Hurricanes, and Juice. It's Shan. It's Connor. It's intern Sam. He's going to play a bunch of things after. On Sportsnet 960 The Fan.
1: Calgary traffic update.
2: There's a crash in the northeast, Memorial Drive westbound approaching 12th Street near the zoo. It's blocked or blocking the middle lane. Stay left or right. It does add some congestion backed up to Deerfoot, but once you get past it, you're moving well towards the 4th Avenue flyover. In the southeast, there's also an incident on New Brighton Drive at Mackenzie Town Boulevard. Watch for some light volume here. This one's been on the go for a little bit. It's still at the intersection, but doesn't cause too much trouble. And once you get onto 52nd Street or connecting to another main road, things move quite well. 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
8: 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Or can Montreal break the streak and even the series?
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9: Welcome back to Big Show Plus on a Wednesday. Game day. Habs and Hurricanes. There's a chance we see the Habs move to the brink of elimination. There's also a chance that we see them tie it up. They're at home. There's someone's going to bring out the torch. I still am going to say Koivu until it happens.
10: I'm still on Jesus for that one.
9: You think so?
10: Yeah.
9: Sam McKee believes that the Habs are done.
10: It would happen for the Habs too.
9: Wow.
10: It's reincarnated.
9: Yeah. That's where you want to go?
10: Yeah.
9: Well, I feel like they'd save that for the cup final. You know?
10: True.
9: You don't want to play your ace.
10: That's true. What am I talking about? I just contradicted everything I've been saying on this station for the past 2 years.
9: Hmm.
10: Everyone knows the Leafs are God's team.
9: Okay. Let's move on. So the Habs and the Hurricanes are playing. It's game four.
10: Mm-hmm.
9: And I'm starting to feel like the series is trending towards the Hurricanes, not just because they've won the last two games. They've been in overtime. And we can talk about, the shots on goal, and we certainly will, because that is just not happening for the Habs. But they're two overtime games. And they can do F-ands or maybes. Like, we can do all that stuff. But the Habs lost back-to-back games in overtime. And it was partly because the Hurricanes just swarmed them. It's the way they play. They play playoff hockey all year, and then they get here. And the conference final has not worked for them. But we had the conversation yesterday. Freddie Anderson's gotten over that hill of not completely falling apart the second the conference final starts. They've also won in overtime. That was another big step for me. And the next big step is for them to get to a clinching game. And that's what tonight could be, is you could at in Montreal, the crowd will be going nuts because it's the first time in the playoffs they've really gotten like desperate. I mean, game seven is game seven, right? But if the Habs lose this game to a Hurricanes team that can just swarm them and suffocate them for the rest of the series, that's not something anybody wants to see. So I'm expecting a really good game. But like at the end of the day, you can't win if you don't put the puck on net. I feel like it's almost as simple as that.
10: Yeah, the shot totals are concerning.
9: Because you can talk about shot selection. I have no problem with that.
10: Mm-hmm.
9: And that's what the Habs do a really good job of. But still, the Hurricanes got a lot of greasy goals because they just chucked the puck on net.

0: Horsey loves the Carolina Hurricanes.
1: They certainly do.
0: Yeah, they've, I mean, you used the word outclassed yesterday. If it happens again, I'm certainly going to be agreeing with that word choice, because this, you got to get pucks on net, and they're not even getting the zone time either in the past few games, right? Mm-hmm. It's been a lot of Carolina, and a few more strong but not good enough performances from Jakub Dobysz has been keeping Montreal in this game, right? Like, they had a few, like, Suzuki chance in OT, but like outside of that, it just seems like waves of Hurricanes in these last two games, right? They had their moment in game one, but I think we all agree that's rust on Carolina's part, mm-hmm. more than anything that led to that Montreal big win. So yeah, it's a huge game, must win.
1: I don't believe in must win until it's an elimination game.
0: Okay, got to go back on the road to Carolina. That place is going to be as jumping as it can be for Hurricanes hockey. Yeah. It's going to be real tough. It's going to be real tough.
1: I know, but...
0: Because they...
1: But every playoff game is like almost a must win.
0: Well, like, Montreal hasn't been great, you know, in games where they can be eliminated, right? They're up 3-2 on Tampa Bay.
1: Mm-hmm.
0: They're up 3-2 on Buffalo. They lost both game sixes, and then they got completely caved in both game sevens and snuck away with victories. Right? And this is coming from a guy who's high on the Habs. They've built a great team.
1: Yeah.
0: But the facts are their goaltendings carried them this far.
1: It's just one man, just mm-hmm. Jakub Dobysz, right?
0: Like, it's a little more than that, but, you know, in terms of you got to get to the game sevens, right?
1: Oh, yeah.
0: But they're, like, I've never seen a run like this in winner-take-all games where you're just grossly outchanced and you sneak away with a couple victories.
1: The shot totals are glaring, and it's mind-blowing. Like, just a reminder that in game three, the shots were 38-13. And that's also, by the way, the Habs blocked 33 shots in that game. Mm-hmm. 33-18 were the blocked shots. The Habs do a good job of blocking shots. That's not like a knock on them. But that just shows you how many chances the Hurricanes get, how many times they just chuck the puck on net, and mm-hmm. they got a bunch of big boys that'll crash the net. I think it's a bit of a tough matchup for the Habs. It's why I was pretty high on the Hurricanes going into this. And I'm getting to the point now, like, Vegas has looked so good
0: mm-hmm.
1: that if Carolina gets past, I think Carolina's got a pretty good chance to beat Vegas. And if Montreal does win this series, I'm taking Vegas in that. It's just, it's what I've seen, like, we've watched the Ducks fizzle out as this has gone on. That's

0: be telling tonight, right? Like, home ice, close to a must-win game for Montreal. I think they'll come out flying, and the fans at Centre-Bay will them on. But we're really going to see how much they have left in the tank in the final two periods tonight. And if Carolina imposes their will on the game, being the way more well-rested team, right? And having, you know, Philadelphia's a physical team, but, like, the easier the matchups for sure, right? And they handled business in the opening two rounds. So they should have more in the tank. And if Montreal is out of gas, I think we're really going to see that. And then it's going to be tough for Montreal to win three in a row if they get, you know, sort of have their be caved in like they kind of have been the past two nights against Carolina.
1: Now, George brought up this point earlier on in the big show and mentioned, like, the Hurricanes are not enjoyable to watch. And if it's Carolina Vegas, that's not a series that is going to be all that. I'm paraphrasing. I'm not saying word for word, but I personally disagree. Like, I think the way that Carolina plays is it's entertaining to me because it creates that whole element of every shot matters. Every play you make matters. Like, you can't get away with just flying up the zone because you'll get hit. You'll get the stick, the puck knocked off your stick. Like, it's going to happen if you play the Hurricanes the wrong way. I really enjoy watching this team play. I think this is the way playoff hockey is meant to be played. And that's where I wonder about Montreal in this series and being at a disadvantage there.
0: Just in terms of style of play, you mean?
1: Exactly, yeah.
0: Okay.
1: Because, like I said, so, I think this is a tough matchup for the Habs.
0: It's certainly, you know, two differing styles coming head-to-head, right? And if Carolina gets the goaltending, then yeah, it is a very tough matchup. And that's always kind of been the big thing for Carolina, right? Is can they score and can they get the goaltending? That's really what's been holding them back the past 2 years. And through three games, they've scored just enough. And Anderson's been just good enough, you know? So in terms of do I like their style of play? I don't know. I think I'm on the record saying it's eh. Like, I don't love it either necessarily. I don't think it's bad for hockey or anything like that. And I think George obviously has his own biases built in there as well, right?
1: Hi there.
0: Cool.
1: There you go. There's Sam.
2: How's that one?
1: That was great.
0: I was waiting for that one.
1: That was great. Nice and loud.
0: So
1: good work.
0: Yeah. So George has his take there. Yeah, I disagree with it. Tough matchup. It's shown to be because they're just wearing Montreal down, a team that's already pretty tired, right? And you're right in that coming in with how long both of their series are, how much of a grind they were, how much they had to grind to get through both of those series, late in series. Nothing came easy to the Habs, and you've got a team that's going to take elements from what Buffalo and Tampa Bay did and take it up a degree. Yeah, it's tough if you're not going to be flying around like you were in earlier series.
1: So it's Habs Hurricanes game 4 from Montreal. I'm saying Saku Koivu. You got anyone?
0: I don't know enough Habs from history. Thomas Plekanec there.
1: Okay. Sam disagrees. Sam, who do you think?
0: Yeah, it's not so easy, is it?
2: Yeah, I've been told to press the buttons.
1: Yeah, no,
2: and I'm pressing the buttons.
1: Give me one more.
0: No, I believe Shen said you're supposed to back us.
1: No. It's okay. Wow.
2: Sorry.
1: Got some attitude.
0: No, that's
1: with that.
0: Okay.
1: I like it.
3: We love them.
0: God.
1: We do love the Habs. And you can listen to them on 960 at 6 o'clock. Habs, Hurricanes. That one will be right here. Also, Jays game at 11 o'clock. Stick around. We got the fan hockey show coming up after us. Jays baseball, 11 o'clock. And then you got sports today at 2. Today.
0: Well, I know what I'm watching when I get home.
1: I know. Marlins, Blue Jays. They just smoked the Marlins yesterday. Jesus Sanchez, grand slam. Pretty sick. You've got Sportsnet today at 2 o'clock. You got Real Kipper and Bourne. You got Flames Talk later, and then Hurricanes and Habs. Keep it locked. Thanks for listening. 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
0: It's time to skedaddle.
1: Time to skedaddle. Enjoy your Wednesday. Enjoy the games. Bye.
0: Bye.
4: Calgary Traffic Update. It's a much better, lighter volume ride now with the midday starting to set in. Travel speed on Deerfoot looking pretty good north and southbound. Earlier crash in the southeast should be hopefully in the final stages. New Brighton Gate at Mackenzie Town Boulevard and the

0: east at Memorial Drive westbound. You'll find there was an earlier crash at 12th Street near the zoo. It was blocking the middle lane. Stay left or right to get by. Once you get past the crash site, you move well towards the 4th Avenue flyover. 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

0: your podcast. Matt Marchese, Mike Fuda here with you and joining us in studio right off the hop. By the way, it is an hour program today. Blue Jays baseball will take us off the air. We've already done an hour of the show off the air. I apologize that you missed it. I don't know if I can do this on my 72-hour fast is bringing eye candy.
1: Oh my God. But we did. Your sweets. That's it.
0: We are a team. Mike Gentile.
1: Anytime we can add our teammate to the mix, it is well worth the time. Hey, guy, I got to tell you, last

0: consistency too. Like when it mattered the most, where are you?
1: Yeah. No, I'm not there. Apparently,
0: well, it was not a good series for him.
1: No, it was
0: exceptionally
1: not.
0: Skilled player. But again, that's kind of like when we talk about a guy that gets a knock. You need a guy like that to get you into the playoffs. But at the biggest moments,

0: stretch of the imagination you can go that much period of time without getting scoring opportunities.
1: Right.
0: Something has got, that's not that you're playing such a sound attention to detail. That means you're clearly, you're back and this team is shutting you down. They have got to find a way. And they can, you can do that without just giving up, going back and forth. Like, you're never going to get a game that has the first 6 minutes of game one again, where it just looks like Wimbledon, where you're like, but Montreal's got to show some dynamic. I mean, this, they've scored goals for fun. And they're not, like, again, Freddie's not being forced. He's not being forced to find any holes. And that's a credit to the way Carolina plays, right? But you've got to find a way to get through, or again, it's going to be a short series. It's going to be a short series. And they've got the weapons to do it.
2: Part of the issue here is that Montreal is just, they're not spending any time in the offensive zone. Like, they're, they,
0: well, that's what I mean.
2: Yeah, yeah, they
0: it's
2: need
0: not
2: to,
0: like, we're leaving the game saying Freddie was fabulous.
2: But also in that respect, if you are not spending a lot of time in the offensive zone, which has been the case the last two games, you need to go out there and gain the zone and just start firing pucks. You got to kind of play a little bit like Carolina.
0: Shoot from everywhere. Yeah. Get traffic. Get in Freddie's grill. Run over top of them.
2: Yeah, they're
0: like,
2: just,
0: seriously.
2: Yeah.
0: It's a, I'm sorry. Get in and bump them. And cause some traffic. You can't just stay on the outside and just keep throwing snow from the outside and go, oh man, we can't get near this.
2: No, you got to get some net front. And if you're not going to get a lot of shots, you better, like, that's the exact recipe for success, is get some traffic, because you never know which one's going to go in. And in saying that, the last few games have gone to overtime in Carolina's one.
0: Oh, no. But Maddie, they've gone with extensive, even though it's...
2: Oh, yeah.
0: You can say they're one shot. They've gone like 15, 16 minutes a plug without anything.
2: Yeah. No, it's not.
0: So that's a little misleading. It's a little misleading when you use the old, I agree, you're two shots away from being up 3-0, but you didn't have two shots.
2: Yeah. Well, the Suzuki one doesn't count because it hit the post. And Matheson's off the crossbar.
0: No, because you're supposed to be able to say, like, well, we had 20 shots. If two of those gone in,
2: yeah,
0: but you got zero.
2: Yeah, no, it doesn't work. All right, thanks, Mike.
1: Less of me and more of Elliot. Elliot's ready to go
0: for Elliot.
2: Well, we got to take a break.
0: Okay,
2: and then Elliot's going to join us on the other side.
0: Okay,
2: Elliot Friedman from Hockey Night in Canada and 32 Thoughts. 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
11: 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The abbreviated version. Matt Marchese, Mike Fiuta here with you. We'll get right into it with our next guest. Time now for Around the NHL with Elliot Freeman, brought to you by your local Toyota dealers. How are we doing, Elliot?
12: I'm good. Just walking the streets of Montreal. How are you guys doing?
11: We're good. Just as we do every day, an update. Conclave Nashville has reached 114 days as we continue on. Okay, so quickly on last night, just the result in general. How shocked are you at not only the fact that Vegas beat the Colorado Avalanche, but swept them away in four games?
12: I'm not shocked that they beat them. I thought that was possible, but I'm astonished at the sweep. And to me, last night Colorado looked defeated. I thought the first three games they lost, but it wasn't like they were bad. I thought last night that they were defeated. You know, Vegas kind of took their soul a bit there. I was shocked at that. I really was. I know there are some real hot take artists out there. I don't know anybody who predicted a sweep. Nobody.
13: Freeds, does this one, with great expectations, comes higher falls and greater deflations? Yeah. Does this one, I mean, is it easy? Again, I agree with you 100%, but does it get blamed on injuries? I know that happens, or does this cut a little deeper? Because I know the expectations, it was talked early, you know, if this team were to go out early after last year's early exit.

0: Raiders.
1: Oh, yeah.
0: Like, holy smokes.
2: I guess I could say...
1: Win, baby, win.
2: Derek Carr to Davante Adams is more of a contemporary one.
1: Yuck.
2: But Jeff Hostetler to...
1: Oh, my God.
2: Tim Brown, Hall of Famer Tim Brown.
1: Andre Challoway to Terry Greer.
2: Yeah, but I'm looking for Vegas.
1: I know. I Raiders. Know what you're doing.
2: Andre Challoway to Terry Greer. Terry Greer was one of my favorites because, A, he was a great player, and, B, we had the same birthday. I think that's what we're talking about here. It's like you say get the puck out first. I wonder if get the puck out first is throw it in the air and – have your challenge and create your foot races. I mean, the challenge with that is Carolina can really skate, right? Yep. But you can't keep doing the same thing you're doing now.
0: We talked about, like, when you gain the zone, you better get traffic and you better start getting pucks on Freddie Anderson because yep. Carolina's done a great job of blocking shots, but that's where they've had extended zone time, for as extended zone time as Montreal has had. Montreal's got to create more off the rush. Like, that's got to be the big one. If Carolina is going to have you hemmed in, and then when you get in the zone and you do have some zone time finally, they're going to need to create some offense. Like, Montreal is not as good as Carolina off a cycle.
2: The challenge with that is, Matty, is that that's what worked in game number one. Mm-hmm. But Carolina said, we're not going to be that bad again. We guarantee you. And Carolina felt a lot of those mistakes. The reason that game ended up that way was a lot of their own poor decision-making. And so... that was the one you got. Like, you can't, Carolina said, you're not going to have another one like that. And so far, it's been true. You know, the one thing is, they had a goal disallowed. That is the kind of play you got to make. You throw it to the net, it hits one of their sticks and goes in. And unfortunately, it was disallowed because of offside. But if you're Montreal, you have to be looking at that. Like, don't, if you have to throw it at the net and hope for a lucky break, do it.
0: It's going to be an interesting one tonight. The birthday boy, Jakub Dobish.
2: Yep.
0: That'll be, we'll see what kind of birthday performance he has. He's been great in this series, far from his issue so far. Elliot, we got to get out of here. Thanks a lot for doing this, buddy. Appreciate
1: it. Have a good one,
0: Freeds. We'll chat tomorrow.
2: All right, guys. Chat tomorrow.
0: That was Around the NHL with Elliot Friedman, brought to you by your local Toyota dealers.
1: Doesn't the 8 o'clock just...
0: How about that 9 o'clock last night?
1: I know. But that worked okay for me because I was at the ball game.
0: It didn't work out okay for me.
1: It worked out.
0: At one point,
1: I could slide right in and not miss. But this one, eh.
0: I was near the end of the first. They're not
1: taking our schedules into account at all, Matty.
0: No, they're not. They don't care.
1: It's 8 o'clock.
0: Yeah.
1: Why? Two Eastern Conference teams?
0: Because they want to get the West Coast in there. I want to watch sports on the West Coast. That's what I want.
1: Buddy, it's a different world.
0: Speaking of West Coast.
1: You'd be like, because you're an NFL guy too.
0: Oh, it's the greatest thing ever.
1: These guys, you wake up in the morning, people are out to get their jerseys on.
0: Yeah. Speaking of West Coast.
1: Go to bed at 5 o'clock.
0: Our West Coast stats department.
1: I know, he's on a roll.
0: 35-39 are home teams in these playoffs.
1: His best line was Nick Waugh said to the guy who's renting his place, and the handshake line is, get out of my effing house.
0: Probably not wrong. Thanks for taking part in our abbreviated show today.
1: Woo-hoo.
0: Took me longer to drive in today. Thanks to Elliot Friedman for joining us, and behind the glass, Mike, Frank, and Jake, and of course to iCandy for coming in and giving us stuff from the candy jar. Thanks to Mike Feuda, Matt Marchese signing off for the Fan Hockey Show. 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Bye-bye.
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7: 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Hi, everyone. Thank you so much for tuning in today. I'm Ben Schulman alongside Blake Murphy. 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

0: 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He has been nothing short of fantastic so far. 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
2: Gausman puts him away with a splitter. 8 Ks in 6 innings of one-run ball. Gausman kicks and fires. He struck him out. Got him on his slider down and away. Garcia retired, one down. 2-2 pitch to Nick Gonzalez. And he swings and misses strike three. How about 96 from Gausman?
7: But his outing was great, you know, after, you know, kind of dodging a two-run homer bullet in the first inning. And he settled in really well, I think. And, you know, we needed that kind of length out of him and just kind of quietly went about his business. And kind of does what Kev does.
2: That was Blue Jays manager John Schneider speaking about Kevin Gausman, who is rolling this year, coming off a 6 2/3 innings, one-run start against the Pittsburgh Pirates. Now he'll go in the rubber match against the Marlins. I'm Ben Schulman alongside Blake Murphy. And Blake Gausman has obviously made his money in the back half of his career with a devastating splitter. But it's a Marlins lineup that might actually be more comfortable against that pitch than his fastball today.
8: The Marlins don't want anyone throwing a fastball. They're one of the worst hitting teams in baseball against fastball types. They are the number two team in baseball against non-fastballs by batting average. They are number one in terms of run value against non-fastballs. They're not quite that good against splitters specifically. That's a small sample, though. And Gausman will have to be especially careful around Liam Hicks, the Canadian catcher, who is right now, by run value, the best non-fastball hitter in Major League Baseball.
2: Very few teams put up stronger numbers against non-fastballs than fastballs. Some of them might be ranked higher with one discipline than the other, but the Marlins are an odd team that they would prefer for you to spin it or to do whatever to give them that opportunity. Their offense has been pesky at times. We'll see what they have today. Before we get there, let's take a look at the standings watch presented by Bet365, home of the five-run early payout. Must be 19 plus, Ontario only. Please play responsibly. Rays lead the division 34-18, 2.5 back. The Yankees 33-22. Blue Jays 9.5 behind at 26-29. Game behind them are the Orioles 25-30, and then 12.5 back of the division. The Red Sox at 22-31. The Marlins are 11.5 back of the Braves in the National League East at 26-30. Marlins managed by Clayton McCullough. Who's in their lineup today?
8: It's going to be pretty familiar if you saw the first two games of this series. Xavier Edwards leads off at second base. Liam Hicks will get a day behind the plate, catching and hitting second. Otto Lopez, another Canadian, batting third, playing shortstop. Kyle Stowers in left field. Jacob Marcy in center. Connor Norby hitting sixth and DHing. Owen Casey, the third Canadian in the starting lineup, plays right field. Christopher Morel at first base. And Graham Pauly rounding it out at third. On the Blue Jays side, Nathan Lucas is back in there after an off day yesterday. He'll lead off and play right field. Vladimir Guerrero Jr. back in the lineup after 2 days down after that hit by a pitch on Sunday. He'll play first base. Dalton Varsho in center field. Jesus Sanchez gets a day at designated hitter. Kazuma Okamoto at third base. Yohindrik Pinango hits sixth and plays left. Ernie Clement, Andres Jimenez, and Tyler Heineman, the switch hitting catcher, round out the bottom of the order.
2: And on the mound today for the Blue Jays, the aforementioned Kevin Gausman, who's got a 3.23 ERA across 64 innings in 11 starts. He's punched out 61. He's only walked 10 batters, a 35-year-old, 6'2" right-hander from Colorado. Gausman had 8 punch-outs in his last start, which was actually his most since his second start of the season. While he's results-wise been as good as ever for the Blue Jays this year, it's been a slightly different pathway to getting there. A little more soft contact, a little less swing and miss for Kevin Gausman.
8: And perhaps most notably, you mentioned the 10 walks. Among qualified

0: by pitchers. Nobody is walking fewer batters, and that includes Paul Skenes. The Jays nudged his walk rate just a little higher than Gausman's.
1: For Kevin Gausman, that is all equal. The guy giving the Blue Jays a very good chance to win every time he gets out there. The long-haired righty steps on the rubber. He'll look in at left-handed hitter Xavier Edwards. The pitch in there for a strike, 0-1 as we get underway at 108 Eastern. Roof open again as it has been all series, 21 degrees and mostly sunny in downtown Toronto. Switch hitter Edwards batting left. The 0-1 is hit back foul. It'll land below our feet, just off to our left. No balls and two strikes. Edwards, a 306 hitter, one hit so far in the series. Faces an 0-2 and twitches as he takes the splitter down and away, one ball, two strikes. He's a pretty good fastball hitter, although we're talking about them not hitting fastballs. 44 hits on heaters, second most in the majors, only behind Luis Arraez. 1-2 pitches low, two balls, two strikes.
0: It makes some sense when you go through name by name in the lineup why they might not be a great fastball hitting team, given there are a lot of slower bat speed, contact-oriented guys. But like you said, Edwards the exception among those slower bat speed types.
1: 2-2 pinches popped up, third base side foul. Racing back Okamoto, shielding his eyes as that ball goes over the netting and into the seats out of play.
0: In Edwards' case, he just doesn't really swing and miss at anything. He's up around the 95th percentile in getting bat to ball, expected batting average, things like that. So this is a guy who pretty much anything you can throw at him, he'll be able to at least put it in play.
1: Guy who started this year on a 9-game hit streak, hitting to mid-May in the mid-320s, has slowed down a little bit, but is still one of the top table setters right now in baseball. He crouches down low for a moment. A little bit taller, knees bent in an open stance. Gausman set, and the 2-2 is sprayed away foul to the left. Still two balls, two strikes as Edwards fights away a fastball.
0: And this is what Edwards will do. This is what the Marlins are probably going to try to do throughout most of their lineup, with the exception of maybe Stowers and Owen Casey, who are a little more power-oriented. They want to get this pitch count up on Gausman early.
1: 2-2 again. Fouled off again. That time a splitter sent behind the back of Edwards. Just heard it crash off the backstop. Good news is, and we discussed this a bit yesterday, the Blue Jays, with all their run scoring yesterday, have their bullpen well set up. And they made a move today, getting a fresher arm in Austin Voth, optioning Tanner Andrews back to AAA Buffalo. 2-2. Hit high and deep, and foul again. Left side into the seats. Edwards, he's really battling right now. This is an 8-pitch plate appearance to start the game.
0: Taking a lot of stuff the other way, so just a little late on the fastball, maybe because he's protecting against the splitter at the bottom of the zone as well.
1: 5 fastballs, 3 splitters, no sliders yet from Gausman. Is 2-2. Is a splitter down and away. 3 balls, 2 strikes.
0: And you won't see a lot of the slider from Gausman against lefties. That tends to be something he saves to try to get a righty out. But we have seen him in a couple battles. The Detroit series comes to mind, where later in an at-bat he'll use it.
1: Fastball hit on the 3-2 pitch down the right field line. Fair ball bouncing up against the fence. Coming around first and into second goes Xavier Edwards. And just like game one of this series, Edwards has a leadoff double to begin the contest.
0: That's a heck of an at-bat to start the game. You work 10 pitches. Whether he ended up on base or not, the Marlins would surely be very happy with that. Make Gausman get the pitch count up. Let the other guys see the fastball and the splitter a bunch of times. And then to win that battle and pull one to right field for a double, a great start for Xavier Edwards. This is why even when those lulls happen for him, he stays near the top of the order.
1: 11th double, 20th extra base hit already this year for Xavier Edwards, who's in scoring position with Liam Hicksa.
0: For a guy who only barreled 4 balls all of last season, pretty good.
1: Pitch to Hicks is high and outside, ball one. You mentioned coming into the game about his proficiency hitting non-fastballs. He's got a 993 on base plus slugging on pitches that aren't four-seamers, sinkers, and I believe in this grouping they're counting cutters as fastballs as well. 1-0 pitch. Check swing pitch low. Appeal to third base He did not go.

0: Oh.
1: There is some debate about, you know, should you count a cutter as a breaker or a fastball. Now, as we get into more of these three fastball type guys, hitters certainly start to talk about it more as a fastball when you're pairing it with a sinker and a four-seamer.
0: 2-0. Hicks swings and lofts a ball. Shallow left center on the turf. Andres Jimenez, the shortstop, makes the grab. And there's one out. First out for Gausman in the first inning. 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With this 1 o'clock start, sun shining down on the entire diamond here at Rogers Center. No shadows as Kevin Gausman gets set to face Otto Lopez. A look to second at Xavier Edwards, and the pitch. Spinning away is Lopez as that pitch misses inside, ball one.
1: And we don't need any of that again today.
0: No, seriously not. Four guys hit yesterday. One oh pitch is inside, two balls, no strikes. All four hit by Marlins pitchers, by the way. Not a single Blue Jays pitcher hit anyone.
1: All by Sandy Alcantara.
0: Yeah.
1: First time he'd done that. First time anyone had done that in quite some time.
0: Gausman's 2-0. Fastball for a called strike as he gets back in the count with 96 miles an hour, 2-1.
1: Nice to see that velocity early here. Late in April, Gausman had lost a little bit on that fastball. Had a start where it only averaged a little north of 92. He was back up into the 94-95 range on average last start, so seems that that blip is behind him.
0: 2-1 is hit on the ground, foul. I believe that was a splitter. It was down and in into Lopez. Two balls, two strikes. Sunglasses on for Otto Lopez. This is the time of day where sometimes it can be a little bit tricky tracking balls from now to about 3 p.m. That's when it gets a little tricky with balls in the air at Rogers Center. 2-2 is hit back, foul, still two balls and two strikes.
1: A nice play made in the 100 section there behind the plate. Came off the facing on the 300 section. Someone with a clean catch off the ricochet.
0: Actually, I got a good story on that in a sec. Runner on second, one out. No score. Blue Jays and Marlins, top of the first inning. And the 2-2 is poked on a line up the middle, a base hit into center field. Xavier Edwards getting the wave around third base. He'll come in to score, and Otto Lopez keeps on producing an RBI single in the first. And the Marlins lead 1-0 as Lopez somehow gets to that pitch way off the plate.
1: Way off the plate, not just down where Gausman's splitter normally is, but well outside as well, and just kind of crouches down and almost cue shots it up the middle.
0: Ernie Clement would be proud of getting to a ball like that. That is way out of the strike zone. Lopez on first, 1-0 Marlins, one out, and the first pitch to Stowers is hit back, foul, 0-1.
1: Ernie Clement, who, by the way, was very aware and is very aware that he holds some distinguished records for highest home run, lowest home run. He hit a very high sinker for a home run yesterday.
0: 0-1. Swing and a miss, 0-2. Although you ask Ernie, he said he thought that pitch was in the zone. He thought, well, at least when he started to swing. I don't know by the time he finished the swing.
1: He was wrong.
0: He was wrong.
1: That was not particularly close, but took it for a ride nonetheless.
0: Time asked for by the blonde-haired left-handed hitting left fielder Stowers. It's granted by Austin Jones, who will umpire home plate today. Doug Ennings, the crew chief at first base. Nick Lentz at second and Gabe Morales manning third. 1-0 in the top of the first inning. Gausman with an 0-2 pitch to Kyle Stowers. And it's hit foul to the left. Oh, on the foul ball off the facing. As a kid, I used to come to a lot of Blue Jays games, or at least try to, especially when the team was not that competitive. The barrier was quite low to get in. Only ever got one foul ball to me, very similar to that one. Step off throw to first, and a dive back in by Lopez gets in there with his left hand extended to the base. I was sitting in a similar spot. Ball got hit over my head, except when I turned around, I guess it was hit a little harder than I expected. It was already on the way back. nailed me in the stomach.
1: Oh, no.
0: I

0: Enough that the medical people came down. 0-2 pitch, runner takes off, swing and a miss, strike three, throw down to second, not in time on the stolen base. Stowers is retired on an ankle-high splitter. Into second goes Andrew Lopez with his ninth stolen base of the year, and it's a runner on second, two down in this top of the first.
1: We've talked a lot about Miami's running game over the course of this series. Today is maybe the day where they have to be most aware of it. Kevin Gausman, not always the best at keeping guys from getting good secondary leads and getting good jumps. And Tyler Heineman has done a decent job this year, but he's not quite Brandon Valenzuela when it comes to handling the run game and throwing runners out.
0: Certainly there's an arm strength difference between them. I think at times Heineman grades out as quicker on the transfer of the ball and some of the motion to get it down there, but Valenzuela's got an outlier arm that makes up for a lot of that.
1: And they both grade as slightly above average once we control for the job the pitcher does, because you're stealing off the pitcher and getting thrown out by the catcher. But Gausman has had some issues with that.
0: Runner on second, two outs, 1-0 Marlins, and the pitch to Jacob Marcy is taken for a strike. Little quarter swing by Marcy as he takes that splitter at the knees.
1: To go back to your story, you kept the ball, though, right?
0: I kept the ball. So that's it's the give and take of you have a ball and people are asking you about it. But I was honest. You got to tell them. I did not catch that baseball. 0-1 pitch, hit foul to the left, 0-2. And I was a kid, but I wasn't 8. So, you know, it's like a little older.
1: You're like 21.
0: No, I would, yeah.
1: Landed in your cup.
0: Yeah, it actually knocked the ring out of my pocket that I was going to propose with.
1: But, oh, no.
0: Yeah, that's my lone foul ball. I didn't need the medical staff. It was fine, but they saw me hit the ground pretty hard, so they went down there.
1: No foul balls for me. A Matt Stairs batting practice home run.
0: Nice.
1: It's way back. You just get here nice and early, and no one's patrolling left field.
0: I mean, there were plenty of those to go around, frankly.
1: Yeah.
0: Matt Stairs batting practice home run. So two. Outside, one ball and two strikes.
1: Also, terrific walk-up music for Matt Stairs, the Stone Cold Steve Austin walkout. Don't tell that to Abner Uribe and Pat Murphy today.
0: He might get too fired up.
1: Yeah, Pat Murphy's probably had enough of the wrestling talk after last night.
0: 1-2 pitch. Down and in, two balls, two strikes.
1: Apologies if you don't get that reference. I don't know how to describe it family-friendly, but Abner Uribe celebrating.
0: He did a Triple H-like chop.
1: Yes, D-Generation X.
0: I think that's as far as
1: we can. Manager not happy with it.
0: Kind of understandably.
1: Yes.
0: Time asked for by the batter, Jacob Marcy. The left-handed hitter steps out. Yeah, he did the chop. I think part of what the manager might not have been happy about yesterday, Uribe did that while the review ABS challenge was going on. He didn't even know he was right yet.
1: As John Schneider joked when we talked to him pregame, Major League Baseball should have stepped in and made that a ball just for the situation.
0: Gausman steps off, still a 2-2 count, runner on second, two outs. 1-0 Marlins top of the first inning. It's been a long inning for Kevin Gausman. 27 pitches, started by the 10-pitch double from Xavier Edwards. 2-2. Fastball, caught him looking, strike three. Long inning, couple of hits, the Marlins get a run, but Gausman limits the damage. 1-0 Miami, middle of the first. 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
4: Nathan Lucas stepping in for the Blue Jays. 1-0 Marlins as we get ready for the bottom of the first inning. Eury Pérez is the pitcher for Miami. The 23-year-old 6'8" Dominican righty deals home. And the pitch is high and outside, ball one. Pérez with a 4.91 earned run average and 11 starts this year. 63 Ks, but he has walked 28 batters in those 11 starts. Six-pitch mix for the righty, led by his hard four-seam fastball. 1-0. There is the fastball. It zips in for a strike at 98 miles an hour, 1-1.
5: A lot of what we'll say about Pérez today will sound familiar if you listen to us talk about Sandy Alcantara yesterday. Similar mix, similar size.
4: 1-1. Foul tip. The fastball beats Lucas. He did have the day off yesterday, Lucas. Didn't see Alcantara. 1-2.
5: Yeah, Pérez a little taller than Alcantara, but similar six-pitch mix, big fastball, and they went through Tommy John recovery at almost in lockstep. So it sounds like there was a lot of mentoring going on, and who better to learn from?
4: 1-2. Down and away, two balls, two strikes. Pérez works with a four-seamer, slider, sweeper, change curve, and sinker. He was probably a bit more breaking ball heavy originally than Alcantara was, who has become that type of pitcher now. 2-2 pitch to Lucas. Inside with a breaker, almost hit the front right knee of Lucas, full count. But John Schneider did say the approach we'll have today is frankly not going to be that different than the approach we would have had yesterday. It almost makes you wonder if the Marlins maybe want to split these guys up a little bit in their rotation. Not that you're ever comfortable against 6'5 plus with 98 miles an hour. 3-2. Fastball ripped at, miss, strike three. That's 100 Ooh. Down the middle. And there's one out.
5: And look, that is something if you're looking for the fastball against Pérez, especially his four-seamer, will catch a ton of the plate. He is not a command guy. He can control it a little bit, but if he is trying to avoid a walk, he's going to come into the zone a lot, especially with the four-seamer. Just good luck catching up to it.
4: Vladimir Guerrero Jr. will try to in his return to the starting lineup. First start of the series. Here's the pitch. Fastball up and in, ball one. Guerrero, after being hit by a pitch in the finale against the Pirates, exited that game. We did see him on deck in game one of this series. Although John Schneider, later admitted that was a decoy. 1-0 pitch is grounded foul, 1-1. It did sound like yesterday he was probably available, and even asking Schneider about it today, he told me that had Lenin Sosa needed to go out of the game, they would have put Vladdy in at first. That was a possibility, but they get him the extra day. And now he's back in there in this one. 1-1 pitch. Swing and a broken bat liner, sinking in left center and down for a base hit. Skipping in front of Kyle Stowers. Saw a little chunk of the bat fly away, and that might have helped Guerrero as it deadened that line drive. He's on with a single.
5: And quietly, before getting hit by that pitch, Vladimir Guerrero Jr. wasn't scorching hot, but he'd started to show a couple signs that he was coming out of that extended lull. Over the eight games before getting hit, that OPS was up well north of 900, so nice to see him get back on the same track here.
4: He was at least doing the on-base thing again before he went down, getting on a ton. Dalton Varsho up, one out, and a pitch spins in high, ball one. If you look at the Detroit game on the 17th where he does homer, until that Pittsburgh game, in those eight games, he's on base almost half of his plate appearances. Eight hits, six walks in 34 plate appearances. 1-0. High and outside. Two balls, no strikes. And patience in general will be key against Eury Pérez. He has had plenty of starts where walks have gotten in his way this year. Swing and a miss by Varsho. Fastball at 9.

0: 89, makes it 2-1. Might have been a little bit of a chase there on 2-0, but it was a fastball up and out over the plate where Varsho likes it. Guerrero takes his lead, 1-0 Marlins, bottom of the first, and the 2-1 pitch. Vladdy takes off for second, pitch fouled back off the glove of the rising catcher Liam Hicks, 2-2.
1: And expect to see more of that today, maybe not from Vladimir Guerrero Jr., but if there is a knock on Eury Pérez, it is that he is just unaware of the running game. We can measure what kind of secondary lead, what kind of jump runners are able to get against pitchers, and Pérez grades as by far the least effective pitcher controlling the running game in all of baseball.
0: He's peeking over his left shoulder a couple of times at Vlad. Now the 2-2 is outside, ball three. I mean, 6'8" guys typically are not going to be the quickest to home plate, but he's not super high with the leg kick. He's just not very fast with it. It's almost slow motion as he falls toward home plate to put his foot down. 3-2, Vladdy goes again, and the pitch is called strike three. Throw down to second, tails and bounces away, although a good backup by Edwards. Vladdy's going to remain on second base. Dikembe Mutombo wagging his finger at Edwards. He's not fooled by that decoy that ball got away into center. So fifth stolen base for Vlad, but Varsho goes down looking on a breaking ball, and there's now a runner on second, two down.
1: A breaking ball in the zone. That was, maybe not what Varsho's looking for. He's going up there looking to turn on 100, looking for something a little more up in the zone. But that was a slider just below the middle part of the plate.
0: Runner on second base, two down, and the pitch to Jesus Sanchez is high and outside, ball one. Pérez signed by the Marlins in 2019. From a volume, a health standpoint, has had a real interesting career so far. 1-0 pitch. Swing and a miss, 1-1. A pickup in 2019, but they decide not to pitch him that year, and then COVID comes about, so he doesn't pitch 2020 either, so he doesn't debut until 2021 as an 18-year-old at Jupiter. By 2023, he's in the majors. Mm-hmm. 1-1. Downstairs, check swing, big crouch by Sanchez, who looks out at his former teammate Pérez, fellow countryman and a couple former Marlins teammates, 2-1.
1: Very limited minor league time for him on the way up, and that maybe helps explain some of why, despite the quality of stuff, he's still figuring things out a little bit at the major league level. He also underwent Tommy John and missed an entire year in there as well.
0: His only real full minor league season is the 2022 year. 2-1 pitch is hit foul by Sanchez, first base side, 2-2. 2022, he's an organizational all-star handed out by the Marlins, some of their top players. And in 23, he was great for them in the majors. ERA in the low threes. That was a playoff team for the Marlins, led by Luis Arraez.
1: Luis Arraez, by the way, who has completely remade himself as a defender. He has gone from being unplayable at second base and borderline strictly a DH to being a pretty solid second baseman again.
0: 2-2 to Sanchez is low ball three.
1: Should have done that before free agency.
0: Probably. For the Giants, that is, they might be 1-for-12 right now, but that's their one. They have not had an awesome offseason in the start of the year. But Arraez has worked out in a big way. Full count, two outs, runner on second, 1-0 Marlins, bottom of the first, in the payoff pitch. Swing and a miss. He struck him out with 101. And Sanchez is retired in a 3-strikeout inning for Eury Pérez. It comes around the base hit to Vlad left on second, 1-0 Marlins after an inning. 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
3: Top of the second, 1-0 for the Miami Marlins. Thank you for tuning in today. I'm Ben Schulman alongside Blake Murphy. First pitch of the inning to Connor Norby is hit high in the air, right field line. And fading foul into the seats, 0-1. 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In addition to me and Blake, Shoali, our host and producer, Derek Brandeo, Andrew Adams, and Tom Young, our technical directors. 1-1 is bounced to the plate, 2-2 as Gausman looks to bounce back from a first inning where he gave up a run and threw 27 pitches. He just threw his 31st, or he actually threw 28 in the first inning. He just threw his 31st of his start. Righty's 2-1. Swing and a high fly ball deep left center. Varsho going back at the warning track. Makes the grab, crossing over with Piñango. Miscommunication in left center. But they didn't end up colliding, and the Blue Jays get the out there. Also, a near-miss home run for Norby. One down. We're in the second inning. 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At Bet365, you can watch thousands of live games, build your own bet, and can even make a bet while the game's still being played. 19-plus, play responsibly. Ontario only. Burlington, Ontario's Owen Casey steps in the lefty box, and the first pitch to the red-haired outfielder is hit back foul, 0-1.
4: That is already 12 foul balls off of Kevin Gausman. You wonder how the pitch count got up so high in a first inning where there were only two base runners and only one run. That was a big part of it, 10 in the first inning. So they're around it. They're not swinging and missing a ton.
3: 0-1 pitch called to strike, 0-2. Now, I will note, 5 of those 10 foul balls were Xavier Edwards in the first at-bat.
4: 10 pitch at-bat before that double to right field.
3: But Lopez, Stowers, each fouled off a couple. Marcy fouled off one. Casey just fouled off another here.
4: That'll add up.
3: It will. 0-2. In the dirt, 1-2. Blue Jays brought up Austin Voth today, who can be a length guy. At times has been a starter in his career, should that be necessary. 1-2. Outside, 2-2. But also, everyone, I would say, barring Adam Macko, who's gone a lot, including back-to-back days, should be available out of their bullpen. And to be clear, I'm not considering Spencer Miles in their bullpen at this point either. 2-2. Just outside, 3. Good take by Casey.
4: I would think Braden Fisher and Yariel Rodriguez are probably only if the situation
3: is right.
4: And both have pitched 3 of the last 4 days. You don't want to redline them that much, although Yariel Rodriguez is kind of in that spot where if you need to, maybe you're okay with it.
3: 3-2 pitch, foul tipped into the glove. Strike 3 is Kevin Gausman. Powers a fastball by Casey at 94, and there are 2 outs in the inning.
4: Potentially more bullpen reinforcements coming as well. The Blue Jays made a small trade as this one got underway today. If you remember the name Connor Siebold from spring training or from that Tigers series, they picked him up for

0: a high A reliever in Wanmi Vasquez.
1: It felt like he was one of the last guys to not make the Blue Jays this year, as the first pitch to Christopher Morel is yanked outside, ball one. Spent some time with the Tigers. Results, not bad. 3.5 ERA, about a strikeout an inning in 15 and two-thirds. Probably a couple more hits than you would have liked allowed, as the 1-0 pitch is in there for a strike, 1-1. But they'll get another look at Connor Siebold.
0: Vasquez, a guy who's been in the org for a handful of years now, still at high A as a 22-year-old.
1: 1-1. Swing and a foul to the right, 1-2.
0: You never know how someone's going to develop, but overage for the level, high ERA, a lot of strikeouts, but still a lot of walks. Who knows? We didn't think Matt Svensson would be a guy who was, pitching in leverage for the Cardinals a few years down the line either, but...
1: 1-2. Fouled back by Morel. Still a ball and two strikes. And in general, in the lower levels of the minor leagues, if you are a reliever, you kind of need like a why. Why is... Because the most valuable prospects typically are starters. Now, if you're a sidearmer, or you have an outlier pitch, or you throw a million, that's a different story. 1-2. Swing and a miss. Gausman strikes out Morel on a splitter just above the dirt to end the inning. 4 Ks for Gausman in 2 frames, but the Marlins still leading right now. It's 1-0 Miami, middle of the second. 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
10: Cosma Okamoto leads it off for the Blue Jays. It's the bottom of the second inning, and the Blue Jays trail the Marlins 1-0 as Eury Pérez starts him off with a breaking ball in the zone for strike one. Okamoto, Piniango, Clement for Toronto this inning. Right on right pitch is in the dirt. 1-1. Eury Pérez, one of the rare righties with reverse splits and without a significant reason why. But righties just hit him a little bit more than lefties do, especially this year in terms of slugging. 1-1. Inside 2-1. Right-handed hitters have hit 8 of the 11 home runs against Pérez this year with a 520 slugging percentage as opposed to the lefty slugging under 400.
11: And that reverse split holds for his entire career now, which is, a decent sample.
10: 2-1. Check swing pitch inside appeal to first. He did go, says Doug Eddings.
11: I tend to think that the reverse splits, unless you are a big changeup or splitter artist, that it's maybe just noise that'll even out over time.
10: 2-2 pitch, inside, ball 3. Yeah, usually unless you're like Kevin Gausman and your best pitch breaks away from someone, it ends up being that way. Full count now, nobody out. Eury Pérez with 3 strikeouts in the first inning. Winds, kicks, and delivers. And the pitch fouled back. Credit to Okamoto getting to 100 miles an hour right there to foul it back into the screen.
11: The 101 Pérez threw last inning, by the way, was the second hardest pitch he's thrown in his career. So he's amped up today.
10: It's a big game for both these teams. Rubber match of this series. Payoff pitch is fouled away. Blue Jays trying to get back into it. Marlins, I think, are somewhat succeeding right now. They're hanging around, which I think would be a realistic goal for them. And winning a series like this would allow them to continue to hang around before they head to Queens to take on the Mets again, a team they just beat in a series at home.
11: Swept them.
10: 3-2 again. Foul tip, strike 3. Got him on 100 on the 8th pitch of the at-bat. And there's one out.
11: My guess is that even seeing it 5 or 6 times in an 8 pitch at bat, 100 doesn't feel any slower as you go.
10: And if he just mixes in enough, he flipped in
11: a couple sinkers,
10: 2 sliders, couple sinkers, just enough to make you have to slow down a little. What can you really do? Yohendrick Piniango to the plate. One out and the right on left pitch. Swing and a miss. Big hack there. This is out in front of the changeup.
11: This is a little mathy for radio, but what we can see and why a lot of guys are adding a sinker or a cutter or both to their four-seam is it really helps the four-seam play up pitch sequencing-wise, too.
10: 0-1. Down and in. 1-1.
11: Just in case he needed his 100-mile-an-hour four-seamer to play up.
10: Right. Yeah, you have to factor in, is this going to be a little slower and

0: break in on my barrel or not. And if he gets wrong on the two types of fastballs, you're not getting good wood on it. 1-1. High with a breaker, two balls and a strike.
1: If you're a lefty, you maybe have a little bit more wiggle room because that sinker is generally going to be moving the same way your barrel path is moving. Whereas if you're a righty, you know, it's a good way to get sawed off if you're just a little off.
0: Wine from the 6-8 righty and is 2-1. Is spoiled to the left by Piñango, fighting away 99. It's two balls and two strikes. Four Ks already for Eury Pérez and 4 outs recorded. His 2-2. Fouled off the glove of Liam Hicks and into the netting behind home plate. 99 mile an hour sinker, the two-seam fastball that time from Pérez.
1: Well outside, and that's where you can kind of see the movement on it. Looks like a strike until tails away to his arm side at the last minute.
0: He's having trouble with signals, and Piñango stepped out.
1: This is a team that will do a lot of game calling from the dugout, the Marlins.
0: 2-2. Swing and a miss, strike three. Back to the changeup. He had him out in front on the first pitch and on the final pitch of that at-bat. 5 Ks, and there are two down. We welcome you to the Timbermart broadcast booth. Every great build starts with a solid game plan. 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Pitch to Ernie Clement is a breaking ball taken for a strike, 0-1. I'm Ben Schulman alongside Blake Murphy, 1-0 Marlins, bottom of the second. Ernie Clement loves fastballs. We'll see if he likes this one. Here's the 0-1 pitch from Pérez. Swing and a miss. There's the changeup. Almost cruel from Pérez. As Ernie's gearing up for 100, he's given him a sweeper and a change so far. It's 0-2.
1: And I wonder if you stay off speed and breaking here, knowing that even 0-2, Ernie's probably going to be fastball hunting.
0: 0-2 pitch. Swing and a fly ball right center field. Moving in Marcy. He'll call for it in the gap, make the catch, and end the inning. Pérez uses his defense for the first time. He has 5 Ks in 2 scoreless innings, and the Marlins up 1-0 after 2. 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
0: Kevin Gausman brings his hands together, top of the third inning about to start. 1-0 for the Marlins as the pitch goes into Graham Pauly, and it's in there for a strike. Gausman planting a fastball on the outside corner, 0-1. Sun shining down in Rogers Center, just a sliver of shade in deep

0: center field. Gausman kicks in the 0-1. Is hit away foul to the left, 0-2. It was Gausman who was calling for citywide riots if a couple days ago the roof wasn't open. He got his wish. Now the 35-year-old right-hander in his fifth season with the Blue Jays offers an 0-2 pitch to Graham Pauly. Rounded foul, still 0-2. This has come up a couple times, at least on our broadcast this year with Gausman. I imagine someone has brought it up on your show, but I don't think you can understate how well Kevin Gausman has performed in this contract for the Blue Jays, especially lengthwise. 0-2 in the dirt, 1-2. It is just so incredibly rare to have guys pitch this well all the way through a contract when you sign at age 30 or 31.
1: And since he got to Toronto, you look at game started, inning pitch, strikeout, wins above replacement, however you want to chop it, he's in the top 10 in everything.
0: 1-2. Popped high in the air, third base side foul, Okamoto fighting the sun. That one goes over the netting into the seats a couple times today. Okamoto has appeared to be using his glove to block the sun. His sunglasses remain on the top of his cap.
1: What are they there for, if not that? And yeah, Gausman, you sign a 30-year-old pitcher to a 5-year deal. You expect maybe a bad year at the back end.

0: at first. One out. And the one quote-unquote down year, you could argue, for Gausman in that mix, with context, I think looks a lot different. He had a 3.8 ERA in 2024, which is still not even close to being a bad year. But that was a year where he clearly pitched hurt into the season and throughout the season because the Blue Jays needed him to start the year. They were down multiple starters, and he kind of took a bullet for everyone else and pitched compromised much of the year. Pitch to Xavier Edwards is low, ball one. We talked about diminished velocity this year. There was a start that year where he sat 88 on his fastball in New York.
1: Yeah, it's tough. And that was, I think, also the year where he toyed with introducing a two-seam fast, or reintroducing a two-seam fastball just to give him another option.
0: 1-0. Fouled off to the left, 1-1. Actually, at times, worked kind of nicely for him. I thought he might keep that pitch after he decided not to.
1: Yeah, and it's maybe not necessary when the fastball splitter slider trio is going well. But to your point, that was his quote-unquote bad season. Still made 31 starts through over 180 innings.
0: 1-1 pitch, low, 2-1. And didn't shut down in the second half when they sold off at the deadline. Didn't, you know, ask for a couple skipped starts in the middle there. Throughout a kind of lost season at the end, while he started his year hurt, just kept pitching.
1: And if there was a concern that year beyond, you know, he was a little worse, it was, well, he's 33. Is the workload getting to him? Is this the start of a decline phase? And then he came back last year, and all the pitch metrics, the velocity, and the results all moved right back where they were before.
0: 2-1. High and outside ball. 3-1 out, bases empty. 1-0 Marlins top of the third. Who knows what will happen after this year? Free agency. I mean, the mention of retirement had come up at least once in spring. But it has been a very, very good 5 years in a Blue Jay uniform. 3-1 pitch, high and outside ball, for a rear walk for Kevin Gausman as he allows Edwards to head down to first with one out.
1: Paul Skeens will now move back into the lead for lowest walk rate.
0: It's that tight, eh?
1: It is that tight.
0: It's that tight.
1: Yeah, they were like, you have to go to the second decimal place to separate them entering today. And again, it's because the Blue Jays did a pretty good job against Skeens on the weekend.
0: Yeah, they're both at 3.9% entering today. First pitch, Edwards takes off, pitch outside to Hicks in the throw to second. Not in time. It was close. A pick and a tag applied by Jimenez, and John Schneider surely will turn to the dugout phone here to see if the Blue Jays want to challenge. Andrés Jimenez looks unsure, like he might have got him, but he doesn't know 100%. Blue Jays want to challenge. There's kind of the classic Heinemann throw, where it might not have been a seed on the fly, but he got it in and out quick. And right on the money, Jimenez picked and tagged, and Gausman thought they might have got him. He immediately fist pumped on the tag.
1: Oh, that's close.
0: That's going to be a tight one.
1: So 75.2.
0: Oh, I think he's out. Sorry, I think he's out.
1: That's okay. 75.2 on the throw, so that's not a lot of juice on the throw, but in a picture perfect spot for Jimenez to get that tag down. And it does look like he gets the forearm before the sliding mitt gets in there.
0: Now it's a little bit of, does the mitt touch the bag, or is it disappearing behind the bag before it hits it? And is that leave enough reasonable doubt that they're not going to overturn this?
1: And here's where we get to my long-held theory that some team is eventually going to discreetly extend the length of those sliding gloves just a little bit. It'll be like when you could challenge to measure the curve on a player's stick in hockey, and that was on vogue.
0: It's a family show, but I believe if you want to do some of your own research, the Norwegian ski jumping team might have had a situation like this at one point.
1: Not bringing that up. Nope. Not touching it.
0: For now, it's a runner on second and one out. If they overturn it, it's two down, bases empty. Obviously, a huge difference in the inning. Marlins are the most prolific base stealing team in Major League Baseball, most stolen bases, and they do it at a good rate too. They're not just stealing to steal.
1: Just shy of 80% success rate, which is, you know, that's well above what we'd consider the break-even point.
0: Especially what do you think, like 75 is break even,
1: and
0: 70?
1: Even that might be a little high given the run environment in baseball, where offense is just so hard to come by, and extra base hits are, I should say, doubles and triples are so far down that 90 feet becomes pretty important.

0: It's a long review. They're really taking their time with this one. Doug Eddings and Nick Lentz. It's Eddings, the crew chief, Lentz, who made the call. They're waiting on the ruling from the replay room in New York. It looks like Eddings is getting word.
1: After review, the call stands. Runner safe. Brown loses the sound.
0: And I think just the question mark there of was his mitt behind the bag, blocked by the camera angle, or touching the bag, enough to keep Edwards there. So his seventh stolen base of the year. And there's one out as Edwards is in scoring position again. He was punched in by an Otto Lopez single in the first. 1-0 Marlins, top of the third. Osmond staring at Edwards, the pitch to Hicks. Outside, two balls, no strikes.
2: We mentioned earlier Hicks's success against non-fastballs this year, tied for the league lead in terms of run value. Against splitters, it's an interesting stat line. He hasn't seen a ton of them, and he doesn't hit them at all for average, but when he gets one, he takes it for a ride.
0: 2-0. In the dirt, three balls, no strikes. I mean, he's an interesting player profile overall. He's a guy who's hit 11 home runs with well below average bat speed. You typically associate bat speed with power. It's not quite A to B, but most of the time the faster bats hit the ball harder. But he is almost in that Justin Turner type of mold, kind of guiding balls over the wall.
2: Isak Paredes, another one.
0: Sure.
2: Danny Jansen even.
0: Oh yeah. 3-0. Called strike 3-1. When we got bat tracking, I mean, we learned that there's multiple types of these guys.
2: Yeah, there are a lot of ways to get hits. And obviously if you're a big bat speed and you can pull the ball, you're going to find your way to a lot of power. Jesus Sanchez, we saw yesterday.
0: 3-1. High and outside, ball four, and a walk to Hicks. Back-to-back walks for Gausman, we were just talking about. Entered today with the best walk rate in Major League Baseball. He did have first base open, so some room there not to give in to Liam Hicks. You know, earlier in the year, Trey Savage told me one of the things he's most impressed about watching Kevin Gausman is he never gives in. He never says, all right, I don't want to walk this guy here, so I'm just going to give you a meatball and see what happens, or this inning's grinding me down, I'm just going to throw an action pitch. He's always doing everything he can to keep the runs down. First and second, one out, Otto Lopez up. And the first pitch is downstairs. Check swing, appeal to first, no swing, says Doug Eddings. One ball, no strikes.
2: Now, Gausman isn't a big ground ball guy, but Otto Lopez is in the top 25-30 in the league in putting the ball on the ground. Now, he can run. That suits him very well. Leads the league in infield hits. But he is a guy that maybe you can turn to if the defense is sharp enough.
0: 1-0. High, two balls, no strikes. At this point, though, concern becoming Kevin Gausman's not throwing very many strikes.
2: Yeah, red light here probably if you're Otto Lopez, even 2-0 coming off of consecutive walks.
0: Gausman in 61 pitches has 35 strikes. 2-0 pitch. Ball strike 2-1. First and second, 1-0 Marlins, one out top of the third. Kevin Gausman with a 2-1 pitch. And it's hit back foul, a pop up into the seats. 2-2. Kevin Gausman in the zone about 35-40% of the time. Or pardon me, Kevin Gausman in the zone about 40-45% of the time so far in this game. Not too far off of his season average. He's about 46% zone percentage. Two-two. Line toward right field. That's going to get down for a base hit. Stop sign at third by Edwards as it's optioned back in quickly on a bounce by Lucas. Great throw to the plate by Nathan Lucas. And a good stop sign by Blake Lolly, the third base coach for the Marlins, because Edwards would have been caught by 10 feet had he run on that kind of Lucas toss. It is a base hit to load the bases, though, with one out. Tyler Heineman walking out to talk to Kevin Gausman. A reminder that Blue Jays baseball is brought to you by your local family-owned Crown Rust Control Center.

0: 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Ground out to start the inning, but then walk single, and Kevin Gausman's in some trouble here against the Marlins in the third.
1: He's also thrown 21 pitches again in this inning, so that could be talking over the bases loaded situation. Could also just be giving Gausman a second to breathe here. The second inning already at a three, where he's really labored from a pitch count perspective.
0: Blue Jays relievers are, no one's throwing, but they are moving right now in the bullpen in left field. No one's sitting on that bench watching the game right now. Batter is Kyle Stowers. The pitch is low, ball one. If you are hunting a strikeout, this is one of the swing and miss guys on a pretty contact-heavy Marlins team. Stowers with 37 strikeouts coming into today, had played 33 games. Then he punched out in the first. He's 0-1.
1: Among the league leaders in swing and miss, chases a lot.
0: 1-0 pitches, hit on the ground to second. Clement Glove slips to second one. Jimenez to first, and even better than the strikeout, an inning-ending double play. 4-6-3, the Blue Jays turn it, and after the two walks and a hit, no runs for the Marlins, and two left on base. 1-0 Miami, middle of the third. 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
0: Kevin Gausman gets a big ground ball. Andrés Giménez helps turn an inning-ending double play, and that'll keep it 1-0 Marlins as we welcome you back to Rogers Center. Bottom of the third, no hey. Andrés Giménez is leading off for the Blue Jays against Eury Pérez. Eury Pérez kicks and deals, and the pitch is in there for a strike, 0-1. Jimenez, Heineman, Lucas. This inning will go to the out-of-town scoreboard, which is brought to you by St. Louis Bar & Grill, 100% Canadian-owned and operated since 1992. St. Louis is introducing premium hot dogs that are all you can eat in the month of May. 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Wind and the 0-1. Swing and a miss. Pulls the string there. Does Pérez, a changeup that had Jimenez, or rather a slider that had Jimenez lunging forward, pardon me, 0-2. Pérez with five strikeouts through his first two innings of work has allowed one base runner in seven batters faced. Righty's 0-2 is lined towards center and down, a base hit. Went right in between Lopez and Edwards, who both leapt up the middle, but neither had a play. Andrés Giménez has taken over a bit of that Alejandro Kirkmantle being the two-strike hitter for the Blue Jays. A lot of two-strike hits, and that time got to a changeup.
1: A changeup that's fading away from him a little bit as a left-handed hitter against the righty. Just kind of reach out and poke it.
0: He is definitely liable to run in a situation like this. Tyler Heineman also liable to bunt. The switch hitting catcher batting left. He squares on the first pitch, bunts it back, foul, 0-1.

0: I wouldn't be shocked if you see both, potentially.
1: Would have been more valuable, yeah, take the steal first and then bunt him into bunt him to third.
0: Sneaky little league play I like. You steal the runner, bunt, and he just keeps going around second if you bunt it to third base.
1: Sorry to offer a spoiler, but Mr. 3000, a great
0: there you go.
1: Great instance there, too.
0: 0-1, square from Heinemann. He'll chop a bunt toward the first base side, but that is too high of a bouncer. It hooks foul, 0-2.
1: And now the bunt will be off. Almost sure.
0: Probably.
1: This is not enough of a clear math bunt situation that I think you bother bunting the two strikes. You know, it's so early in the game. It's first to second. It is the top of the order coming up, so it's valuable, but I think you'd rather give Heinemann a chance to swing and do something.
0: Might still be an opportunity to activate the base runner, Nandres Jimenez. Yep. Heinemann, not a huge swing and miss guy, typically. Even with high chase rates this year, he's still well above average in terms of contact, making contact on over 80% of his swings. 0-2, Jimenez takes off, and the pitch is popped up. Back behind the plate, foul territory, into the seats. And out of play, and Andres Jimenez will have to go back to first. Still 0-2.
1: Heinemann got a good pitch there as far as 0-2 goes. A little less on that one than we've seen from Perez earlier in the game. He's seen 96 and 97 in this at-bat. Feels wild that that's taken something off the fastball.
0: 0-2. Jimenez stays put this time. The pitch missed high and outside. Almost looked like a pitch out with that sinker. One ball, two strikes. Andres leads the Blue Jays in stolen bases with six, one ahead of Vladdy's five. Didn't think I'd be saying that. One, two. There goes Jimenez again. Pitch swung on and missed. Strike three. Throw to second. And they got him. That was a seed on a bounce by Liam Hicks. Pick and tag applied by Lopez. And for now, a strike him out, throw him out, double play. We'll see if the Blue Jays, or the Blue Jays can't take a look. They lost their challenge last inning. So that is what it is.
1: And that's a surprise caught stealing. This, we mentioned earlier in the show that Perez has not done a great job with the run game. Jimenez gets an okay jump there. Liam Hicks, as great a story as he's been with the bat, is not a guy who does a lot of great work with his arm behind the plate either.
0: But part of the surprise, looking at the replay, they didn't actually catch him. Two outs and yeah. The base is empty. Pitch fouled back 0-1. It was close, but it looked pretty clear on that replay that Andres Jimenez, you could see his hand move before the tag ever touched him.
1: That's unfortunate. And that the one they lost the challenge on looked so close as well.
0: Could have gone either way. 0-1. Swing and a foul ball off to the right. No balls, two strikes. I don't know if we'll get a Aaron Boone jogs out to second on Brennan Miller, but John Snyder kind of had the scenario there where it's like, hey, I feel you made us use our challenge and we lost it earlier, and now I feel you've made another call again that we can't challenge. Granted, Boone came out and kind of apologized for that after 0-2. High, one ball, two strikes.
1: By the way, prior to that Jimenez, we'll call it a caught stealing because that's how it goes down in the books. Base runners against Liam Hicks were 29 for 32 stealing on the season.
0: Two outs, base is empty. 1-0 Marlins lead, and the 1-2 pitch to Nathan Lucas. Swing and a miss. He struck him out after the leadoff hit. Perez punches out a pair and faces the minimum, and a third of the way through the game, it's the Marlins 1 and the Blue Jays nothing. 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
5: 1-0 Marlins, top of the fourth inning. Thanks so much for tuning in to this Wednesday matinee and school day at Rogers Center. I'm Ben Schulman alongside Blake Murphy. First pitch to Jacob Marcy is hit on the ground to second. Clement stumbles gloving it. He'll throw to first for the out. I realized, Blake, I think I said we were doing the out-of-town scoreboard last inning, and then I don't think we did it. It was strike him out, throw him out, double play. 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Not a lot else going on right now in the majors, but a couple games. Kevin Gausman with the sun shining down on him offers to former Oriole Connor Norby. This is low ball one.
6: There is some action. The Washington Nationals lead the Cleveland Guardians 1-0 right now. C.J. Abrams with an RBI in that game. And what a season he's having. 937 OPS now.
5: 1-0. Swing and a foul to the right, 1-1. They're a fascinating team. I mean, they were supposed to be taking a leap last year while the Marlins kind of did it instead of them. Then you come into this year, you think everything's kind of going wrong for the Nationals. Marlins are the team on the way up. Marlins have been fine, but the Nats have been the team to take the leap forward. 1-1 fastball there, just clipped Norby, hit batter. He'll go down to first with one out as Gausman still battling some scattered command here in the fourth inning.
6: Yeah, two walks in the last inning and the hit batter there. Back to your point on the Nationals, what a fun offense. If you haven't seen the Nationals yet, if you're a fantasy baseball player, you are absolutely aware of the Nationals. They have guys up and down that lineup that are very relevant, but they're one of the most explosive offenses. James Wood, a huge breakout star. Last year, C.J. Abrams with a great bounce back. Nassim Nunez, if you like guys who don't get on base but get on second every time because of the stolen bases.
5: Runner on first, one out. The pitch to Owen Casey is hit on the ground past the dive of Guerrero at first into right field. Going around second base and into third is Connor Norby. Casey's single makes it runners on the corners with only one out. Splitter stayed up in the zone there, was about middle in terms of north to south. It was close to the outside edge, but Casey, big tall left-handed hitter, got his bat around it. And it's first and third for the Marlins, already up 1-0. But yeah, just to wrap up on the Nats, Dalen Lyle as well. He's been pretty good. Couple of interesting acquisitions in terms of pitchers that have worked out well for them too. Out of town scores brought to you by St. Louis Bar and Grill. Here's Christopher Morel, first and third, one out, and the first pitch fouled back, 0-1.
6: Dalen Lyle, while he is a much better and more well-rounded player this year, I do miss that last year basically all he did was get triples. Nobody else is doing these. I'll just corner the market on triples.
5: It's like the 0-7 Curtis Granderson strategy. 0-1 pitch is swung on and missed by Morello in 2, and now for Gausman. Runner on third, one out. You can hunt the strikeout here. Trying to keep this game 1-0.
6: Cardinals and Brewers, the only other game in action. That one's scoreless in the third, by the way.
5: Two pretty good teams. O-2 pitch in the dirt, 1-2. Cardinals, similarly, people didn't have great expectations for them. You could argue even they didn't have great expectations for them. Kind of a stated rebuild year. 5 games above .500.
6: Yeah, J.J. Weatherholt at the top of that lineup has been, you know, some rookie struggles, but a ton of fun.
5: Jordan Walker, full breakout. 1-2. Fastball hit foul, still ball, two strikes.
6: Jordan Walker, what we call a post-hype sleeper. There was all this hype around him as a prospect. It doesn't materialize. He's back down in the minors, but still pretty young when he gets another chance and finally delivering on, talk about guys with big bat speed and measurables like that.
5: 1-2. High, two balls, two strikes for maybe a former post-type sleeper in Kevin Gausman.
6: I thought you were going to say Morel.
5: Oh, no.
6: He never quite got there. Gausman, yes, absolutely. A top pick who took a couple destinations, a DFA, and the development of a splitter to become what everyone had hoped he would be.
5: 2-2. Foul tip, strike three. Just reaches back for 96 and beats him with a fastball. Two down, fifth K for Gausman.
6: Yeah, Morel, there's not a friendly version of what type of fantasy guy he had become. You know, was a prospect. Tampa Bay took an interesting buy low on him in the Isak Paredes trade. Thought maybe they could turn him into the next version of that. But there's just not much there at this point at age 26.
5: A big, big spot there. Gausman gets him, keeping the runner on third. First and third, two down. And with a 1-0 Marlins lead, the pitch to Graham Pauly. Outside, ball one. All of our out-of-town scores and news brought to you by St. Louis Bar and Grill. One-oh pitch. Called strike against the left-handed hitter, 1-1. Pauly struggling out of the blocks this year, hitting in the 170s. OPS just a shade below 500.
6: Only really up because Leo Jimenez, the former Blue Jays, on the concussion IL right now.
5: 1-1, taken off from first base, Casey, and the pitch hit back foul. Owen Casey will turn back to first, and there's ball and two strikes now with two outs.
6: Pauly's had pretty good numbers at AAA, maybe settling in here as what we call a quad A guy. Some pretty good range in the field, but not a lot of arm there either. So, you know, usually that kind of guy, you got to be a plus defender at multiple spots if you're going to stick as a kind of low bat utility infielder.
5: Right now playing third base. That's where he's been a lot of this year. He can move around the infield if needed for them.
6: A little bit of center field as well, yep, in the past. Part of that big Tanner Scott trade the other year that brought, yeah, back Snelling as well, who's now on the IL, but a pretty spicy prospect.
5: 1-2. High and outside, two balls, two strikes. On third base, Norby, Casey on first, 1-0 Marlins, and the 2-2, Casey leaps from first in the pitch, popped up. Near the mound, Andres Jimenez coming in to call for it. He'll make the grab and end the inning. No runs on a hit and a hit batter, two left on base, still 1-0 for the Marlins over the Blue Jays. 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

0: 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Another screaming flex from Hoffman.
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2: Vladimir Guerrero Jr. digging in for the Blue Jays. Bottom of the fourth inning. Still 1-0 Marlins as Miami has missed some chances to add to their lead early in the game. Pitch from Perez is a breaking ball that drops in for a strike. Curveball at 79 to make it 0-1. Guerrero, Varsho, Sanchez this inning for the Blue Jays. A one pitch inside, 1-1. So fourth inning, that's brought to you by Bet365. 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Ontario only. 1-1 pitch. Swing and a miss. Vladdy chases a slider down and away, 1-2. Vlad's got a hit today to boost his average back into the 290s for now at 291. One of two hits for the Blue Jays. Perez faced one above the minimum in the first three innings, and of his nine outs, seven of them were strikeouts. Career high case for him is 11. 1-2 pitch. Fouled back. Vladdy reaching out to the outside edge, almost one-handing that ball back into the screen.
3: It's been almost 60%. Fastballs and sinkers from Perez so far. You wonder, as he faces the order a second time, do you start to see more of that off-speed and breaking stuff?
2: Two-strike pitches hit on a line out to left. Late break in for the left fielder Stowers, and Vladdy dunks another one in there. You're playing Vladdy deep. He's been jammed twice on line drives, and it's worked out for him. His second hit of the game.
3: That time a changeup, so Perez did try to show him something different. It was a sinker that Vlad had taken into left field in his last at-bat. And something to watch for here. A lot of action on the base pass today. Vlad's already got one.
2: The Blue Jays have had two base runners before that hit. Both have attempted to steal. Vlad made it. Andrés Giménez did not. So they're going to try and test these guys clearly. Dalton Varsho to the plate. Third baseman Pauly playing a little bit in and a step off and throw to first. That gives us a sec to welcome you to the Timbermart broadcast booth. Don't sit on the bench when it's time to build. With flexible financing options through the Timbermart project card, you can get started today and keep your project moving. Timbermart, Canada's building center. Left-handed hitting Varsho, slow waggle of the bat, pointed up above his left shoulder. The pitch, high and outside, 1-1.

0: Despite the Marlins having a lot more traffic, the hits are actually just 4-3 for Miami in a 1-0 game in favor of Miami. 1-0. Outside 2-0. Big miss on a heater. Enough that Perez took 3-4 steps off the mound to the left, seemingly to recalibrate there. 2-0.
1: Digging out his cleat a little bit and going for the rosin bag, so hard to diagnose exactly what was off on that one. He's trying a little everything.
0: I mean, that's a pitch that would have went behind the back of a righty batter, let alone over the plate to a lefty hitter like Varsho. 2-0 pitch, swinging. Varsho skies the ball out to left field. Moving forward and into it is Stowers to make the grab. And there's one down. I'll admit, I'm a little surprised. It's two at-bats in a row. Varsho has swung 2-0. He is hitting third, but you are talking about a pitcher with great stuff and poor command.
1: And that was a fastball. That's a strike, and at the top of the zone, that's kind of where Varsho wants to do some damage. But, yeah, maybe that's a spot to wait it out a little bit.
0: There aren't a lot of good options against Eury Pérez. 1-0 Marlins. Runner on first one out. The pitch to Jesus Sanchez is a changeup. Cut on and miss. Strike one. He threw 101 miles an hour to Sanchez to punch him out last time.
1: And I don't know if he was geared up for 101 there, but he was way ahead of 89.
0: It seemed like the experience yesterday helped out Sanchez, who kind of tormented his former teammate Sandy Alcantara. We'll see if he does the same to Pérez. 0-1. Breaking ball. Runner takes off and decides to shut it down. They're going to call that a swing on Sanchez, by the way. So that's a strike on appeal to third base. Runner Vlad started hard, stopped. Hicks had popped up, still managed to pick that on the backhand side. It's 0-2 with a runner on first one out. I don't think the Blue Jays are very thrilled with that check swing call.
1: Not thrilled with a lot from the umpires today.

0: the base umps more than the home plate ump today. 0-2 pitch. And it's hit back foul. Still nothing in two. John Schneider relays some signs to third base coach Carlos Fables, who in turn taps different parts of his shoulders and chest and head and face to let Guerrero and Sanchez know what kind of play might be on for this pitch. One out, runner on first. Lottie shuffling off the bag, has to turn and dive back to first on a pickoff throw by Perez, and he just got in there with a head first dive. First baseman Morrell will hold it for a second in case the Marlins want to challenge.
1: That was a little bit of an Anthony Volpe kind of get the bounce and lean, something that the Yankees organization pioneered a few years back. We've seen other organizations start to do the same. I was actually talking to Sean Keyes about that of the New Hampshire Fisher Cats the other day.
0: 0-2. Outside ball one. He's another guy, kind of like Vlad, where you might not look at him and say that guy's going to steal bases, but finds a way to do it. Vlad does get the opportunity here. Two disengagements in this plate appearance. So if Vlad wants to get a little more aggressive, or frisky, as the great Kevin Barker would say, then he can take an extra step off the bat. Mound visit now. Hicks is going to go out there and talk with his pitcher, Eury Pérez.
1: I wonder if this is talking through how to still keep an eye on Vladimir Guerrero Jr. after you've already had two disengagements, or trying to get him back on track to focus on the batter who he's got two strikes against here. You don't want to completely ignore the base runner, and Perez has been guilty of that in the past, but you've got a 1-2 count.
0: And already one out in the inning, sent by Perez. The 1-2. Swing and a fly ball sent foul into the seats left side out of play.

0: 1-2 again. Late swing and a foul off by Sanchez, who's sticking with that backdoor curveball. To have the patience to sit on 77 and a half and wait for it with the potential 101 coming is not easy, although that probably was ball two.
1: Yeah, well off the plate, but playing defense there a little bit in a two-strike count, trying to make sure he can't sneak that in.
0: Seventh pitch to Sanchez, and he struck him out. Fastball at 99, in on the hands. Two down and now 8 Ks for Yuri Perez.
1: That's not far off the one Sanchez took on Alcantara yesterday, but even further up and in. Some pretty nasty stuff.
0: And set up quite well, as opposed to the ambush on the first pitch that Alcantara threw up and in there. Two down, Kazuma Okamoto to the plate, runner on first the pitch. And he hit him on the back. Got him with a 97-mile-an-hour sinker. Sandy Alcantara booed off this field yesterday. Worth noting, the Blue Jays, amid debates from some, including me internally, decided not to respond, retaliate, whatever you want to call it. I don't think they'll be thrilled that a day after that, 97 hits the back of Okamoto. I think a big justification not to respond yesterday might have been no fastballs, no first pitches. I don't think Perez even remotely did that on purpose, but he did just hit the number 5 hitter in the order with a first pitch fastball at 97.
1: And Okamoto got hit yesterday as well. You go back to the first game of the series and Nathan Lucas. Andrew Nardi definitely didn't mean to, but he took one off the bill of the helmet.
0: Pitch to Piñango, first and second, two down, and the pitch is down and in ball one.
1: So we're looking at 6 in a series. This game is too close right now to start thinking through those scenarios, but 6 in a series is a little extreme.
0: Yeah, sometimes it's not about intent, it's about letting people know that they need to be a little bit more careful.
1: Yes.
0: If they don't have command, then pitch like it. 1-0 pitch. Outside ball two.
1: Now the other way is cash that run and make them pay for it a different way in a 1-0 game.
0: 100%.
1: Easier said than done with how Perez is pitching here.
0: Bud with a couple big misses. He's given Piñango a hitter's count at 2 balls, no strikes. So Okamoto on first, Guerrero on second, 1-0 Marlins, and the 2-0. Down and in ball three, and Perez all of a sudden has lost the zone. Struck out Jesus Sanchez, and then it's been 4 straight pitches out of the zone. Some big misses on those pitches as well.
1: Ernie Clements on deck. If Piñango were to draw a walk here and load him up. Got to think full red light here.
0: 3-0 pitch. Called strike. It did look that way. There was kind of a half-hearted check swing from Piñango as a four-seamer hit the outside third at 97. 70 pitches already for Perez despite the dominance. 3-1 pitch to Yohendrick Piñango. Is hit back foul. Healthy rip there on 99. Bottom of the zone. Full count. It's bottom middle. Not a bad spot for a guy like Piñango, a lefty that works down with the swing.
1: Good bat speed, so 99 can be tough for any level of bat speed, but Piñango does have the hands and the mechanics to get to it.
0: Both runners, by the way, will be off on this pitch. Full count, 2 outs. The pitch home is hit high in the air, pop-up foul, third base side. It's got enough on it to get into the seats, bouncing off the back of the Blue Jay dugout. It's actually settled up on top of the dugout. A kid just dove in, and usually this wouldn't be good, but there was an adult trying to get the ball, and I did just see a kid jump on top of the dugout and dive in. I feel like the ball got to where it probably should have got there, so nice play. Very sneaky.
1: Crowd behind him down there as well.
0: That's kids' ball every day. Three-two pitch. Swing and a miss. He struck him out with 99. And that's 9 Ks in 4 scoreless innings for Eury Pérez. We go to the 5th inning. 1-0 Marlins. 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
11: 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Hayes is going back, looking up. That ball is gone!
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0: 1-0 lead, Marlins over top of the Blue Jays. Top of the fifth inning. A little bit of fireworks near the end of that bottom of the fourth. Get to that in a sec. Kevin Gausman, though, with a pitch first to Xavier Edwards. And the pitch is low ball one. Eury Pérez with a couple of looks into the Blue Jays dugout near the back end of last inning. One after hitting Okamoto with the pitch, seemingly he looked into the Blue Jay dugout and then definitely did, no doubt, after this inning-ending strikeout. Skipped off the mound, staring into the dugout. 1-0 is slapped by Edwards to the left side, down for a base hit. And Edwards is on to begin the inning. It's a close game. Clayton McCullough and John Schneider are friends. I think those things bode well for the hitters near the top of the order in the Marlins lineup, because they're borderline starting to get asked to get hit by a pitch.
1: Yeah, we said it a little earlier. This is six in the series. Nathan Lucas took one off the helmet in his first day back from

0: the IL. There were four yesterday, including a couple that we weren't positive if the guys would be able to stay in the game. Lenin Sosa not in the lineup today.
1: All right, so look, it's a team where Ayuri Pérez is essentially the average age of a player on that team. Yeah. Everyone's 23 to 25. Yeah. Kind of understand it, but the Phillies are going to nail one of these guys if they act like this.
0: Absolutely.
1: Liam Hicks to the plate in the first pitch. Chopped on the ground to second. Clement gloves, throws to second one. Jimenez to first, 4-6-3 double play, and there are two down. Fifth inning action brought to you by Miller Lite. You can celebrate a strikeout, hit, or catch with great taste in 90 calories per 355 milliliter can serving. Miller Lite, the official beer sponsor of Major League Baseball in Canada. Must be drinking age. Celebrate responsibly.
0: We thought we were going to get some of that yesterday. You mentioned it. There was some debate. You were internally debating. It was an 8-1 game. Tanner Andrews was in a spot where he was almost certainly going back down to Buffalo today, no matter how well he pitched. Cooler heads prevailed, but this is 6 in a series now.
1: First pitch to Otto Lopez. Ryan's up and in. Ball one.
0: On top of which, as you pointed out, Pérez,
1: it's kind of poking the bear a little bit. Now, maybe not related to that, but still.
0: Maybe he knows this is a 1-0 game and it's the top of the order coming up. Kevin Gausman isn't going to.
1: 1-0 pitch runs inside, and Lopez jumps back out of the way. Fastball at 95.
0: Pretty close. I guess it's worth noting, too, Connor Norby did get hit by Gausman in this game as well. Don't think that was a situation where it was.
1: Skimmed him.
0: It skimmed him.
1: It's a 1-1 pitch.
0: It's Connor Norby. It's not.
1: That probably the guy right now is the guy you hit.
0: Yeah.
1: One of the guys around him. 2-0. Fastball called a strike. I think Lopez thinks he was getting hit. He just backed out of the way of a fastball in the zone. 2-1.
0: Yeah, maybe it's in his head a little bit here.
1: I don't think Gausman's miss right there was trying to. I mean, it was a 1-0 pitch, two outs. Like we said, 1-0 game. 2-1 pitch is flipped softly right side, and that pop-up will land in shallow right for a bloop hit for Lopez. Canadian is 3-for-3 and continuing to show how his contact skills have helped him lead the majors in batting average this far. He's up near 340 now.
0: And leading in total hits, too, so it's not nothing there with small sample fluke. There's been some fortune on batting average and balls in play, but this is a fast runner. I said earlier, leads the league in infield hits, so if you're going to put the ball in play a lot, you're going to put it on the ground sometimes, you got to have the wheels to run it out, and he's taking full advantage of that.
1: A likely stolen base candidate here, too. Two outs, top of the fifth. Gausman with an abbreviated leg kick, and he misses high and outside to Kyle Stowers. Ball one. Gausman on 90 pitches, rocks and offers home. And it's called a strike near the top of the zone. Stowers looks back puzzled, but does not ask for an ABS challenge. 1-1.
0: Would think this is probably it for Gausman this inning.
1: It has not been his sharpest. He's pitched around trouble today to keep it close, but a couple of walks, hit batter. He'll step off, throw to first, and a dive back in. Head first by Lopez.
0: Only once this year has he failed to get out of the fifth. It was that bit of a weird game against Tampa Bay where the quality of the stuff had gone up, but they were able to bat to ball a lot of stuff. 10 hits.
1: 1-1. Down and away. 2 balls, 1 strike. And as we've highlighted, Blue Jays have kind of arrested Penn right now. They're in a pretty good spot, Penn-wise. So they might have the ability to get a little more aggressive with their bullpen.
0: They do have 4 more game days in a row, but you're expecting some bullpen churn anyway.
1: 2-1. Just outside. 3 balls, 1 strike.
0: We mentioned earlier, Connor Siebold got acquired. You know, Austin Voth, maybe he's a length option, but they've got to navigate 2 bullpen days or call up a spot starter at some point in that Orioles series, so maybe you're less worried about it with the guys at the back end.
1: 3-1. Lopez takes off. Pitch called to strike. Throw to second. And they got him. At least for now, he looked pretty safe. And the second base calls have been a little bit spotty today from Nick Lentz. But for now, he's out. And the Marlins will ask for a challenge. This looks like it's going to get overturned.
0: Granted, we don't have the absolute best vantage point. We'll see a replay here in a second. But it looked from here like Lopez beat the throw pretty safely.

0: For now, it's inning over as we get our first look. I think what we saw from up here was pretty clear. He's going to be safe. So they're going to put Lopez back on second base. It's going to be a 3-2 count. The inning's going to continue. And the chances of the Aaron Boone, Brennan Miller thing with John Schneider and Nick Lentz are increasing by the inning.
1: He's had a pretty rough game.
2: Miami retains the challenge.
1: There have been two reviews on stolen bases at second base, and one was the Blue Jays lost their challenge, but it was very close, and I wonder if it's called a safe on the field. Does it stay that way? There was another one that was very clearly wrong, but the Blue Jays didn't have a challenge to use, and now this one that was wrong.
0: Runner on second, two down, 1-0. Marlins lead over the Blue Jays, and payoff pitch, Gausman to Kyle Stowers. Ground ball hit to second base, charging at Clement, backhand slow, throws to first, and that will do it for the inning. Gausman through five, no runs, two hits, one left, and a 1-0 Marlins lead, middle of the fifth. 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
0: What's he go with the 1-2? 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
0: Bottom of the fifth inning and a pitching change for the Marlins, brought to you by Home Hardware, the official home improvement retailer for the Toronto Blue Jays. Locally owned, genuinely Canadian. Remember when I told you Eury Pérez was doing a little bit of skipping and staring at the Blue Jays coming off the hill after his strikeout to end the fourth? Well, it appears that in the process of him getting back to the dugout, he hurt himself doing that. Training staff was checking on his lower body. That is a weird one. I'm not going to lie. I have not seen that. Without like a trip down the stairs or something, he just seemed to pull something.
1: Now, he did have that moment earlier in the inning where, if you remember, he grabbed the rosin bag, he played with his cleat a little bit. Hicks did a mound visit later in that same plate appearance. Maybe it's a case where he was working through something and that exacerbated it. But yeah, I mean, optically, that looks like you hit a batter, you talked a little trash, and you maybe tweaked something in the process.
0: They're giving Michael Peterson a little extra warm-up time because it is an injury change. For the Blue Jays, that's a big break, because even if you don't love what Perez did to end last inning, he was untouchable. Four scoreless innings, nine Ks, and now you get five innings against the Marlins bullpen instead of continuing against Perez.
1: And only three hits there as well. And if you go back to 2023, the Blue Jays who are still on the roster who faced him then went a combined 0 for 21 with seven strikeouts. And he didn't walk anyone in either of those games either. So this is a guy who has had the Blue Jays number despite the traffic, but out of here after 73 pitches.
0: So the new pitcher into the game is Michael Peterson. More on him in a moment. But first, we want to welcome

0: 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I'm Ben Schulman alongside Blake Murphy. Derek Brandeo, Andrew Adams, and Tom Young are our technical directors. Sho Ali is our host and producer. Michael Peterson, the British right-hander, into the game for the Marlins. Born in the United Kingdom, was Peterson to an American dad and a Nigerian mom. He moved to California and grew up partly in San Jose. He's got a big fastball at 97 miles an hour, so that'll stay the same for Blue Jays batters. Slider and changeup as well for the righty, who in almost 20 innings this year has about a 3.5 ERA. Decent strikeout numbers, not too many walks.
1: The big difference here is that he's tiny compared to Perez. He's only 6'7", so surely that's not going to feel like it's barreling down on you.

0: because of how big Michael Peterson is, he's probably a little bit stockier, a little less lanky, more filled out at 6'7". He is also much older at 32.
1: Only listed at 195. I don't think so. The other thing to watch, too, he's not a huge extension down the mound guy for what you'd expect at 6'7", but he releases the ball from a really high arm angle. Not quite Trey Yesavage, but not dissimilar from Tanner Andrews, who we saw yesterday. So it's a delivery you probably don't see a lot of.
0: His pitch to Ernie Clement is low ball one as he misses downstairs with a changeup. One ball and no strikes. Ernie Clement with homers in back-to-back games. A nine-game hit streak for the righty swinger. 0 for 1 in this one. 1-0 pitch. Hit on the ground up the middle. The shortstop, Lopez, gloves just to the side of his left knee. Throws to first a little high, but a reach up by Norby to get it there, or Morrell to get it there in time. And there's one out. Andrés Giménez coming up to the plate, and former Cleveland Guardian middle infielder coming up. Just a quick pop to the St. Louis Bar and Grill Out of Town scoreboard. Saw today that Travis Kelce joined the Guardians ownership group. Not on my bingo card.
1: Yeah, talking about how everything he is thanks to Cleveland.
0: Sure. Pitch to Andrés Giménez is low ball one. And maybe inspired by him, they're leading 3-1 now over the Washington Nationals.
1: He and Taylor Swift were courtside for a couple of those Cavs playoff games on their way out.
0: One-0 pitch, down and in, 2-0. I guess when they get married, Taylor Swift will also kind of be an owner of the Cleveland Guardians?
1: Sure. She could probably buy a lot more than a small share of the Cleveland Guardians.
0: She could buy all of the Cleveland Guardians, but...
1: By the way, they're getting the Travis Kelce boost. They're up 3-1 now on the Nationals.
0: 2-0. Called strike 2-1. Angel Martinez, I believe, knocked one in. The son of former Blue Jay catcher Sandy Martinez. 1-0 Marlins here in the bottom of the fifth in Toronto. Out of town scores of news brought to you by St. Louis Bar and Grill. Michael Peterson's 2-1 pitch. Swing and a miss, 2-2.
1: Couple of those runs and hits in the Guardians rally, by the way, coming off your guy, Dickie Lovelady, who is now a National.
0: AL pennant winning lefty reliever, technically. He gets the, they won the World Series, he gets a ring.
1: 2.7 ERA this year.
0: He is, yeah, I was going to say, I joke. He actually is having a very solid year this year.
1: Handful of saves.
0: 2-2. Fouled off to the left, and like a lot of Washington guys, you take that job that doesn't necessarily seem like it's going to be high leverage, but now he's pitching in leverage for an above 500 team.
1: And what a closer carousel for Blue Jays fans, where Dickie Lovelady has some and Gus Varland
0: there you go.
1: Has some.
0: Two two again. Giménez hits it off of Fisterola to second, waiting on it. Edwards, he'll throw to first, and there are two down. And then I did see movement in the Cardinals game. Brian Torres with an RBI triple. Cardinals take a 1-0 lead.
1: Scores Jordan Walk

0: He was not happy. He's like, please don't. I can't be Ichiro. 1-1. Hit back, foul, 1-2. Which I guess in some ways, like if a Canadian guy started playing in the NHL, and let's say he made some insane pass, and somehow he's wearing 99 without getting scrutiny, you can't just go up and say to him, oh, that was a Gretzky-like play from
1: right.
0: you. It's kind of sacrilegious.
1: No, it's too much. It's, you know, I know everyone wears 23 in basketball, but...
0: That's kind of the only one where it's worked that way. 1-2. Down and in, 2 balls, 2 strikes. Even some, though, would wear 24 instead. Or if you're former Syracuse basketball star, it's highest battle. You wear 25 because you have a 24 and a 23 that you idolize. 2-2 count, base is empty. Bottom of the fifth inning, and with 2 outs to the pitch, is down and in. Full count now on Heinemann. He's trying to flip the lineup over for Nathan Lucas at the top.
1: The fact that yesterday's game was 8-1 puts the Marlins in a little bit of a better situation here than maybe they otherwise would have been to cover for Eury Pérez only getting 4 innings. They only had to use Cade Gibson out of the bullpen yesterday.
0: Yeah, he ate 2 1/3 for them after Alcantara pitched at least into the sixth inning. Everyone else should be good to go.
1: Yeah.
0: 3-2. Heinemann swings and hits one foul. Looked like ball four, a fastball above the zone, but stays alive, protecting with 2 strikes, and they'll do it again.
1: And that includes the back end of Miami's bullpen. We haven't seen Pete Fairbanks or Anthony Bender or Calvin Fauché in this series.
0: And they're saying the same about Louis Varland and Jeff Hoffman. There haven't been tight ball games. 3-2. Swing and another foul back. That was ball four again, I think. That pitch high, and the foul ball lands over our heads.
1: That one I was not as worried about the swing decision as. Didn't miss us by much.
0: No, that's true.
1: Have you gotten one in here before?
0: Before, yes. This year, no. We had one this year bounce off the front. Pretty close. 3-2. Fouled back. This one's getting close, but I think, again, it'll be over our heads just into the 500-level seats above us. I got ready, though.
1: Yeah. It's a good thing I'm here because LaRue would spill his matcha ice latte or whatever.
0: You joke, but he quite literally would. He is afraid of foul balls. I say that to him in front of him. He's a pitcher. He hasn't fielded in 20 years. 3-2 pitch. Heinemann pops up another one foul. Late break by the third baseman, Pauly, and that one's going to drop down in front of the Blue Jay dugout. I think the Marlins were very casual on what was probably a catchable pop up there. Not an easy play, but no one was close by the time that dropped in. Pauly just never took off.
1: Yeah, and Pauly's pretty far over with 2 strikes against the lefty hitter playing deep there, but that one hung up for a while.
0: You're talking about, you mentioned with him, like being the super utility defense guy. I mean, I'm not telling anyone to hurt themselves, but that guy slams into a fence. Like, that's the kind of player you need that to be.
1: Or at least sprint it out.
0: 3-2 again, and it's up and in ball four, and Heinemann gets a 10-pitch walk to turn over the lineup.
1: That's a great at-bat. A couple of ball fours that he fouled off there, but stay in the fight long enough until you get one that you're certain is a ball.
0: There's a call down to the Miami pen right now, but no one is loosening up. So Michael Peterson, after 18 pitches and a 10-pitch battle there, we'll have to face the top of the order here. Nathan Lucas coming up. Lucas 0-2 today, but red hot coming into this game. And Peterson steps off. Lucas in his last 25 at-bats before this game, that does wrap around his IL stint, was 14 for his last 25 with 4 doubles and an OPS above 1,300. Pérez struck him out twice. Now the pitch from Peterson is fouled back, 0-1.
1: By the way, it's a right hamstring spasm for Eury Pérez.
0: It was odd. I mean, he mostly looked normal going into the dugout and then almost immediately pulled up once he got in there. 0-1 pitch, Lucas fouls it off of himself. The swing brought him down to a knee, and then the foul ball kind of crumpled him over to the side. He fell to the seat of his pants, but gets back up and brushes dirt off of his white pants. It's 0-2.
1: The Marlins broadcast caught Pérez being helped back out of the dugout to the training room. So that must have been spasm

0: spasming on him quite a bit.
1: One nothing Marlins, 2 outs, bottom of the fifth, and a runner on first base. Two strike pitch from Michael Peterson. Foul back. Mentioned Peterson, born in England, around the London area. And although he is mostly American, but born in England, he is the first UK-born major leaguer since 2018 and one of just five this century. O-2 in the dirt, and a snap throw to first by Hicks after he dug it out, but a dive back in for Tyler Heineman.
0: English enough that he pitched for Great Britain in the World Baseball Classic in 23, the qualifiers in 22. It's a little like OG Ananobi-ish. I'm sure he can do an accent. Maybe it comes out here and there.
1: It's not so far off of Vlad is born in Canada, grows up more outside of Canada.
0: Otto Lopez, the inverse.
1: Sure. 1-2. Is hit well by Lucas towards the gap right center field. That ball is down and against the wall. Coming around third base, Heineman chugging for the plate. He'll score, and we're tied on an RBI double from Nathan Lucas. Almost sent it out to the deepest part of the yard. Reached way down below the zone for that double that makes it 1-1.
0: Well, Lucas pulls a changeup basically out of the dirt. And if you had any concern that the turnaround Nathan Lucas had offensively before he hit the IL with the hamstring issue was going to go away with that time down, no way. Four times on base in his first game back, including three hits and a huge RBI double there.
1: With first base open, intentional walk issued to Vladimir Guerrero Jr. And a lefty is up in the Marlins bullpen. So they are about to make a pitching change before Dalton Varsho hits. Pitching change brought to you by Home Hardware, the official home improvement retailer for the Toronto Blue Jays. Locally owned, genuinely Canadian. 1-1 tie on the back of a Nathan Lucas RBI double. First and second, two down in the bottom of the fifth inning with Andrew Nardi set to come in. We will send it back to Baseball Control. Here's today's host, Show Ali.
2: Thanks, Ben. Let's check out that St. Louis Bar and Grill out of town scoreboard. A couple of games going on right now at the same time as our game. Top of the seventh in Cleveland at Progressive Field. Guardians taking on the Nationals 3-1. In favor of Cleveland in that one. Bottom of the fifth inning in Milwaukee, the Brewers taking on the Cardinals, 1-0 in favor of the visitors. St. Louis up 1-0. Top of the first inning, actually, I think this game is just about to get started in 5 minutes, 3:05 Eastern, the time of first pitch. The Mariners taking on the Athletics as that series continues out west in Sacramento. Logan Gilbert, Jeffrey Springs, the matchup. Other games will get started in about 45 minutes. Got Diamondbacks Giants starting before the top of the hour. Over in the Stanley Cup playoffs, one game on tonight, Eastern Conference Finals action. The Hurricanes taking on the Canadiens at the Bell Center in Montreal. Game four tonight, Carolina entering play with a 2-1 series lead. Puck drop tonight, 8 Eastern, 5 Pacific. You can watch it on Sportsnet and the CBC. We are officially down to 3 teams remaining after the Vegas Golden Knights finished off the sweep of the Colorado Avalanche, the 2-1 win last night in Sin City. Vegas now sits back and relaxes. They will await the winner of this Hurricanes-Habs series. Blue Jays baseball, as always, brought to you by Crown Rust Protection. Let's get you back to the action at the Rogers Centre. With the call, here's Ben Schulman and Blake Murphy.
1: Thank you very much, Joe. Lefty Andrew Nardi in the game right after the Blue Jays tied it up on a Nathan Lucas RBI double. 1-1 score. Vladimir Guerrero Jr. intentionally walked, so there's runners on first and second. Two outs, and Nardi brought in for the left-on-left matchup with Dalton Varsho. I'm Ben Schulman alongside Blake Murphy. Rubber match of this series, and it should be Eury Pérez in the game right now, but he came up with hamstring spasms in the dugout after the fourth inning, had to be removed from this game. Michael Peterson just came in, gave up a run, and Peterson responsible for the two on base as Nardi comes set. Pitch to Varsho. Pop up, third base side foul. Graham Pauly angles over toward the camera well and runs out of room. That slides off the netting into the seat.

0: Sheets out of play, 0-1.
1: At least he went after that one.
0: Yeah, worth noting, Tyler Heineman should deserve a lot of credit for his 10-pitch walk, kept the inning going before Lucas doubled him in. Also, he appeared to hit a playable foul pop-up that Pauly never really went after and just allowed to drop onto the turf outside the Blue Jay dugout.
1: Yeah, again, a long run, but probably gettable.
0: 0-1 pitch high, one ball, one strike. And if he had sprinted it and it wasn't gettable, at least we would have known that.
1: Yeah.
0: Now we live with not knowing. Barsho 0-2 today, faces a 1-1 from Nardi. Up and in, check swing by Barsho, two balls and one strike. 27-year-old Nardi just fed him a sweeper. It's a lot of four-seam sweeper, slider. He's got to change up more for righties, too.
1: Also a sinker he'll mix in once in a while, which, you know, maybe it's just a fastball that tails a little bit, but not often you see a reliever, especially a lefty reliever, with five pitches in the mix.
0: ERA just above five for the lefty, who checks second in the 2-1. Outside ball three.
1: Well, and there you go. Barsho's seen four different pitches in four pitches.
0: Slider, sinker, sweeper, four-seamer, still hasn't seen the change. 3-1. Check swing, called strike, and Barsho, did he tap his helmet? No, I think he thought about it, decided not to. Full count. ABS challenges, if they do happen, are brought to you by xcopper.com.
1: Did seem to just stay inside the zone on the outer edge there with that slider.
0: Runners will be off from first and second on this 3-2. That's called strike three. Barsho set down by a slider that clips the inside edge, but the Blue Jays tie the game with a two-out double from Nathan Lucas. It's 1-1 going to the sixth inning. 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
4: 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It is a busy intersection with lane closures in all directions. 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
0: Nathan Lucas with a game-tying double. RBI double in the bottom of the fifth inning has set us up in a 1-1 tie as we start the sixth inning. New pitcher for the Blue Jays. Starter Gausman ends after five innings. Mason Flewhart at the lefty in for his major league high 29th appearance of the year. His first pitch home is in there for a strike as he front doors Marcy with a sweeper. It's 0-1. Marcy, Norby, Casey, left, right, left for the Marlins, two up. They're unlikely to pinch hit for a lefty like Casey, 0-1. Front door sweeper again. That one stays a little bit high. One ball, one strike.
1: They've done that with Casey for Heriberto Hernandez a couple of times, but certainly not as early as the sixth.
0: 1-1 pitch is fouled back, 1-2.
1: I'd also be thinking ahead, if I'm Clayton McCullough, what other moves could the Jays pull? And with Adam Mackle almost

0: almost surely down. Do you take out a lefty here knowing that they're almost certainly get a righty on the other side?
1: 1-2 pitch. Up and in. Two balls, two strikes. A cutter at 92 from Fluharty. Evens the count. Pitching change to Fluharty, brought to you by Home Hardware, the official home improvement retailer for the Toronto Blue Jays. Locally owned, genuinely Canadian. He kicks in the pitch. Is fouled right back. It'll be lined under our feet, screaming into the 200 level seats. I think a fan made a catch on that ball. That ball was ripped.
0: Yeah, that was a bullet.
1: Two-two, and he hit him. Down to first base goes Marcy as that sweeper slipped on Fluharty. And tough to lose him there after getting two strikes on the first batter.
0: And again, you have your radar out for a potential, maybe intentional one at some point over the course of this game. But right after you tied it up, when you've got a two-strike count with the platoon advantage, that's not the spot you do it in. I know Marlins fans are looking for it, but that's not it.
1: Also, you're somewhat soft tossing lefty with a sweeper. Yeah, you know, if you're gonna hit a guy, leave a bruise there the next day. You don't hit him with 79 on the back to intentionally hit a guy.
0: A little more hardcore than I expected.
1: Six is a lot.
0: It's a lot
1: of guys to hit in this series. Connor Norby steps in, takes a pitch, high ball one. I'm not saying they should do it necessarily.
0: I know.
1: I will say. I just think it's not out of the question. But with the current game state, it is out of the question. Runner on first, no outs. 1-0 to Norby is grounded foul. 1-1. We'll say one thing that makes hitting that batter a bit tougher, righties have produced a lot more against Fluharty than lefties have this year.
0: Which you'd expect with a guy who's primarily leaning on his sweeper, and then the cutter is a very good pitch, but 91. Righties are going to see that sweeper a lot better.
1: 1-1 is hit high and deep by Norby. Left center field, racing back Piñango in the shade of the wall, reaches up and makes the grab up against the scoreboards on the left field fence. Not an easy play for Piñango, and one of his better defensive plays so far in his young big league career. One out.
0: And that was a changeup that Norby got to, something Fluharty has only added this year. He'll throw it 10-15% of the time to righties that keep them off the scent of that sweeper. Don't see that one all too often.
1: Also, I spoke too soon. As he gets it out on the changeup, they are going to lift Casey. Heriberto Hernandez is going to come in, perhaps getting a runner on here. It increases the leverage of this at-bat. Pete Walker out of the Blue Jay dugout to talk to the reliever Fluharty. We can let you know that this sixth inning is brought to you by Miller Lite. When the moment calls for it, why not celebrate a win with the official beer sponsor of Major League Baseball in Canada? Must be legal drinking age. Celebrate responsibly.
0: And I'm surprised here because this is the sixth inning. The Blue Jays don't have another lefty that we think will be available. So you are taking Casey out for Hernandez here, but there is guaranteed to be another time that this spot in the order comes up later in this game, and it's almost a guarantee that it'll come against a right-handed pitcher. Joe Mack, the only lefty on the bench, if they wanted to counter move once again.
1: Hernandez stepping in as they do try and get this platoon advantage here. Right-handed hitter against the lefty reliever in Fluharty. Runner on first, and the pitch is in there, strike one. And Mack, not to get too far ahead, but if Mack hits, he's your backup catcher too. That can get a little complicated.
0: And he's not a bat-first guy necessarily. Now, this situation did come up on Sunday for the Marlins as well. It was later in the game than the sixth inning, but Hernandez pinch hit for Casey. The game continued on, and then it was a second at-bat for Hernandez where he hit that walk-off grand slam against the righty.
1: 0-1, runner takes off, first move. Pitches low, a ball, throw to second. And he's out. Even if they didn't get him out initially, a slide way past the bag. For Jacob Marcy, it looked like he went slip and sliding toward left center field. Clement tagged him, was waiting for the call, and then realized Marcy was 3 feet away. Just scrambled, basically tackled him off the bag to make sure that they got him. Yeah, Marcy, he didn't even come close to staying on the bag there. Barely touched it to begin with.

0: with. So that's caught stealing. They're two down.
1: Looks like fun, but not a particularly effective slide.
0: Well, that also really changes, I think, this situation where you already lifted Casey. 1-1 pitch high and outside, 2-1. Now you have Hernandez hitting for himself with no one on base.
1: And two outs. This has suddenly turned into, even though it's a 1-1 game, a pretty low leverage spot because of that caught stealing.
0: One one score, two outs, bases empty, and the 2-1 pitch is hit on the ground through the middle of base, hit into left center field. Hernandez, thinking about second, will go back to the bag. And in that way, it does look like a pretty good decision because he did come up with a base hit. It's not his fault that someone gets thrown out trying to steal second.
1: Although the cost of that caught stealing, if Marcy is on second base, maybe that's quick enough that he can't score from second, but there's at least the threat of it.
0: Mason Fluharty also has allowed a couple of base runners in three batters and reached near the end of a lefty pocket. So John Schneider out of the Blue Jay dugout is there to take the baseball and make a pitching change. 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Runner on first base, two down, 1-1 score, top of the sixth inning, and the Blue Jays will call on Jeff Hoffman here in this sixth inning. As they do that, we send it back to Baseball Control with Sho Ali.
2: Thanks, Ben. Let's check out the St. Louis Bar and Grill out-of-town scoreboard one more time. Some more score checks from around games in Major League Baseball action. Still 3-1 for the Guardians, top of the eighth inning, taking on the Nationals in Cleveland. We had checked in on the Cardinals game, Cards-Brewers in Milwaukee. This game is going to the top of the seventh. And St. Louis has a no-hitter going. Dustin May has thrown six innings of no-hit ball. He has not walked a batter either. Eight strikeouts for him. 75 pitches, 54 strikes for Dustin May. So we'll see how long this one goes, but we'll keep an eye on that one. No-hitter brewing in Milwaukee. Seattle Mariners game taking on the Athletics did, in fact, get going. The pitching matchup in that one was Logan Gilbert versus Jeffrey Springs out in California. Top of the first inning, still zeros there, but two outs and runners on second and third. Don't forget, we do have Jays Talk this afternoon. Blair and Barker of the postgame show. They'll take your texts, 590-590, name and location. The people's text line is always open. Standard data and messaging rates may apply. It's a back leg line day, so you can leave Blair and Barker a message right now if you like. 416-413-3959. We'll take your voicemails for B&B postgame, and then they will have an edition of Blair and Barker proper after Jays Talk is in the books. Blue Jays baseball is brought to you by Crown Rust Protection. Let's get back down to the Rogers Center. Here's Ben Shulman and Blake Murphy.
0: Thank you very much, Joe. End of the game for the Blue Jays. Jeff Hoffman trying to tie a bow on this top of the sixth inning. Fluharty left with two outs and a runner on first. Hoffman will face Christopher Morel. And the right-on-right pitch from reliever Jeff Hoffman. No, it's a step throw to first. And a dive back in by the base runner, Heriberto Hernandez.
1: August 2024, by the way, the last time that Jeff Hoffman came this early into a game.
0: Yes, sixth inning is not what you typically see for Hoffman. So his earliest outing in a game as a Blue Jay. His pitch down to Morel is in there for a strike, 0-1.
1: Now, this is interesting because Varland has obviously run with the closer opportunity with Hoffman being taken a little bit out of leverage. This is kind of the situation they'd use Varland in the past. You know, this is an important spot in the game. Who cares what inning it is?
0: 0-1. Swing and a miss, 0-2. Yeah, there are definitely some ways of thinking that your fireman at times might be actually your highest leverage guy.
1: And Varland, they would open with him. They would multi-inning with him. Sixth inning, bases loaded. Sixth inning, righty pocket with a runner on first. So we'll see if Hoffman kind of develops into that for them rather than, you know, just sliding to a traditional eighth inning role.
0: Runner on first, two down, 1-1 score. And the 0-2 pitch, no, it's another check on first. Dive back in safe by Hernandez again. Looks like they might be setting Hoffman up for, if everything goes smoothly, this out and maybe three more in the seventh inning as well before you get to Rogers, Varland. Also depends, can the Blue Jays score or not?
1: That's a big question, the way this is going. And they're going to see the leverage parts of Miami's bullpen at some point.
0: 0-2, there goes Hernandez. The pitch down and away, throw down to second. not in time.

0: Heriberto Hernandez steals second base.
1: This has been an issue for Hoffman, and you saw him disengage twice already there, so Hernandez could get a little bit of an extra jump. But Hoffman has struggled with the run game, something he's very aware of, and surely Tyler Heineman is as well, as was Heriberto Hernandez.
0: 1-2 pitch. Called strike three. Morrell will ask for an ABS challenge. 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That's a good challenge. Instead of a strikeout to end the inning, it's going to be a two ball, two strike count and missed by 7/10 of an inch or 0.7 inches. It's our first ABS challenge either way, I believe. Marlins still have two remaining. 2-2. No, it's an inside move, and they have the runner hung up. Throw to third. Okamoto tags Heriberto Hernandez to end the inning. Jeff Hoffman may be making some improvements with the run control as he picks off Heriberto Hernandez, who will technically be caught stealing, I think, as he was breaking before that. Either way, Hoffman out of the sixth inning. Middle of the sixth. 1-1 Blue Jays and Marlins. 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
0: Blue Jay half of the bottom of the sixth inning, or Blue Jay half of the sixth inning. Bottom of the sixth, George Springer leading off. The first pitch from Andrew Nardi is chopped toward third base, picked up close to the ground by Graham Pauly, and he'll toss to first. One pitch and one out as Springer just came in to hit in the spot of Jesus Sanchez coming off the bench.
1: Well, the Blue Jays have four left-handed hitting outfielders to rotate through right now. John Schneider said before the game, George Springer was going to get some game off this week, probably one of the earlier starts, whether this one or against Baltimore or both. So he'll be a part of that. What's, I guess, a five-man rotation for four spots.
0: First pitch to Kazuma Okamoto, misses high, ball one. 1-1 score, one out, base is empty, bottom of the sixth inning. Appreciate you tuning in today. I'm Ben Schulman alongside Blake Murphy.

0: Home run, Kazuma Okamoto. His 11th of the season, and the Blue Jays lead for the first time today, 2-1, as Okamoto pokes one out the opposite way.
1: Nardi tries to sneak a changeup on the outside corner. Okamoto powers it the other way, and he knew right off the bat, right into a slow trot, gets that home run jacket. And for a guy who's been flirting with breaking out a little bit, that's fun to see.
0: Hits in four straight now for Okamoto, who takes a strike. Well, pardon me, Piñango takes a strike right after his home run. There have been ups and downs, but on a team somewhat starved for the long ball, he has provided that in a huge way. 0-1 pitches high, one ball, one strike. He has now 11 home runs. Next closest to him is Jesus Sanchez with six.
1: Jays came into yesterday's game in the bottom 10 in home runs before hitting three in that one. So good to see some power.
0: 1-1 pitch, swing and a miss by Piñango, who hit a home run yesterday. 1-2.
1: Not that you have to be a top five home run hitting team, but by the end of last year, we saw the Jays nudge the power numbers higher than they had been early in the season.
0: 1-2 pitch, wave and a miss, strike three. Down goes Piñango, and there are two outs. If I'm not mistaken, yeah, by the end of the year, they were basically a league average home run team, which when they were the best
1: contact
0: team for average and on base, yeah, and did a lot of the other things like scoring runners from third with one out better than everyone else. They actually bunted like no one's business last year. They were able to turn that into a top five offense. Ernie Clement is up, two down, 2-1 Blue Jay lead, bottom six. And the first pitch hit high in the air, deep left center. Marcy back on the warning track, leaps at the fence and makes the grab to end the inning. The Blue Jays do get one out this inning, though. A home run from Okamoto, and it's 2-1 Blue Jays after six. 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
6: Calgary traffic update.
7: In the 660 Traffic Center, Michelle Yee. Well, southbound River Trail just before Glenmore Trail, we do have a multi-vehicle collision. This is in the right-hand lane with emergency crews on scene, so do expect some heavy delays. And also in the north, we are clearing out a collision at the intersection of Harvest Hills Boulevard and Country Village Road, Panama Boulevard North, so you are seeing delays there as well. 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
0: Jeff Hoffman still on for the Blue Jays' seventh inning and a 2-1 Blue Jay lead thanks to Okamoto's blast. Pitch down to Christopher Morel is in there for a strike, 0-1. Morel was at the plate when the last inning came to a close because Roberto Hernandez was picked off second by Hoffman. O-1 is hit on a line left center. Varsho curling forward, dives, and it's off his glove down on the turf of base here. Morel was jogging, so he'll just get a single out of it to start this seventh inning. Varsho maybe just slightly curling back, although you can't really fault him on that one. Gave it a good effort. And that'll be a base hit there for Morel.

0: Got some leather on it.
1: Go off the end of his glove or a little bit closer to the middle of the glove?
2: Yeah, a little closer to the middle, it looked like.
0: Catchable ball.
1: 5.10 expected batting average, though. Not like
0: okay, yeah.
1: Not a guarantee by any means. Morel on first, nobody out. Graham Pauly to the plate, to step off, throw to first, and dive back in. Morel has only played 18 games before today, but he does have one stolen base, not much of a runner.
0: Esteury Ruiz has come in as a pinch runner here, a guy you really have to be aware of.
1: Very much a runner. Takes an extra step as Hoffman sets. And off on the first pitch, it's high. Throw down to second. And they got him! Protailed a little. Jimenez left the bag to tag the calves of Ruiz, who's not going to protest. He's chalking back to the dugout. One down. Heineman with a huge caught stealing in back-to-back innings. Almost looked like a pitch out. Might have been.
0: Yeah, Heineman was up out of his crouch well before that ball got to the plate. And again, for Ruiz pinch runs, you know what the game plan is. Marlins lead the league in stolen bases.
1: Next pitch to Pauly, wave and a miss, one ball, one strike.
0: Jeff Hoffman has had trouble controlling the run game, so on a balance of probabilities, Ruiz is almost certainly going. So good job by the Jays there to sniff that out and cut it off.
1: One, one. Swing and a miss. Pauly reluctantly goes around on a back foot slider, and Hoffman gets ahead of him, one and two. It's been a busy game on the base paths,
0: oh, yeah,
1: to say the least.
0: We talked about it a lot throughout the course of the series, and it came up a little bit in those first two games, but not nearly as much as today, with, granted, a couple of the worst run control pitchers.
1: 1-2 in the dirt, 2-2.
0: Between Gausman, Alcantara, Hoffman, and Perez, that's four of the bottom nine in the league as far as how we can evaluate pitchers and their ability to control the run game.
1: 2-2. Swing and a miss. Strike three. Pitch in the dirt. Tag applied by Heineman on the right hip of Pauly. And they're two down.
0: But Jay's getting creative with it. The step off to pick off slash caught stealing. A pitch out to neutralize it a little bit.
1: Doing just enough to give Tyler Heineman a shot, and really a great tag there by Andrés Giménez on that caught stealing. So now two down in this top of the seventh. 2-1 Blue Jay lead on the Okamoto home run last inning. And the pitch to Xavier Edwards is high and outside. This seventh inning is brought to you by Capital One. Capital One giving credit to over 4 million Canadians and counting. Double barrel action in the Marlins pen as they get set for the bottom of the seventh. 1-0. Breaking ball lands in, called strike. John King, the lefty, Anthony Bender, the righty, are both up. Interesting, they had Calvin Fauché up, who might be their highest leverage lefty earlier, but sat him down.
0: And it is technically a lefty pocket for the Jays with Jimenez, Heineman, and Lucas, but a couple of options off the bench. Not entirely sure if Lenin Sosa's available, but Miles Straw and Brandon Valenzuela.
1: One, one, called strike one and two. Pardon me, meant to say one of their highest leverage options, not lefty options. But anyways, not necessarily still getting up. Well, I guess Bender is one of their top guys in that bullpen, so getting him up. 1-2 is served down the left field line, but that is going to slice foul. Still one ball, two strikes. Looks like both relievers in that pen for Miami are ready. It's just kind of up to Clayton McCullough and the state of the game to decide who they're going to go to.
0: And maybe a guess as to what John Schneider's thinking. If they do go with the lefty, how many of those bench righties do you see? You definitely want a righty by the time Vlad's part of the order rolls around. He'd be a fourth next inning.
1: 1-2 pitch, high and outside, 2-2.

0: Jeff Hoffman's thrown 16 pitches, recorded 3 outs so far across this and last inning. His 2-2 is in the dirt, ball 3. He's trying to become the first to retire Xavier Edwards today, who has a double, a walk, and a single, plus a stolen base and a run scored.
1: Busy day.
0: It's a leadoff hitter for you. Switch hitter is batting left. And the 3-2 is hit on a line right center, sinking quickly down for a hit. That's a 3-hit day for Xavier Edwards, who, although he was somewhat quiet in the first two games, breaks out in a big way here in the series finale.
1: Led the series off with a double and then was scored.
0: Hitless for 6 in a row. And then this.
1: Pretty good day at the dish.
0: Yeah.
1: And, again, a threat to run.
0: And just the pressure it creates, it feels like every single is a double almost, or can be. Heinemann has caught 2 of the 6 trying to steal today. Liam Hicks, the batter, 2 outs. 2-1 Blue Jay lead. There goes Edwards on the first pitch. It's called a strike. Throw to second. And he's safe. Although he appeared to maybe come off the bag. Andrés Giménez turns and asks for a challenge, but they used their challenge earlier. I'm going to hope for Nick Lentz that he didn't come off the bag, because it's been a weird day at second.
1: He's having a day, yeah. He's definitely safe initially. Yeah, he swims back in.
0: Yeah, he's probably safe. Also, though, the Marlins, it's their second overslide of the bag this inning. Or rather, the last 2 innings. Next pitch to Hicks, swung on and missed. 0-2, runner on second, 2 outs.
1: Yeah, Jacob Marcy almost landed in shallow left field.
0: Yeah, that was far more extreme than that last one from Edwards, but still. Tying run on second, go-ahead run at the plate for the Marlins. 2-1 Blue Jay lead. 2 outs, top of the 7th inning. Hoffman sets, and his 21st pitch of the outing is low. 1-2. St. Louis Bar and Grill Out of Town scoreboard super quick. Keep an eye on Milwaukee. Dustin May's thrown 7 no-hit innings for the Cardinals against the Brewers. Turning to the action at Rogers Center, 1-2 count. And Hoffman to Hicks, check swing, pitch high. Appeal to 30, did not go. 2-2. May also only at 82 pitches, so the ability to keep going.
1: Maddux is in reach. He's got 9 strikeouts and no walks in that game as well. He has hit a batter, though.
0: 2-2. Swing and a miss. He struck him out. Hicks loses his helmet on the hack. And Jeff Hoffman pitches out of a little bit of trouble. Tying run left on second base. No runs in the inning after 2 hits, 1 left. And at the 7th inning stretch, 2-1 Blue Jays. 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

0: 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I'm Ben Schulman alongside Blake Murphy, Sho Ali, our host and producer, Derek Brandeo, Andrew Adams, and Tom Young, our technical directors. Two-1 Blue Jay lead. It's the bottom of the seventh inning, and a new pitcher for the Marlins, lefty John King, is on for Miami. 31-year-old pitches for the second time in the series. Left on left with Andrés Giménez, he deals, and the pitch is a strike, 0-1. Get to King in a sec, just because I mentioned it last inning. St. Louis Barn Grill out of town scoreboard. Dustin May just lost his no-hit bid. Double in the eighth inning, broke it up. 0-1 to Giménez, his grounded foul, 0-2. Pitching change now to King, brought to you by Home Hardware, the official home improvement retailer for the Toronto Blue Jays, locally owned, genuinely Canadian. John King with an ERA just above 2 in 25 appearances this year. Under a strikeout per inning, but has held opponents to a very low batting average, only 8 hits in 22 and a third. 0-2. Rounded back toward the hill. King gloves, spins. He'll throw to first to get the out. And there's one down. I don't know if he's a side armor, but if he isn't, he's pretty close.
1: Yeah, they've got him for a 25-degree arm angle. I think that's probably enough that we can call it a sidearm. You mentioned the lack of hits, too. On balls in play, just a 111 batting average coming into today. That's number two in all of baseball, behind only Rico Garcia, who has had an out-of-nowhere breakout in the Orioles bullpen.
0: Closing games for them.
1: Yeah.
0: First pitch to Tyler Heineman. Switch hitter turns around to bat right. Takes a strike, 0-1. It's a changed defense as well for the Marlins. Get to that in a sec. But Sanoha has entered. He's playing third base, playing a bit in on Heineman. 0-1. Downstairs, one ball, one strike. Heriberto Hernandez has been lifted out of the game. Stowers, who started in left, bumped to right when Casey was lifted, bumps back to left field again. Sanoha is in playing third base. Graham Pauly, the third baseman, will jump across to first. 1-1 pitch hit foul, 1-2, and that's because Morel, the original first baseman, was lifted when Esteiri Ruiz ran for him. So Graham Pauly now at first base, and out in right field is Esteiri Ruiz. So to recap, Ruiz in right, Stowers back in left, Sanoha at third, Pauly at first, Morel, Hernandez out of the game.
1: Easy.
0: 1-2 pitch is grounded to the right side. Pauly goes to field it, but it's a foul ball. And it's still one ball, two strikes. Count on Heineman.
1: That also means if you're looking ahead to pinch hit, pinch run situations, backup catcher Joe Mack is the only option left on the bench.
0: Not a guarantee, but some managers, I think John Schneider is included, don't really like to use the last guy unless they have to, because you never know if someone's going to get hurt.
1: Yeah.
0: One, two. Grounded foul, still a ball and two strikes. Blue Jays trailing the Marlins in hits, 9-5, but out hitting the Marlins in runs, up 2-1. Solo shot by Kazuma Okamoto last inning, a big part of that. Big game for the Blue Jays as they continue to try to march toward 500. We'll get you the standings watch coming up once Heineman finishes his plate appearance. 1-2. Check swing, pitch low, appeal to first, and it did go. Heineman nodding in agreement with Doug Eddings as he spins away, and there are two down. Let's take a look at the standings watch presented by Bet365, home of the five-run early payout. Must be 19-plus, Ontario only. Please play responsibly. Tampa Bay Rays lead the American League overall and the AL East at 34-18. Yankees close behind, 2.5 back, 33-23. Blue Jays at 26-29, 9.5 behind. Baltimore 10.5 back, 25-30, and then the Red Sox 12.5 behind, 22-31. Nathan Lucas left in a left-on-left matchup, swings and misses at the first pitch, 0-1, and this seems to be the Blue Jays prioritizing more defense over a pinch hit that could generate a little more offense, with them leading 2-1 late, 0-1. Swing and a hot shot bouncer to short, backhanded stab by Otto Lopez. He'll throw to first and retire the side.

0: Blue Jays set down in order. We move to the eighth. 2-1 Blue Jay lead. 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
0: 2-1 Blue Jay lead as they try to take the series today in a rubber match. Eighth inning about to start on a sunny and beautiful day in downtown Toronto, wherever you're listening from. Appreciate you tuning in today. I'm Ben Schulman alongside Blake Murphy. Blue Jays making a pitching change. Their highest leverage reliever, Louis Varland, is on for this eighth inning. It is the heart of the Marlins order, 3-4-5, beginning with Otto Lopez. Also a new left fielder, the Blue Jays defensively replaced Piñango with Miles Straw. First pitch to Otto Lopez outside, ball one. Pitching change to Varland, brought to you by Home Hardware, the official home improvement retailer for the Toronto Blue Jays, locally owned, genuinely Canadian. Wind and the 1-0 pitch. Hit foul deep down the right field line. It fades into the seats, 1-1.
5: The Straw replacement, pretty straightforward. You've got a lead here. When Piñango's part in the order comes up again, you may have pinch hit Miles Straw in that spot anyway. And we go from earlier in this series, we had probably the shakiest defensive outfield they've had this year to the best now.
0: 1-1 pitch is low, 2-1. Even with a fully healthy Blue Jays roster, there's some debate for it. But you could make an argument, at least, that Straw, Varsho, Lucas is the best. Some might take the arm of Barger, which is an outlier trait, no doubt. 2-1. Called strike 2-2. But what you can't deny is the rangiest outfield by far.
5: Yes, and the most sure-handed in the outfield. Yes, the argument would be, well, Varsho and Straw cover so much ground. Can you shade a little bit that Barger's, you know, the gap between Barger's range and Lucas's? Although Lucas can occasionally uncork a pretty good one.
0: That's the thing. The gap between their arms maybe not as big as you think. 2-2 from Varland is a breaking ball. Lifted down the right field line. This is trouble, and it's going to bounce in fair for a blue base hit for Otto Lopez, who's 4-for-4. Lopez and Edwards have been the Marlins' offense today, and that's tough luck there for Louis Varland.
5: Yeah, not much on that one at all. This is how you lead the league in hits and batting average. They find holes, and look, not all of that is going to be repeatable over 600 plate appearances. That batting average on balls in play, that's almost 400, even for a speedy guy, will come back down to earth, but this is the benefit of putting the ball in play.
0: He's on first, and the first pitch to Stowers is hooked deep down the right field line, and that's a foul ball. And boy, is that a break. There's about 4 to 6 feet of foul territory down that right field line once the wall jets out, and Stowers found it with a line drive that probably would have tied the game and set up the go-ahead run in scoring position had it landed fair.
5: Lopez with a good secondary lead and good wheels. Even with a strong relay, Lucas the Clement, you would have been in tough to get Lopez probably on that one.
0: Knuckle curve hung just slightly for Varland. I don't think he attempted to throw that in the zone, and it landed on the bottom inside corner. but it counts as a long loud

0: Strike. 2-1 score in favor of the Blue Jays. Runner on first in the 0-1 pitch. Is swung on and missed. Gets a changeup under the barrel of Stowers, 0-2. Hard four-seamer, knuckle curve, changeup, slider, sinker for Louis Varland. He's using more of his pitches this year than he ever has as a reliever in his career. Part of the reason that his ERA is a third of a run, 0.33 ERA. That's one earned run in 27 and two-thirds innings. Now, there are five unearned runs, but a lot of context to those five that have scored. 0-2. Hit on the ground through the right side, base hit right field. Lopez on to second. He'll have to stop there as Lucas got on that base hit quickly, but a tough start to the inning as the Marlins come up with back-to-back hits.
1: Some traffic here that Varland will have to navigate now. If you're wondering why he comes in this spot, though, the 3-4-5 part of this, especially 3-4 part of this Marlins order, there's a pretty good drop-off as you get to the back half. You're trying to pitch your best reliever in the most important spot, the toughest part of the lineup. The counter to that is that now it'll get, even though he has traffic, it'll be a little bit of a drop-off. Jacob Marcy, not a nothing at the plate, but certainly not as big a threat as Lopez and Stowers.
0: First pitch to Marcy, grounded foul, 0-1. Fed him a changeup to the left-handed hitter. Changeup can be a bit of a rollover ground ball pitch for Varland when he's looking for double plays. Notably used it for his first ever career save, coming in with the bases loaded, one out, and throwing one pitch to Nolan Schanuel to get a save. 0-1. Hit on the ground, back to the mound. Varland snaps, spins, throws to second, and a diving stretch there by Andrés Giménez to make sure they got an out at second base and keep it from the outfield. Blue Jays getting out there. In some ways, fortunate. That could have, you know, been a ball that went into the outfield and the game could have been tied. Some ways, unfortunate, because that was a double play ball. Even with Marcy's speed, they probably had a chance at a double play, but Varland just kind of never squared his feet up. He threw with his chest facing the second base bag rather than facing more toward first.
1: Yeah, a little unsure there, and you're also fielding the ball on the mound, so there's not an even spot to, you know, it's not as smooth and seamless as somewhere else on the diamond because you're dealing with the hump.
0: Connor Norby up, tying run on third, first and third, one out in the pitch. Norby squares to bunt, pulls it back, and takes strike one. Infield was already in for the Blue Jays, but I would imagine that only brings Guerrero and Okamoto closer, seeing the square from Norby.
1: In addition to the bunt, Marcy's showing as if he might go. Maybe it's a distraction tactic for Varland, but he was pretty active off of first base on that last pitch.
0: 0-1. Norby, no show bunt this time, takes a fastball at 99 outside. One ball, one strike. For Varland, you got to hunt a strikeout or a pop-up here. Tying run on third, one out. Marlins with 11 hits today, but 2-for-10 with runners in scoring position. 1-1. Swing and a miss. Great curveball by Varland. Started almost belt high, dropped to the dirt by the end of its movement. 1-2.
1: Got tangled Norby up there. Not quite a sword, but borderline, putting that bat right back in the belt buckle.

0: Lopez on third, Marcy on first, 2-1 Blue Jays, and the 1-2 is down and away, stopped by Heinemann, 2 balls, 2 strikes. They're in on the infield, but not all the way onto the turf. It does seem like the Blue Jays are holding out hope potentially of an inning-ending double play ball as well. 2-2 count, one out, and the pitch. In the dirt, run-saving pick by Heinemann on the backhanded side to keep this Blue Jay lead right now. 2-1 Blue Jays, 3-2 count.
1: A lot of low curveballs in this at-bat, I think, with exactly what you're saying. The hope that maybe he rolls over one. That, in addition to the changeup, is a pretty good ground ball pitch, but you're not going to throw a ton of changeups righty to righty.
0: 3-2, runner off from first. Pitch is called strike three. Throw down to second. Clement is chasing, applies the tag. Marcy caught stealing, and the lead runner, Lopez, never left from third. The Marlins do not execute the first and third steal. The Blue Jays catch a third runner stealing today, and that will do it for the top of the eighth. Not your prettiest version of it, but it's a strike them out, throw them out double play, and it's 2-1 Blue Jays, middle of the eighth inning. 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
2: 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Air

0: past Pagan Trail. Luckily, no other reported issues slowing you down at the moment, but we do have construction delays. You are going to find westbound Stony Trail, the on-ramp to southbound. You're patrolling the deep southeast. The right-hand lane is blocked off for barrier work. That is going to be going on until 4 o'clock. Hurry, the VIP deadline is midnight Friday. 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
3: Marlins closer Pete Fairbanks enters the game. Bottom of the eighth inning, Blue Jays leading 2-1. 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Locally owned, genuinely Canadian. A familiar face, Fairbanks, with his first year in Miami after spending almost the entirety of his career previously as a high leverage reliever for the Tampa Bay Rays. Eighth season for the 32-year-old, 6'6" righty from St. Louis. Big fastball, cutter, slider, and changeup as well.
4: Been an up-and-down year for him so far. Good underlying stuff, but the ERA is pretty unsightly for a closer. And just back last week from an IL stint due to a nerve issue in his hand.
3: Pitch to Vladimir Guerrero Jr. in there for a strike, 0-1. It'll be Guerrero, Varsho, Springer for the Blue Jays this inning.
4: Still a guy getting a lot of chase, a lot of whiff, a lot of strikeouts, but some of the contact quality has been pretty strong against him so far, hence the 762.
3: 0-1 pitch called strike 0-2. Worth noting, the Rays declined a somewhat reasonable $11 million player option to bring him back to be their closer, instead letting him go to free agency, paid him a $1 million buyout, and he got $13 million for 1 year in free agency. 0-2. Is fouled off, still 0-2.
4: It is amazing, and maybe Pete Fairbanks should work for the union when he's done playing, because being the only guy making any money on Tampa Bay and then the only guy making any money on the Marlins.
3: Yeah, he got replaced by big money Nick Martinez over there on the Rays now.
4: Ooh. What a stat line that guy's got this year.
3: Yeah, he's earning it. 0-2. Swing and a miss. Fairbanks strikes out Vlad with a fastball in the zone, and there's one down. We welcome you to the Timbermart broadcast booth. You don't win games without fundamentals, and you don't build without quality materials. 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
4: Not to make everything Marlins related about the deadline, because they've been pretty competitive so far this year, but if Fairbanks turns it around, I'm sure you'll hear his name at some point.
3: Pitch to Dalton Varsho is hit on the ground at first base, gathered up by Pauly. Underhand flip to Fairbanks for the second out of the inning. I mean, the reality is, although the Marlins have two World Series wins not that long ago, it's a team that has sold more at deadlines than bought recently, a team that's never won its division, and has not invested this year. They have a lot of exciting players. It's not to take away from the players or the staff, but they have not invested much in their payroll at all.
4: And it does seem like part of the roster building strategy is, you know, they're young everywhere except in the bullpen. And if any of your bullpen arms have a decent season, they'll have some value at the deadline.
3: Pitch to George Springer is low ball one. But if they're going to build a almost sell-off roster at the deadline, we're allowed to talk about it a little
4: bit. Of course.
3: And they're the ones doing it.
4: It's Peter Bendix's fault. It's not our fault.
3: And they are pretty competitive right now,
4: yeah,
3: within four games of 500. 1-0 pitch. Called strike. Borderline fastball in the top outside corner.
4: And, of course, it's not just the front office being cheaper and expensive. They're doing a pretty good job on the talent identification side. The farm system's in pretty solid shape, or at least trending that way, and a lot of guys on the position player side.
3: 1-1 pitch down and away, 2-1.
4: A lot of guys on the position player side who were undervalued, like a Liam Hicks in the Rule 5, guys they've grabbed off of waivers or, you know, post-DFA trades and things like that, that have cobbled together a pretty competitive team.
3: With what's projected by

0: contracts to be the lowest competitive balance tax 40-man roster payroll in baseball at $82 million total. 2-1 pitch, called to strike 2-2. $82 million.
1: They've got to be careful because there are rules about the low end of the competitive balance
0: that's
1: thresholds
0: breaking
1: as well.
0: Just
1: yes.
0: To say, that's, I mean, there's almost no one in the ballpark. The race competitive talents, competitive balance tax projected 40 man is at 112. That's almost $40 million more. 2-2. Hit on the ground to shortstop right there, Otto Lopez. He'll skip, step into it, and throw to first in time to end the inning. 1-2-3 go the Blue Jays in the bottom of the eighth. Pete Fairbanks sets them down in order. We go to the ninth inning of this rubber match. Tyler Rogers about to come on for a save opportunity. 2-1 Blue Jay lead. 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
0: 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It may not be reproduced or retransmitted in any form, and the accounts and descriptions of this game may not be disseminated without the express written consent of Rogers Blue Jays Baseball Partnership or the Sportsnet Radio Network. Tyler Rogers on the hill for the Blue Jays, top of the ninth inning, 2-1 lead, and the pitch is swung on and missed by Javier Sanoja, who hits for the first time in this game. It's 0-1. 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Locally owned, genuinely Canadian. Sanoja had asked for time, stepped to the third base edge of the dirt circle, and now drops back into the righty box. Tyler Rogers, one save on the year. Blue Jays Submariner with an 0-1 that swung on and missed 0-2. That rise ball slider moving up and away from the righty hitter.
1: And you don't usually see a lot of swing and miss from Tyler Rogers, but Sanoja not on those ones at all.
0: 0-2 is popped up on the infield near the mound. Clement coming in. He'll call for it in between Guerrero and Jimenez, and the second baseman makes the catch. There's one out.
1: And that's more what you're used to seeing from Rogers there, is the weak contact. Almost nobody is allowing weaker contact on average in baseball than Rogers, which is the book on him. That's to be expected.
0: Submariner locks back in, gets ready here for the first pitch to Esteori Ruiz. And it's popped up. Moving into shallow right goes Nathan Lucas. Sunglasses on, he makes a two-handed squeeze. And there are two down as the Blue Jays are one good pitch away from taking this series. Lopsided games in each of the first two. Today's been much more of a nail-biter at 2-1. 1-0 Marlins early. They scored in the first. The Blue Jays tied it in the fifth on an RBI double from Lucas. Took the lead in the sixth on an Okamoto home run. Now 42,372 to their feet as Rogers options to Graham Pauly. And the first pitch is down and away, ball one.

0: Last game of the homestand for the Blue Jays. The 1-0. Called strike 1-1.
1: You'd call a 4-2 homestand a success?
0: I think if you win series at the end of the day, can't be a failure. 1-1 is lifted out to center. Varsho getting behind it, makes the grab on the run, and it's a good day to be a Toronto Blue Jay. They take the game 2-1, take this series 2-1 on the back of a very strong pitching performance. Kevin Gausman solid through five, and then the bullpen really solid as well as they blanked the Marlins over the last four.
1: And now, stringing together a few series wins, going back a little while now, Tampa Bay is the only team who could take a series off of this team. They have inched closer and closer to 500. They're only two games back of that now. And they can see the light at the end of the tunnel in this 17-game in 17-day stretch. Still four more to take care of in Baltimore. But this was a stretch that was really going to test the Blue Jays, even with six home games mixed in the middle there. And things are going all right, 8-5 so far in that 17 stretch.
0: We continue to wrap this one up before getting you down to the field for the Blue Jays walk-off interview. This is also a series. Yes, they have him today, but they didn't have Vladimir Guerrero Jr. each of the first two games. Found enough offense yesterday. Today, they literally just found enough offense, scoring two runs on five hits, but getting some big swings from a guy like Kazuma Okamoto is going to be good for the Blue Jays to see as he pokes out his first home run since that hot stretch about 15 games ago. And that ends up being the winning run in this game, the home run that he hit into the right field bullpen.
1: And you can't always bank that when a hitter is streaky, that a couple of good signs mean a hot streak's coming. But Okamoto on a mini hitting streak here, and some of that power has started to show here. So you hope that's him trending back in the right direction.
0: Speaking of, Kazuma Okamoto is walking over to Hazel May on the field right now. Let's send you down there after the Blue Jays 2-1 win and 2-1 series win here in Toronto.
2: Calgary traffic update.
3: In the 660 Traffic Center, Michelle Yee, will delays do continue for southbound your patrol. Just as you're approaching Glenmore Trail, we do have a multi-vehicle collision in the right-hand lane, so you are backed up past Pagan Trail. Luckily, no other reported issues slowing you down at the moment, but we do have construction delays. You are going to find westbound Stony Trail, the on-ramp to southbound your patrol in the deep southeast. The right-hand lane is blocked off for barrier work. That is going to be going on until 4 o'clock. Hurry, the VIP deadline is midnight Friday. 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

0: Chancellor.
1: Hey, Hadley, what's up?
0: Dad, this is a really exciting time of year.
1: Yeah, I know. Hockey playoffs. I can't wait to watch your team crush it.
0: Dad, I'm talking about the spring car buying season and the all-new, best-priced Jeep Cherokee.
1: Oh, yeah, that's fun, too. It's a hybrid with 800 kilometers of range, which means fewer stops for gas. And because it's a Jeep, you can go anywhere.
0: Ooh, I love that. So, for a great deal on a new Jeep, visit my dad, Mike, and all the awesome people at South Joe Chrysler. And tell them Hadley sent you.
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1: All right. A little late. 8 minutes. That's okay. Hopefully you enjoyed the Toronto Blue Jays series victory over the Miami Marlins. Take a close one. 2-1. Good, another solid pitching performance. Got Louis Varland closing the thing out. Jeff Hoffman was earlier. I think it was the earliest he's pitched in like 3 years, 4 years, something like that.
2: Yeah. Came in like the sixth.
1: Gausman was good. Timely hitting. What you need.
2: Okamoto just got the Gatorade shower. Hazel bravely wearing red.
1: Oh my God. White. Hazel, be careful. Oh, they're hot. Oh, she is covered.
2: Oh, she got it. Oh, yeah. Looked like she'd avoided it, but the second one got her.
1: They are covering that dry cleaning. Goodness. Got to take it. Got to know better. She's wearing white, guys.
2: Yeah. What are we doing here? There's still ice chunks on Okamoto's shoulder. I saw two out there. I thought that one was for the translator, but I guess they were both for him and at least half of one for Hazel.
1: Oh, boy. Oh, well. That means it was good. That means the Jays win. With Hazel's covered in red Gatorade, it means we got to win. Welcome to Sportsnet Today. Patrick DeMaa, Peter Klein with you.
2: Hello, hello.
1: Busy program. We'll have a former NHLer, Canuck legend, in town doing a little Classroom of Champions work. Trevor Linden will join the show at 2:30. Yeah, it's 2:30 now. We're in the afternoon now. So yeah, Trevor Linden will join us at 2:30. Have a nice chat with what he's doing in town here and maybe what's going on with the Stanley Cup playoffs, how he's enjoying it. There's only three teams left now. Vegas Golden Knights completed that four-game sweep of the Colorado Avalanche. We'll keep the hockey chat going at 3 o'clock. Sam Cosentino, Sportsnet, he'll join us.
2: Mm-hmm.
1: We got Montreal and Carolina tonight, game four from the Bell Center. And it does feel like, oh boy, if the Habs cannot get it done tonight, it does feel like it could be curtains in this series, just the way Carolina's been very suffocating, really, since that game one where, hey, maybe that rust was a real big thing. And we'll see what happens tonight. But Habs, Hurricanes, game four, we'll have that one for you tonight right here, Sportsnet 960, The Fan, 6 o'clock following Flames Talk. And of course, we'll have some fun to wrap up the show with some Wild Card Wednesday. Got our two great outstanding producers as well.

0: ever had. It sucks.
1: Just keeps coming in. Keeps threatening to get us sick. But
0: no one is sick yet.
2: Yet.
1: Yeah.
3: Touch wood. That's because we're all hiding in a different room.
0: And that's why.
2: That door should be shut.
0: I'm really kidding.
2: I'm kidding.
0: Lock me in with the
3: I've said this so many times before. When Cam is sick, I just need one of those spray Lysols.
1: Yeah.
3: Just spray them down every time.
2: I think we should still have some kicking around from the old COVID.
0: Don't give her any ideas.
3: But this was not anybody else's idea except for mine, Cam.
2: It's her idea. I didn't say, hey, yeah, Dave.
0: Don't enable her.
2: It's a good idea.
3: I take full credit for my chaos.
2: That's fine. That's a good idea, though. 960-960 if you want to get involved on the text line. We'll have some fun, of course, with Wildcard Wednesday. We'll spin the wheel. We'll have some fun to close out the show. But we'll have a little shortened edition of headlines, Cam. Let's hear it.
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0: Guys, let's get into it. We're starting off last night in the Stanley Cup playoffs. Game 4 between the Vegas Golden Knights and the Colorado Avalanche.
5: McCarr now within 10 seconds. They'll have to hurry. One last rush. Not going to go. It's stopped by Eichel. The Vegas Golden Knights have swept the President's Trophy winners and are going to the Stanley Cup final.
0: Vegas opens the scoring in the first as Mark Stone takes a great pass from Braden McNabb, beats Blackwood on the breakaway to give Vegas a 1-0 lead. Into the second, 5:45 remaining in that frame, when Cole Smith tips in a shot from Dylan Coughlin to give Vegas a 2-0 lead. Heading into the third, Gabe Landeskog ends the shutout bid to give the Avalanche their lone goal in this one. Golden Knights defeat the Avalanche 2-1. They sweep the President's Trophy winning Avs 4-0 in advance to the Stanley Cup final, and the President's Trophy curse, guys, remains a reality as the team that has the most success in the regular season has not won the Stanley Cup since 2013 when the Chicago Blackhawks did it. Cale Makar spoke to the media postgame and just vented his frustrations with how the last four games have gone for him and his group.
6: How do you explain what just happened in less than a week here?
7: I mean, it's tough. Obviously, I watched for the first couple, and we're right there. And a series like this, I mean, it's one chance, one opportunity. And unfortunately, that's what it was tonight. And they just capitalized on the one extra that we gave them. And it's just, it's tough, obviously. You feel for a lot of guys in this room because there's definitely no lack of effort anywhere. But sometimes you question the bounces that we should be getting and just don't happen. And it's tough. I mean, there's a lot of pride in this room. You can't take that away from us. Just
0: guys, we know how good the Avalanche's offense have been, but the Golden Knights have shut down all of the high-powered options that Colorado has, completely suffocated them Tuesday night. Avalanche averaged a league-high 3.63 goals per game average during the regular season, and in the first two rounds up that number to 4.11 goals per game, but against the Golden Knights, average of 1.75 goals per game. Mm-hmm. Nathan MacKinnon could not get himself a goal throughout the entirety of the series, and Marty Natchez, who had 100 points in the regular season, was held to just 2 points against the Knights. Vegas now awaits the winner of the series between the Canadiens and the Hurricanes, with either matchup marking the 67th unique Stanley Cup final in NHL history.
2: Yeah, that'd be pretty cool. We're going to be getting our first ever Stanley Cup, well, a new Stanley Cup meeting, regardless of who's going to come out of the East. But we know Vegas and Montreal have a weird playoff meeting.
1: Yes.
2: 2021 Western Conference Final.
1: Yeah, we don't get, I was talking about it yesterday, we don't often get conference final rematches in the Stanley Cup Final.
2: Yeah, but, exactly.
1: Could get that.
2: As the Habs are the only team to have both the Clarence Campbell Bowl and the Prince of Wales Trophy. Mm-hmm. But Vegas, they were just the perfect antidote for whatever the Colorado Avalanche wanted to throw at you. And credit maybe the Minnesota Wild for, they fell in five games, but that was a tougher five games. They said maybe gave the Avalanche a little bit more bumps and bruises that they thought. And that's exactly what it is. Like, where Cam brought it up, like Marty Natchez, high-paid guy, had a really good postseason going in, but, completely much of a ghost pretty much in this one. I know he got absolutely, railroaded near the end there by Thomas Hertl. Yeah, whether you can't pin it on really the goaltending, Nazem Kadri, he was all right, but, where was Brock Nelson?
1: Yeah, that's the one.
2: That's the big one, really, because Kadri was just brought in here as a help.
1: Yeah.
2: Nelson was signed, extended. He had already been through the whole thing. you can't really blame a lot on Cale Makar. He was in and out, he said, at post game.

0: he's not going to, he's like, I'm just feeling 100% and, mm-hmm. and whatever. And maybe he is. Maybe he isn't feel as banged up as we thought. But regardless, it was just whatever Vegas wanted to throw at the Colorado Avalanche, they had an answer for it. And, you know, just the team that just kept getting better and better and better as this postseason went on. And good on. And it was, I think it was the first question asked yesterday during John Tortorella's pregame availability was, what's Cole Smith's availability? Just silence.
1: Yeah.
0: Next question.
1: Yeah.
0: And that's just what kind of Torts brought to this team. I talked with in our show on Monday with Logan.
1: Mm-hmm.
0: It was John Tortorella is the perfect, you know, Kevlar vest. When we were talking with Eric Francis, he's going to take all the bullets from the media and everything. Well, now they're talking with everyone because they won, of course. But during all the nonsense that was in the lead up to this, Torts was the perfect foil for everything.
1: Yeah.
0: Let Vegas be Vegas. Let that team just do their thing. And what are they now? 19-4-1 since he got into town there. So
1: yeah,
0: good on the Vegas Golden Knights. Good on John Tortorella, and first time in the Stanley Cup final for him in 22 years, 2004.
1: Yeah, it's been quite the journey for him, and this was a really impressive performance. Vegas was +2,500 to sweep Colorado at the start of the series on the odds.
0: When we chatted with Books last week, he laughed.
1: Yeah.
0: when I thought, does Vegas have a chance on this one?
1: Yeah, like what does Vegas have to do to win this?
0: And he laughed.
1: Yeah, and like that was a lot of people, right? Because it just. Colorado coming off of such an impressive performance against Minnesota. And it's one thing we talked about this playoff bracket is how difficult that central division part of the bracket was. And Colorado, like they get through it relatively unscathed. I guess that's not true with McCarr getting banged up.
0: Yeah.
1: But in terms of like games played, it was pretty minimal, but it was a grind of a series, even if it was just four against the Kings. Yeah. Like they made them work. Minnesota made them work. A couple overtime games in there. Yeah. Right. So they did put those guys, even though it was just four or five games, mm-hmm. they were pretty physically demanding, four or five. And for Vegas, like it's still hockey, but it wasn't a physical grind against Utah or Anaheim or anything. So they came in pretty fresh, minus Stone, who comes back in, has an immediate impact, and they played really, really well. So it's a really hard tournament to win because of the grind that it takes. And Torts knows what it takes to get through it, and the rest of the team did as well. So, very well-earned for Vegas here.
0: Save for Mark Stone and his little 12-day off, whatever it was, between games. It served him well. He's been great since coming back. And you mentioned, like, it wasn't so much a physical grind. It's maybe what Vegas has been doing to the other team. And maybe it wasn't so much in Utah, but they have the three combined hit leaders now in the postseason with Ivan Barbashev, Keegan Kolesar, and Cole Smith.
1: Yeah.
0: So they've been doing their job. And
1: they're built for this time of year.
0: They are built for this time of year. And it's just Shea Theodore coming again big in a series clinching game for the Vegas Golden Knights. Just an impressive effort. They might have some time off. We shall see. I don't know exactly when they want to start game number one. It'll probably have to, I know they have an arbitrary date. So if Carolina does get through the Habs at five, we might have a little bit of a wait in store. But regardless, Vegas Golden Knights keeping the Flames' hopes of getting a second first round pick alive next year, as they will now pick either 30 or 31 this year. Because Ottawa's got 32.
1: Yeah, if you're going to get this far, you may as well win it.
0: You might as well win the Stanley Cup.
1: Change that into a first, right?
0: Yeah. Exactly. Yeah. Exactly. Exactly. So the Vegas Golden Knights off to their third Stanley Cup in 9 seasons, which, again, I think that's its own talking point. And we talked about it off air. And I didn't bring this to air, and I think we should bring it up as we get close to the Stanley Cup, is how this Vegas Golden Knights team was actually assembled and how almost everybody in the NHL has to look at themselves and be like, we're the problem. We're the reason why this team is off to a third Stanley Cup in 9 years.
1: Yeah, a lot of teams handled the expansion draft incredibly poorly. And I remember at the time,
0: they just have two guys left in that expansion draft. You know who they are?
1: Oh, goodness.
0: They both contributed pretty well in this series.
1: William Karlsson.
0: Yes.
1: And Shea Theodore, right? Ooh. No, he wasn't. Ooh.
0: It's on the back end, though. He is a defenseman. Yeah.
1: McNabb?
0: Yes.
1: Oh, okay.
0: Braden McNabb and William Karlsson are the lone two wild child, the expansion kids, whatever the heck they wanted to call them back in the day, the Island of Misfit Toys or whatever it was.
1: Yeah, and a lot of people thought that they screwed up the expansion draft, right? Because there were some pretty good players available. And
0: they're going to suck, but that's okay. They're supposed to.
1: Yeah, and they found a lot of diamonds in the rough, right? Like Marchessault, not a lot of people were talking about. Karlsson, not a lot of people were talking about. They were able to really, they had a type that they were looking for, and then they were able to maximize in a lot of trades.

0: they have been rather noteworthy in how absolutely ruthless they have been, and it's paying off.
1: Here's the assembling of Vegas, how the opposing GMs gifted the Golden Knights the winningest team right now in hockey. So the Anaheim Ducks traded Shea Theodore so they would take on Clayton Stoner's $3.25 million at 1 year left. The Minnesota Wild traded the Golden Knights' Alex Tuck so they would pick up Eric Halla instead of Matt Dumba or Eric Staal. The Pittsburgh Penguins traded Vegas a second-round pick, became Drew Commesso, so they would take on Marc-Andre Fleury's $5.75 million for 3 years left. The Islanders then traded Vegas the 15th overall pick, which was Eric Brandstrom, and a second-round pick, Igor Sokolov, so they would take on Mikhail Grabowski's $5 million. Then Tampa Bay traded them Nikita Gusev, a second-round pick, which became Alex Texier, and a fourth-round pick, which became Paul Cotter. So they would take on Jason Garrison. Remember Jason Garrison and his $4.6 million with 1 year left. Oh, the Winnipeg Jets. They traded the 13th overall pick, which became Nick Suzuki, for the 24th overall pick, so Vegas wouldn't pick up Tobias Enstrom.
0: That's fine. They haven't been looking for a second-line center
1: since. Yeah, those were some of the bad trades that teams made to help Vegas get along this journey. Some bad protections going back to that expansion draft. The Bruins protected a Kevin Miller over Colin Miller.
0: Oops.
1: The LA Kings protected Derek Forbort over Braden McNabb. The Blues protected Vladimir Sobotka, Patrick Berglund, and Ryan Reeves over David Perron and Jordan Binnington. The bad everything, the Panthers. Remember, the Panthers used to make stupid decisions as well before winning two Stanley Cups. They traded the Vegas Golden Knights' Riley Smith for a fourth-round pick, which then left Jonathan Marchessault exposed while protecting Alex Petrovic and Mark Pisick.
0: Of course.
1: Former Flame Mark Pisick.
0: Yes. Former Flame great.
1: Yeah. Oil King great. Columbus then traded him a first and a second-round pick so they would take on David Clarkson's $5.25 million and a three-year contract. Then they exposed William Karlsson.
0: Oops.
1: Who scored 43 goals for the Golden Knights in their first year.
0: Yeah.
1: So in total, they finessed out of all of that. Shea Theodore, Jonathan Marchessault, William Karlsson, Riley Smith, David Perron, Braden McNabb, and then Marc-Andre Fleury. Alex Tuck was then a huge part of the Jack Eichel package. Nick Suzuki was a huge part of the Max Pacioretty deal.
0: Yep.
1: Drew Commesso was part of the Robin Lehner trade. Colin Miller was then a huge part of the Alec Martinez. That goes back to their last Stanley Cup.
0: Yep.
1: Eric Brandstrom and Igor Sokolov became Mark Stone. Mm-hmm. Thanks, Ottawa.
0: Yeah.
1: Eric Halla became Nicholas Waugh and then became Mitchell Marner, future Conn Smythe winner. Alex Texier then became Keegan Kolesar. Pretty big part of this depth going on, went around with the Vegas Golden Knights. Nikita Gusev then became Daniil Chajka, Lucas Cormier, and Jacob Demick. I don't really know those names. But then Paul Cotter became Alex Holtz, Akira Schmid, and Mason Moe. So there are some trades, but the league's got no one to blame but themselves with how Vegas has kind of been built this time.
0: Yeah, it was just a throw our problems at these guys, take some picks so that you can just take a couple of contracts off of us and see if we can just kind of dump a whole bunch of things there. And Vegas was incredibly smart in how they did it.
1: Yeah, and as much as we want to get mad at them for all the other stuff, it's all within the rules, and I know they've been rule changes brought in, but they still keep winning. I don't think they're going away anytime soon.
0: No.
1: They got some of these guys in their prime right now.
0: Yep.
1: I know it's not going to be peak forever. They're eventually going to have to peter out and they're going to have no one to kind of help them string along. But right now it's all about hanging banners in that city.
0: Yeah.
1: And they're doing a great job at doing it. They're off to their third Stanley Cup in 9 years. One more note here, Cam.
2: Yeah, guys, Eastern Conference Finals continue on tonight. Lane Hudson has found the score sheet in all but one home game during the 2026 Stanley Cup playoffs for the Habs, who look to even the series 2-2 after trailing 2-1 for the first time since the 2010 conference semis. But the Canadiens have had trouble at home recently. They're 2-5 at Centre Bell this postseason, including dropping the last three straight on home ice. On the other side, the Hurricanes have a series lead in the Eastern Conference Finals for the first time since 2006. Carolina has won 10 of their last 11 series when they own a 2-1 series lead as they look to get back to the Stanley Cup Final for the first time since 2006. A couple lineup notes from this one. Hurricanes are expected to dress the exact same lineup for the fourth straight game. Not really news there. And the Canadians will go with the same lineup from Game 3, though Coach Marty St. Louis could make some changes to his lines and pairs. Kirby Dach and Alex Newhook were not on the ice for morning skate this morning. Arbor Jacki, Brendan Gallagher, and Oliver Kapanen were last off the ice this morning. They'll likely be scratched. Puck drop from Montreal between the Hurricanes and the Canadiens goes at 6. You can catch it on Sportsnet or right here on Sportsnet 960 The Fan following Flames talk.
1: Thank you very much, Cammy. I was wondering maybe if Gallagher was going to maybe find his way to the line. I'm just going to add a little bit more energy.

0: going for the Habs. Because it's Carolina style. Call it boring. Call it just not good for the game of throwback, whatever it is. They just do a really good job, and it's successful for them. You're not going to see a game one, you know, jump, you know, getting Montreal into the deep end there and Carolina jumping up and into the play and kind of ruining things for themselves. This is a very well-coached hockey team. I'm not saying Montreal is not a coached hockey team. It's just the way Carolina is structured, they just have the guys that have the ability, or that style of hockey will always trump maybe Montreal's style of hockey at this time of year.
1: Yeah, that's the, like, we've talked about it, right? Like, they just ran into a better version of themselves in the Florida Panthers for a couple of years.
0: 12
1: frogs. Yeah. That's key for tonight for Montreal is let's get to 15 at least. maybe have it start with the two if you're feeling frisky. But yeah, Carolina's perfect for this time of year. They got four lines that are playing really well, and they've been able to just completely lock it down on Montreal.
0: Zone time, I think, it was like 35 minutes for Carolina, 22 minutes for Montreal.
1: Even that feels high.
0: You're in there for 22 minutes.
1: Yeah, when?
0: I agree there, but yeah, that'll be heard after Flames talk, 6 o'clock. Puck drop a bit after 6 o'clock. We'll see who's bringing out the torch and everything. But as I was saying that with Logo on Monday as well, the pressure in that arena. Uh-huh. I don't know. It's something like, you know, with the Habs have performed better on the road, but are they even going to get a chance to really have a chance to win this thing on the road? Because they got to win one, at least one at home, get this thing tied, heading back to Raleigh. We'll hit the break. Trevor Linden, NHL legend, former president of hockey ops with the Canucks. Of course, 94 cup run there with the Canucks as well. He was in town as well. We'll talk to him what he's doing here and how he's enjoying the playoffs as well. That's next as Sportsnet Today rolls on here on Sportsnet 960 The Fan.
2: Calgary Traffic Update.
3: In the 660 Traffic Center, Michelle Gee will southbound to patrol the off-ramp at Memorial Drive. We do have a multi-vehicle collision in the left-hand lane, so do stay to the right. Southbound River Trail approaching Glenmore Trail. We're still clearing out an earlier multi-vehicle collision. That is in the right-hand lane as well. Do expect delays. Now, eastbound McKnight Boulevard at 12th Street Northeast. Emergency crews on scene. Right-hand lane is blocked, including the turnoff to 12th Street. And then eastbound John Laurier Boulevard at 19th Street Northwest. We do have a collision on the go. This one affecting the intersection with multiple lanes blocked. Let's take turns watering our lawns and landscapes to protect Calgary's water supply. You can find your days and times at calgary.ca/when to water.
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2: 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Patrick Kamau, Peter Klein with you. Of course, text line open to you, 960-960. Coming up, top of the hour, we'll chat with Sam Cosentino of Sportsnet, get the lay of the land at a game four between the Habs and Hurricanes tonight. Of course, Mem Cup rolling on as well. And we'll wrap up the show with a little Wild Card Wednesday, 960-960. Your texts, we'll answer those as well as we have some fun to close out the show. But we'll have some fun right now talking with an NHL legend, former Canuck, former Islander, former Hab, Trevor Linden, down the Atlas Pizza and Sports Bar guest hotline in town with a great project, the Classroom Champions, going on in our city. Trevor, thank you so much for joining us on Sportsnet today. How are you?
3: Great, guys. Thanks, and great to be with you.
2: Hey, no problem. Let's first off talk about what you're in town for. Of course, I know the event was on earlier on today, but it's the Classroom Champions. I know they bring in lots of former athletes or current athletes. I know you were working with a couple of people that work with us here. Of course, a former or current Flame captain, Michael Backlund, and a former Canadian Olympian, and our current color analyst here on Sportsnet 960 Fan, Megan Mickelson. Kind of chat about what went on this afternoon.
3: Yeah, it was a great day. You know, of course, Megan had her two Olympic gold medals and silver medal there. So that was awesome to see. And she was amazing. And it was great to connect with Michael. He's such a pro. So we had a great group. You know, I mean, I think for me being an Alberta boy from Medicine Hat and, of course, playing most of my career in Vancouver, it's just great to come back to the city of Calgary. And it just reminds me of how great a city it is and just the spirit that this city has and you know, just to see that group of corporate group come and give to such an important program. You know, when you think about the mentorship that this program provides to kids and, you know, there's a lot of at-risk kids that are involved here too. And I just think that the coming together of the corporate community here in Calgary was amazing and such a meaningful program. It was just an honor for me to be back and part of it.
2: I know probably back in your playing days, these type of programs weren't they didn't have a lot of them. And this is kind of more of a modern type thing that we're dealing with. Like when you were playing, was there any time with the Canucks or any other club where, hey, can you get involved as a mentor type thing? Or is this kind of a more new approach? And do you like being involved in it even post playing career?
3: Well, you know, it's such a, you know, Steve Messler is he's the founder of the program and great story. Olympic gold medalist in the 2010 games, you know, finished the Olympics, won a gold medal and said, now what? And, you know, kind of wanted to make a difference and created a program through mentoring that, you know, athletes can, you know, through the art of technology, Zoom calls, that they can be part of mentoring kids from K to 8 and such a important age group for these kids, especially if they come from difficult families, broken homes, that they can have that mentorship in their lives. And I say, boy, as a kid growing up in Medicine Hat, I had my fair share of mentors and what a difference that made for me. And all the way throughout my career and to this day as a 56-year-old guy, I have people that I rely on that I feel mentor. And I have this saying that I use in our company, you know, that leaders need leaders. No matter where you are in life, you know, mentorship is important. So, you know, back when I obviously got broken with the Canucks in 1988 and first year was 88-89. And that was a magical year here in Calgary. And we lost in double overtime in the first round of in game seven. And of course, Lanny McDonald and his Calgary Flames went on to win the Stanley Cup that year. So, but you know, back then I'll never forget the first time I got to Vancouver and Pat Quinn, you know, brought me to the office and said, listen, we need you to be a performer on the ice. That's a given, but we also need you to be a part of this community off the ice. And you know, I think you look no further than what happens here in Calgary. The Flames are synonymous with community and giving back. And yes, sir, it's changed over the years. I mean, and how just with everything. But, you know, I had the ability to

0: be a part of the Vancouver, BC community, and so grateful for that. And when I did transition from playing days, I did do some at-risk youth mentorship programs in Vancouver, and just meeting with kids who, mm-hmm. you know, didn't have a fair chance at home. And so I did some of that, but it's definitely evolved into a program like this where they reach, you know, 30,000 kids last year. And, you know, that's an impressive number.
1: You mentioned that you've had a number of mentors throughout your career. I'm interested from the hockey standpoint of it. You come in with the Vancouver Canucks, like you said, at a very young age, and all of a sudden, at a young age, kind of thrust into the captain's role a little bit. Well, not a little bit, all the way as the captain of the team. In terms of finding mentorship there, I would imagine maybe a bit of an interesting dynamic where you're 21 years old, you have the C on, so you that says leader with it, right? Like there's a lot of responsibility that comes with that, but also you're a 21-year-old in the National Hockey League. There might need to be some mentorship that's required also. What was that an interesting kind of balance for you going into the league at that type of a situation?
0: Yeah, I think for me, I mean, obviously, growing up in Medicine Hat, I played for Medicine Hat Tigers. Russ Farwell was a big impact in my life and my career. And, you know, I think when I got to Vancouver, it was guys like Stan Smeal and Garth Butcher and Doug Lidster and Rich Sutter who really cared about me and you know, really spent some time with me. And that was helpful. I think at the end of the day, my career path and where we were as a team, I mean, it was young. Having said that, I mean, I was young, but I wanted that pressure. I wanted that responsibility. I wanted to be in that position. And probably the biggest mentor for me was Pat Quinn. You know, he was a guy that, you know, taught me the game, not only taught me the game, but he taught me how to lead, taught me how to be, you know, be the type of player I wanted to be. And Pat was one of the greatest leaders I ever played for and was instrumental in my career. And so, you know, 21's young at the same, I look back and say, but that's what I wanted. I wanted that pressure. I wanted that responsibility. And was it too young? Maybe, but that's how I operated.
1: And now I want to get into the playing career, and obviously the 94 run, I'm sure comes up a lot. I guess the first question, do you mind talking about that sort of a thing? Because like we have talking about 2004 here a lot and the run that came within a game of the Stanley Cup. And I know there are some people who are on that team who love it and embrace it, but there are some who are like, I really wish I didn't have to talk about losing so much. But for you, like that, obviously an incredible run that you guys went on and so close. Is that something that you have been able to look back on fondly?
0: Yeah, not, I wouldn't say fondly, you know, I mean, I think I'll fit into the category of kind of moved on, tired of talking about it, but happy to share some thoughts with you guys. I mean, you know, like when I think about that, you know, we won the Smythe division, the old Smythe division in 92 and 93, really good teams. We didn't have a good start to the year, you know, finished seventh, you know, qualified for playoffs, down 3-1 to Calgary early, of course, came back, beat Calgary, and then really, you know, Pat made some incredible moves the second half of the year. We got healthy and the team started to roll. I think the end of the day is that we were a good team, and, it's a crushing loss. I mean, it is, I think about Connor McDavid, losing two Stanley Cup finals and the gold medal game in, you know, a matter of 18 months. I mean, it is hard. It's damaging. It's taxing. I mean, that you lose in seven in the Stanley Cup finals, but at the end of the day, you're just one team that lost. There's only one team that wins. And it's, you talk about the thrill of victory and the agony of defeat. It's nothing more true in sports. And I think that has a lasting effect. I mean, it's, and I was keenly aware in 1994 that how precious those opportunities were. And you think about a guy like McDavid, you don't know that he's going to get back to a final again. I mean, he's a ridiculously good player, but it's hard. It's hard to get to the Stanley Cup final, and it's even harder to win. And, you know, look at Colorado, President's Trophy, hell of a team. Vegas got on a roll, and they were done in four. And so, it's one of those things. It's just... it's not a highlight for me, for sure. It sucks. And, you know, to think you're that close and didn't get it, it hurts.

0: We're chatting with Trevor Linden, former NHLer here on Sportsnet today. Patrick DeMont, Peter Klein with you. PK just mentioned about the 94 run. You know, talk to me about that time against the Calgary Flames, that rivalry that you guys had. You know, Wayne's out of the division now. Wayne's out of Edmonton. He's in Los Angeles. He's still in the division. But, you know, Edmonton doesn't, you know, they do have that one cup, you know, after Wayne leaves. But, you know, talk to me about that Canuck-Flame rivalry that really, it obviously got ramped up in the postseason.
1: Yeah, I mean that was a... You know, I think when I first got to Vancouver in 88, I mean, we were the doormats. I mean, Calgary had a heck of a team for years through the 80s, big, strong, physical team, and they beat the hell out of us. You know, I mean, it wasn't much of a robbery in those early years. I mean, you know, with Pat Quinn came in 87, drafted me in 88, started, you know, building a team that we could compete, not only on the ice, but physically as well. So that kind of was building through the early 90s and to the point where we were going toe to toe with Calgary. That 94 series was interesting because, you know, Calgary had a heck of a team. We didn't have a great start to the year, but we're coming on and to be down 3-1 like that, and to build it back. I mean, and that's what we love about sport. I mean, you just never know when the tide's going to turn and it happened for us then.
0: Now, you know, with the Flames, you know, I'm wondering your final moment in the NHL has a reaction with the Calgary Flames. You're taking on the Flames and Jerome Iginla. And this is kind of a thing that we've seen nowadays with you know, players that are kind of retiring or on their way out. They lead the handshake line at the end of the regular season. And that was kind of a big moment for me seeing what Iggy was doing there at the end. And I think he just had scored 50 goals in that game as well. But just, you know, talk to me about, you know, that relationship there with Iggy at that time and the handshake line.
1: Yeah, well, I mean, there's no greater player in the game than a guy like Jerome Iginla. I mean, his skill on the ice was amazing, but he was a good human. And as I don't have to tell people in Calgary that, he was an amazing person. And I think that, quite honestly, was more about the time we spent during the lockout of 2004-2005. And I think that he was... I talked to Jerome a lot through that time.
0: Yeah.
1: You know, I spent a lot of time with Harley Hotchkiss through that time. And I think, you know, that night was a pretty crazy night, you know, because I hadn't said anything about retiring. I didn't say that I was, but I think it was pretty well understood within the building. And I had no idea what was going to happen. And, you know, before the puck dropped in the third period, I was on the ice and standing ovation. And I realized that, hey, this is, you know, and these are incredible moments that are unscripted in sport. And that's what I think is special about it. The game ends and, you know, waving goodbye to the fans and they're on their feet and Jerome brings the team out. And I think that was more, it'd be interesting to ask Jerome this, but I think it was more not about me playing my last game, but more as a, that lockout was still pretty fresh in everyone's mind. Yeah. And I think Jerome appreciated the work that I did and and the bullets that I took, to do the right thing and get something done for the players. But that was a pretty special moment for me and pretty unscripted moment. And Jerome was just shows the character and leadership that Jerome had for sure.
2: Obviously, again, from Medicine Hat, playing with the Tigers, still coming to Calgary now, doing things like the Classroom Champions. Was it ever close, you coming to the Flames? Captain Canuck, it would probably seem sacrilegious to many people a little bit west of us to see you in a Flames jersey, but was there ever an opportunity where it was talked about or even remotely close?
1: Yeah, it's interesting you say that. I mean, being an Alberta boy and rooting for the Flames as a kid, and obviously Lanny was a Medicine Hat Tiger, and he was my favorite player growing up. And then to play against Lanny was a big honor. You know, there was some talk when I retired in 08, but, you know, it didn't really seem right. And I mentally was done. And so it was time to move on. I was looking forward to life after hockey, and it was just the right thing. So not really.
2: Patty, but you had mentioned before being PA president during the lockout and everything that went into that. We, as hockey fans, obviously following that along every day, but you have a incredibly unique perspective on that whole situation. You mentioned kind of taking a lot of the bullets there. That

0: was a very contentious time for in the hockey world. What was that like being Trevor Linden in that time in the day to day there?
1: Yeah, I think that, you know, that was a difficult time. I mean, you know, you think about that time and, you know, the league had basically said like, hey guys, listen, we did the deal in 94 and then due to expansion, that deal got extended all the way to 04. So, you know, 10 years later, I mean, the league was done. Like, we're not carrying on anymore. And anytime you represent 700 players, you're going to have a big division in what guys want. So it is a tough one to win. I think the bigger negotiation was on our side. You know, what can we live with? What can we move forward with? You know, guys losing 1 year of the careers and then calling me and saying, excuse me, are we going to miss 2 years? You know, 2 years of a player's career is incredible. So, yeah, a lot of difficult decisions, a lot of long nights, a lot of hard conversations. It was a really challenging time and a dark period in the hockey world that we got to that point, unfortunately. You know, it's one of those things where, as hard as it was, I wouldn't trade it for the world. You know, it was one of the, I look back and, you know, just the camaraderie that, you know, the time I spent on the phone with Joe Sakic and Jerome and Paul Kariya and, you know, many, many, many players just, you know, talking about options and how, you know, what the future looks like was something I found very rewarding. At the same time, you know, the people that were unhappy with what we did was difficult to hear too.
2: We know that you're the team that you obviously applied your trade with mostly was the Vancouver Canucks, and I know that they're kind of going through it right now. We know that they're headed for a bit of a rebuild here, but they have a couple new presidents, two players that you know very well in Daniel and Henrik Sedin. Kind of talk about your time with the Sedins through their kind of growing up there with the Canucks, and I always believe their your final 4 years there with Vancouver, and kind of like what they should be expected now in this role here with Vancouver and a market we know is very hungry to get a winner back going there.
1: Yeah, you know, I started my career in 88, left after 10 years, and went to New York and then Montreal, Washington for a cup of coffee, I like to say, and my final six years were in Vancouver. When I got back in 2001, I met Daniel and Henrik, and they were in their second year, and right away I recognized these kids were special, you know, just super quality people and driven. At that time, they were taking a lot of criticism in the market for not living up to expectation, what have you. But they were amazing character, and I could see the skill. And, you know, I really enjoyed them as teammates. And that, obviously, when I left in 08, you know, kept in touch with those guys. And then worked with them when I was the president of the hockey ops from 14 to 18. Spent a lot of time with Danny and Hank. And so all I can say is that these two guys are the best people you'll meet. They're going to do a great job. I think with them, along with Ryan Johnson, is a great team. You know, I think not unlike, you know, having someone like Craig Conroy as part of your, you know, leading your club here, just a really, really good human. And, you know, I think hopefully, you know, the Flames are probably, you know, a few steps ahead on their path. Vancouver's, you know, bottomed out last year, and, you know, there are, but at the end of the day, it's not linear. It's not perfect. You know, it's never going to be. It's hard. I mean, Buffalo started this crap. I mean, I was at the draft and they drafted Jack Eichel, you know, and that was supposed to be, you know, but that's 12 years ago already, you know what I mean? Or 10 years ago. So it's not easy. It's hard to build a winner. It's hard to build a championship team. So you're going to have bumps in the road, and that's, and like what we love about our Canadian fans and being a Canadian is you love hockey. And so that comes with a bit of price when things don't go well, but, you know, that's what we love. That's what I loved about playing in Canada.
2: And you also played in Canada out in Montreal, and we know what that market is like, and they're experiencing one hell of a playoff run right now. We'll see if they can get the series tied up tonight. But it sounds like you're still watching hockey. You're still up to date with what's going on. But, you know, how have you enjoyed this the Stanley Cup playoff run so far, and Vegas off to another cup final?
1: Yeah, you know, I had 2 years in Montreal, and it was an interesting time because at that time,
2: yeah.
1: the Molson

0: family had just sold the team to George Chalet, who was a businessman out of Denver, Colorado. And I mean, could you imagine the Montreal hockey faithful?
1: Oh my.
0: That their team is now owned by an American businessman. I mean, it did not go over well, including, you know, we weren't very good. And so it was not a great time to be a Montreal Canadian. Having said that, I loved playing there. It was special. That place, it's a great city. The history of that team, it was an awesome place to play. Even though I took a lot of heat for us losing and I was injured a lot, great place to play, super special. I think that you just can look at that game last night where Colorado winning the President's Trophy, you know, how many people would have bet that Colorado was going to win the Stanley Cup? I mean, that's why the game of hockey is so great and so competitive. And so hard to win because, you know, Vegas ramps it up at the right time and didn't have a great regular season, but got on a roll. Carter Hart's given them great goaltending and they plowed through Colorado. I mean, and then on the other side, as much as being a Canadian, you'd like to see a Canadian team get in there, I just don't think they can match Carolina. I think Carolina is just too deep and too fast. And, Montreal's had a heck of a year. They are ready to take the next step, but

0: life is good, love to ski, love to travel. You know, I'm very grateful for my time, not only playing with the Vancouver Canucks, but acting as their president. But I have zero interest in getting back in the game. Love the game, always will, but really happy being on the sidelines.
1: Trevor, one more here for you. I guess we'll wrap it up with Classroom Champions. Any plans to do any more work with them in the near future here?
0: Well, I mean, it's such a great group. I mean, certainly, my getting to know the team and the commitment that this community of Calgary has made to this program and just the value that it has in these communities, smaller communities and schools is really cool. So, yeah, we're gonna talk along the way, and I just encourage anyone out there who's part of corporate Calgary that this is a great program, and there's so many great programs out there, and Calgary is such a special city that they give and they've got such great community spirit. So, but if you're looking to be part of something special, please look at the Classroom Champions as an opportunity.
1: Trevor, thank you so much for this chat. Great chatting with you down memory lane and what you're doing now. All the best, buddy. And again, enjoy the rest of the playoffs.
0: Good, guys. Be well.
1: Thank you very much. There you go. Trevor Linden, former NHLer, of course, Canuck Islander, Hab, Capital as well there. Mm-hmm. Former president of hockey ops with the Canucks as well as working with Classroom Champions. Join us now on the Atlas Pizza and Sports Bar guest hotline. If you want to find out more on Classroom Champions, head to their website, www.classroomchampions.org.
2: Yeah, really fun guy to chat with, and obviously mm-hmm. quite the hockey life lived there. And yeah. I'm always interested to talk to guys about something like 94 with him, and obviously maybe not the most heartwarming of subjects for him, but there's a lot of retrospectives going on around this time of year, this day in whatever history, exactly. And you're seeing stuff about 1994. We all know the classic picture of him and Kirk McLean mm-hmm. both looking just exhausted at the end of the series with the Rangers. And I know a lot of Canuck fans look back on that fondly, a lot like the people out here look back on the 04 run fondly, mm-hmm. but you talk to, I know, defenseman who used to sit in the chair the Taylor's in yep. right now, yep. Would not want to talk about that a whole lot because it didn't end the way he wanted it to, and that's not a fun memory for him. So it's cool that a bunch of us got to get hammered on, well, not me, I was 13 or 14. A bunch of people got to get hammered on 17th Avenue, yeah. but for them, it's something that kind of sticks. So it's interesting to see kind of how different people yeah. remember those sorts of things.
1: And 94 Canucks, 04 Flames, they're too similar mm-hmm. as teams. Like, you're not expected to be here. You were right. not supposed to be here in a cup final.
2: Yeah.
1: And here you are. So yeah, both viewed it, I think, very differently than, I guess, the 2011 and the 8, like, I guess the 2011 Canuck team might have been almost better than the 94 team. Yeah. And they blew the big lead to the Bruins there in the cup final. But yeah, no, that was a great chat with Trevor Linden. And of course, join us down the Atlas Pizza and Sports Bar guest hotline. We'll keep the hockey chat rolling around the corner. Sam Cosentino, Sportsnet, will join us. Set up game 4 tonight of the Habs and Hurricanes. Of course, Memorial Cup rolling on in Kelowna as well. Landon DuPont looking like he could go first overall this year. He probably would. That's next as Sportsnet Today rolls on at hour 2 here on Sportsnet 960 The Fan.
3: Calgary Traffic Update.
4: In the 660 Traffic Center, Michelle Yee will southbound to Vitrell on the off-ramp for Memorial Drive. The left-hand lane is currently blocked, so stay to the right. Now, southbound to Vitrell approaching Glenmore, we have just cleared out that earlier collision. All lanes are open, but southbound to Vitrell, heavy volume as you make your way south to Glenmore Trail. And in the northwest, eastbound John Laurie Boulevard and 19th Street Northwest, we do have the right-hand lane currently blocked. Let's take turns watering our lawns and landscapes to protect Calgary's water supply. Find your days and times at calgary.ca/when-to-water.
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1: Welcome back, Hour 2, Sportsnet Today. Patrick DeMott, Peter Klein with you. Of course, Wildcard Wednesday coming up to wrap up the show. Your text, 960-960. Of course, Game 4 of the Eastern Conference Final goes tonight. We'll have that one for you right here. Sportsnet 960, The Fan. Puck drop a bit after 6 o'clock. Coverage starts at 6, though. Can the Canadiens tie this series up at 2? Or we head back to Raleigh for a game number 5. To chat about that and a little bit more in the world of hockey, we go down the Atlas Pizza and Sports Bar guest hotline, joined by CHL, NHL analyst for Sportsnet here on Sportsnet Today, Sam Cosentino. Sam, thank you so much for joining us this afternoon. How you doing, buddy?
2: Yeah, doing well. My pleasure. Thanks for having me on.
1: Hey, no problem, man. Let's start with the NHL side of things. Of course, the Vegas Golden Knights, they booked their spot into their third Stanley Cup in 9 seasons. Of course, they've only been around for 9 years. Just maybe just talk about how this Vegas Golden Knights team has just kind of got here to this point. Because I don't think anybody, they make the firing with Bruce Cassidy at the end of the year. They get John Tortorella in there. And I think from the outset, they're like, okay, yeah, Vegas is a threat, but they're going to fall to anybody that really comes out of that central side. Did this run maybe surprise you?
2: For sure. But the one thing you can say about this organization is that it has a clear vision, and that vision is set forward from their owner, Mr. Bill Foley, and it permeates down through George McPhee to Cali McCrimmon, and the buck stops there. So everything that this organization has done, not a lot of people like some of the moves that they've made, but they have one very clear focus in mind, is how to improve their team with each and every single thing they do. They take no prisoners. They take an assassins-like approach. They execute that approach basically to perfection. And what we've seen is one playoff miss in those 9 years, and a third opportunity to win a Stanley Cup with one of them under their belts already.
1: Of course, Mitch Marner is going to get a lot of the attention for what he's been able to do this run. But I think maybe even the bigger impact has been the head coach himself, John Tortorella. Has he maybe just been that type of I've used the analogy of like a Kevlar vest to kind of shield all the outside noise that people were going to fire at this Vegas roster, whether it was from the big media on, oh well, Marner didn't do this with the Leafs, blah blah blah. But here he is with the Golden Knights. I know they're not thinking about that internally, but Torts wears it. He's been in the media. He's been around for a while. It just felt like he was the perfect fit for this team.
2: Well, I think there's a couple of elements behind it. I think that you still want to have a hard line approach, and we've seen that with the history of their coaches going back to Gerard Gallant through to Peter DeBoer, yeah, and you know, Bruce, obviously. And so that
1: they have a type
2: here with Tortorella. They have a type, and they execute to perfection. But when it comes to Tortorella, what I would say is this, is that I had the sense that Bruce Cassidy was consistently demanding his players play a certain way. And I think the roster knew how they had to play to be successful, but didn't want to be told that on a consistent basis, or didn't want that to have to be persuaded to do that on a consistent basis. And I think while Tortorella demands a lot of the same things that Bruce Cassidy did, his approach is a little bit more leave it in the hands of the veterans. And you've heard John talk about this on a number of occasions. You know, basically, I'm just here as a custodian, if you will, as a steward, if you will, to what these guys already know what to do and what they have been doing successfully for a number of years. So it does start there. I do think his familiarity with Carter Hart and the fact that I don't think it's any coincidence that Carter Hart's play with his 18 wins since John Tortorella took over, with his, you know, amazing save percentage since he took over. I don't think that's by coincidence. I think that's by design. And part of the reason why Tortorella was eventually brought in is because of that previous relationship. So, you know, obviously he's done an amazing job. You look at the results, the record speaks for itself. But I don't think this team has done quite yet.
3: Obviously, a lot of the talk here north of the border is the Mitch Marner of it all. And it has been.

0: a heck of a performance for him in Vegas so far. I know a lot of people would like to just point to like, ha, ha, ha, Toronto and all of that. But what is different with this for him? Are you noticing a difference in how he is playing? Is it how he is being utilized, the guys around him? What is working now for him that didn't work when he was in the Maple Leaf blue and white?
1: Well, I think there's a couple of things. And I think it starts with when I look at this big Golden Knights team, the first thing I think about is Mark Stone. He's their captain. He's not always present because he's getting older and injuries have slowed him down a little bit. But he's the guy that everyone looks to. And I think in Toronto, people were looking at Mitch Marner because he was a Toronto kid drafted by the Toronto Maple Leafs. The pressure of not performing in those playoff situations. Well, when that happens in Vegas, everyone turns to Mark Stone. What's the answer? What's the problem? And Mark Stone always has an answer. And he's able to deflect some of that attention away from Jack Eichel. I think we see a different Jack Eichel than what we saw in Buffalo, and we're seeing it with Mitch Marner, a different Mitch Marner. The other thing I would say is I think the Vegas defense is a lot more capable of a group than for what the most part Mitch Marner had to play with in Toronto. So what does that mean? Efficiency in getting more pucks, having to play fewer minutes, still being the great creative playmaker he's been. Some of the high talent surrounding him extends beyond, Nylander, Tavares, and Matthews. It goes a little bit deeper when it comes to the Vegas Golden Knights. Therefore, matchups are a little bit better for him on occasion. So I think there are a lot of different little pieces as to what has made Mitch Marner the playoff leading scorer to this point.
2: On the losing end of last night, of course, is the Colorado Avalanche, who, of course, that President's Trophy curse continues. You have to go back to the 2013 Blackhawks, who did it in a lockout-shortened year to win the President's Trophy and then go on to win a Stanley Cup. I don't know if there's a lot that has to go on there and has to change. I think Jared Bednar might be the head coach going forward for sure there. I don't know really what has to go on to get Colorado back to that spot next year, but it just goes to show this league is going to get tougher and tougher each year, and that window, I don't know, it's getting a little bit closed there because of the West, it's getting tougher.
1: It is for sure, but I look at, like, Makar is a guy that they're going to have to take care of for sure, but they're going to come back with the same pieces, the same depth. Kadri, Nelson, those guys still have long-term pieces left in their deal, Nachas as well. And so that's an interesting dynamic to all of this. But I do think that Jared Bednar remains there. I think, dealing with Nathan MacKinnon can sometimes be challenging. I think Bednar has really figured out what that is and what it's all about. But I think the Colorado Avalanche just were in the wrong place at the wrong time. I mean, Game 3 was probably key in the series. You're up 3-0. You get a power play. You can't produce in the power play, which was problematic for them all regular season long.
2: Yeah.
1: You get to 4-0 there. Maybe that changes the whole, dynamic of the series. But once Vegas comes back and wins that game, down 3-0, I just didn't believe that there was a way they're going to come back. I think they faced wrong team, wrong time. MacKinnon gets hurt in that game. Makar's not obviously at 100%. When your star players don't produce, look down the lineup. You can go through Nelson, Nachas, Lehkonen, so on and so forth. They went cold at the wrong time, but give Vegas a lot of credit for making them cold at the wrong time.
0: Out east, the Montreal Canadiens needing a win tonight, down 2-1 against the Carolina Hurricanes. It probably starts with, can we get to 15 shots? But what does Montreal need to do to even this series up against the Hurricanes team that smothered them for the last couple of games?
1: Yeah, it's funny, isn't it? I mean, you look at the 25 shots in each of the last two games. You look at a stretch of more than a period in which they didn't generate a shot yet. When I look at that Game 3, Montreal probably had the best two chances to win. They had the Nick Suzuki breakaway. He shot it wide, doesn't result in a shot on goal. They had the Mike Matheson shot off the crossbar that, again, doesn't result in a shot on goal. And then they give up the goal to Svechnikov. So, the Montreal Canadiens are literally two shots away from being up 3-0 in the series, which is crazy to think, as dramatic as the shot totals have looked. I think, sticking with the game plan, not necessarily worrying about shot totals, but also being mindful that you can't pass up too many of those opportunities is going to be key here. I don't say throw every single thing at the net, But even the Nick Suzuki 2-on-1 with Caulfield last

0: game, spin move doesn't result in a shot on goal. I think in those situations, you got to get it to the net, get it to the net, obviously more frequently than what they have, but make life a little bit more difficult for Frederik Anderson. And they haven't done that in the last two games.
1: Because that was one of the things that a lot of people pointed to, is like this forward group is obviously incredibly talented. The defense has been excellent for a really long time, but Freddie Anderson, not exactly a model of consistency throughout his postseason career. So the talk going in, hey, maybe they can challenge him, get him off his game a little bit. 13 shots isn't going to challenge him. I'm fairly confident he's not going to get inconsistent on 13. So yeah, maybe a few more of those directed to the net, but it sure seems like Carolina just isn't letting them, right? Like I know there have been some of those opportunities, like you said, but this Hurricanes team is just something else on that end of the ice, hey?
0: Yeah, they're really good. They almost look like they're, you know, they're on a mission here, on a mission with destiny. The way that they play the game, they roll their four lines. They have no really true superstar. Yeah, Aho is an unbelievable player. Yes, Ehlers was a great signing, but they don't have that 100-point guy. You know, they've got a really good back end that moves pucks extremely well, gets it in the forwards' hands. They have depth in their forward group, you know, that allows them to play everybody fewer minutes, but also play that up-tempo pace for an entire 60 or 60-plus minutes in the case of the last two games. So they don't give you that time. They don't give you that space. They're constantly on you. They're finishing their checks. You know, they're doing a lot of really good things right now, and Montreal's going to have to fight through it, and it's not going to be easy.
2: Now, it's not over by any means here for the Montreal Canadiens, but it does feel like just the way the Habs have played these last two, and I know they're just in overtime, it does feel like the Hurricanes are just maybe one step ahead of this team, and whether that's just how they're structured, the experience, whatnot. Is there something, and I think I've kind of pinned this, is Montreal maybe missing that proper 2C, and as great as Jake Evans and Philip Deneau can be, and we know Ollie Kapanen, and, you know, he's still a young guy, and he's not ready for that spot. Are they missing maybe that guy that's just below Nick Suzuki that maybe the other teams have that where you're thinking are going to get to the Stanley Cup? Because it feels like it's just a matter of time for the Habs, but it does feel like they are just missing that one little piece.
0: Well, it's funny you say that, because in the roster construction, I think at some point they felt Kirby Dach would really be that guy. Now he's been shifted back and forth from the wing to center, and you know, we've seen at times inconsistency in terms of his health, and when healthy, inconsistency in his ability to be effective. So that was, you know, not necessarily a misread, but something that wasn't executed for a management group that's executed just about everything else to perfection. But what happens is when you don't have that 2C, for me, Jake Evans is the perfect 3C, mm-hmm. and he spent a lot of his career being that guy, and he's paid handsomely to be that guy. But now you're asking not only him to do too much, you're asking Nick Suzuki to do too much. And now you put that strain at the center position, it takes away the effectiveness of both of their players. Evans more of a defensive penalty kill guy, and Nick Suzuki is a, you know, as a power play guy and as a 5-on-5 producer. So there's been a lot of strain on each of those guys to have to do more than what they should be expected to be doing.
2: We're chatting with Sam Cosentino, Hockey Central analyst on Sportsnet here down the Atlas Pizza and Sports Bar guest hotline. We got the conference finals rolling on. We do have some big junior hockey rolling on, as well as the Memorial Cup. It's the final group game tonight between the two WHL participants in Everett and Kelowna. Kitchener's already booked a spot into Sunday's final. I know there was a nasty look there with Tournier from the Chicoutimi team there yesterday, stomping on a player's foot. He's been suspended for the rest of this tournament, but overall, how have you enjoyed the Memorial Cup, Sam?
0: I've been able to watch it, not in its entirety. I really felt very strongly about Kitchener going into it. They'll get a chance now to move straight to the final. You know, Everett is a team and an organization, really, in the Western Hockey League that's been a model organization. I mean, they've changed coaches, they've changed general managers, yet they remain remarkably consistent with their culture, their ability to attract top players, a great place to play, like an electric building for sure. I like what they brought to the table. Landon Dupont, obviously, he's a future star and likely the first overall pick in next year's draft. So they've done a

0: number of things really well. You know, the host Kelowna Rockets, you see it often in the Memorial Cup where the host team doesn't have that playoff success.
1: Yeah.
0: It's been a slow build for the Rockets, but I think they're a little bit behind the eight ball. And Chicoutimi, you know, you have to essentially, you know, three time zones to get to Kelowna. That's always a tough ask. And a grueling six game series against the Moncton Wildcats has taken its toll. So, you know, I look at Kitchener, I look at Everett as being the two top teams there, and it wouldn't surprise me if we see them playing for a title.
1: I know a lot of the big names in this tournament, Sam O'Reilly, Cam Reed, of course, TJ Gillen, they've already found NHL homes. Landon DuPont, maybe the biggest name at the tournament, yet to find an NHL home. And I know this is a hypothetical, it would never happen, but given maybe the unknown, the uncertainty surrounding this first round, because it does feel like there is a little bit more noise on whether McKenna's going to go first, whether it's Stenberg, maybe one of the defensemen. Would Landon DuPont go first overall if he was able to get drafted this year?
0: Ooh, that's a great question. You know, you have a defenseman in a premium position, but a little bit smaller.
1: Yeah.
0: He'd fit right in the mix with this draft class because you're looking at two wingers, which typically isn't the case at the top. And then you're looking at a smaller center in Viggo Bjork. He's probably not going to go that high, but like he would fit perfectly into this conversation where it looks like everything is really good to be a first overall pick, but is he too small? And how does he measure up against McKenna and the offense? So I would say probably not, but man, that would be a
1: hell of a first
0: cool
1: round
0: to witness. Yeah, it sure would. So, listen, Stenberg is lighting it up at the men's senior world championships. Bjork has played really well there. Albert Smits has played really well there for Latvia. So, you know, there's lots of conversation about what's going to happen in this draft with number one. It would have been fun to add Landon DuPont, but we'll have to wait a year on that one.
2: I do want to ask about this year's draft. And like you said, a few guys at the men's world championship, a few draft eligibles playing in this Memorial Cup as well. When looking at the two tournaments that are going on right now, anyone's draft stock changing significantly with how they've played the last couple of weeks here?
0: Well, I think Viggo Bjork is a guy, like, listen, for me, he's probably the third rated center. He's probably a top 10 guy, but him having the kind of success he's had against men at this level, aside from what he did in the SHL this year, he's probably helped himself. Smits, could he go any higher? Well, yeah, maybe he's in a top three conversation now. Stenberg, I think there was a gap there between he and McKenna. That gap has closed. So when it comes to the men's world in particular with those three guys, there's probably been some changes. But when I look at the Memorial Cup, you're probably talking about guys that are a little bit further down in the draft class. You know, would there be some improvements? Hey, listen, the additional looks are always going to help. So that's a little bit more probably a day two conversation than a day one conversation.
2: Just talking on Viggo Bjork there for a second, talk about how he's improving the stock and top 10 pick. Calgary Flames are in the top 10 at six, and that there's a few people who would really like it if Calgary can come out of that first round with a high-level center that appears to be missing in that organization. Is six too high in the top 10, do you think, for a Viggo Bjork, or could Calgary come out of it with the Swedish prospect?
0: Well, I mean, you look at the Western Conference, you look at a team in Colorado who had pretty good depth with some size down the middle of the ice that had, you know, trouble succeeding there. You look at Evans and Suzuki as not necessarily smaller guys, but Bjork is significantly smaller than that. So Tynan Lawrence might be a bit of a better fit there because you're getting a little bit more size. But I believe Viggo Bjork is going to be one of those players who, despite being a little smaller, is always going to be in the mix and going to be around it and be a guy who's going to be a successful NHL player. So would it be a bit of a leap of faith there at six, especially if Tynan Lawrence is still there? But I wouldn't be all that upset if it happened because I do believe he's going to be able to fight through that.
1: You and Jason Buchla will be heading down to Buffalo next week for the scouting combine. Is there an event or something that goes into that you are really, really amped up for, that you really enjoy going out there? And is there a player maybe that we're not talking about that you're really kind of really invested in to get to interview?
0: Well, there's two things that go on there that that you really like. And first of all, they're the off-

0: the record conversations that you would have in and around the combine, be it, you know, having a beer out for dinner, just yeah. bumping into someone in the streets, that sort of thing. Those conversations always really elicit a lot of, you know, good information. You can't use it all, but in the grand scheme of things, I do think they help when it comes to the preparation. The other part that I like so much is just the ability to sit down and talk with a number of these guys. We now have a schedule of, I believe, 16 to 18 players that we're going to sit down and talk to. So it's going to be interesting. But actually, Tynan Lawrence is a guy that I'm really, really interested in. I'm not so sure I agreed with him making the move out of the USHL to go play college hockey. I think it might have hurt him more than it helped. So I'll be interested in having a conversation and sitting down with him and just getting a general sense from everybody where he fits in, you know, in this class.
1: I've brought this up with Books already, but as we were going along, we've had a few of these conversations as it became fairly apparent that the draft was going to be a pretty big focus for the Calgary Flames. And Caleb Malhotra's name kept coming up and kept coming up, and he's been moving up boards and all of this. And that was all fine and dandy when it was attainable for the Flames, but it sure seems like he would check a lot of boxes, and all you guys keep talking him up and building him up, and feels like he's not going to be there at six for Calgary. So just one request. If you guys could just cut it out with that, if we could plant a couple stories that he plays video games a bit too much, or just a couple of those things, so that he not falling too far, just down to six to Calgary. I would greatly appreciate that.
0: Well, I will say this: in order to guarantee him, I think you'd have to get to number two, San Jose, and San Jose is likely a team that's going to be focusing on defense. They will get a good defenseman at number six, so maybe Mike Greer and Craig Conroy can have a conversation there.
2: Sam, thank you so much for this. I know it's going to be a fun one in Buffalo. A month's time, we'll be doing the first round out at the KeyBank Center in Buffalo. And I know the Flames will be waiting to hear a good name picked really early on. So thank you so much for this chat. Enjoy the puck. We'll talk soon, buddy.
0: Yeah, great. Thanks for having me on. I'm really looking forward to it, too. So looking forward to speaking to you again.
2: Oh, yeah, of course. There you go. Sam Cosentino, Hockey Central, and, of course, junior hockey analyst for Sportsnet. Mm-hmm. Joining us down the Atlas Pizza and Sports Bar guest hotline, getting you set for tonight's game four between the Montreal Canadiens and Carolina Hurricanes as the Habs look to tie that series up at two and get this thing tied up, heading back to Raleigh for a game number five, which would take place on Friday evening. And of course, yeah, Memorial Cup rolling on, final day of action in the group stage, I guess the preliminary round. It'll be the WHL opponents, Everett Silvertips and the Kelowna Rockets, facing off tonight. And Kelowna, not eliminated. They do need a win tonight to keep their hopes alive, but not looking good for the host Rocket.
1: No, again, we were kind of wondering, hey, TJ Ginla could be best player, whatever, but we've seen some very good teams step up, and then obviously the
2: long time off really hurt that team.
1: Yeah, we talk about rust with professional hockey players.
2: 12 days, try 6 weeks.
1: Yeah, 6 weeks with 18-year-olds. you've nothing to do for 6 weeks in Kelowna, hey? I mean, look, they've tried and they've battled, but just a lot of good teams. And obviously the Jordan Tourney thing.
2: Yeah.
1: I did find it ironic Googling him today and seeing some scouting reports saying, wow, this one here distinguishes himself with his edge work.
2: Oh,
1: which I think
2: didn't know that was the edge of the blade of his skate.
1: Took the wrong lesson for that, I think.
2: Yes. So Jordan Tourney, is that his?
1: That's
2: Tourney.
1: Tourney. I don't
2: know. Like Andre Tourney.
1: Yeah.
2: But yeah, he was suspended yesterday for stepping on a guy's skate. You can't do that.
1: Nope.
2: So his tournament is over as Everett and Chicoutimi sit on 2 points, Kelowna on none, and Kitchener free and clear off to the final. They don't have to play again until Sunday out in against one of Everett, Chicoutimi, or Kelowna, I guess, in that Memorial Cup final. Of course, the Athletic dropping one of their first mock drafts, the Corey Pronman, Scott Wheeler, Max Boltman mock draft, and chaos reigns.
1: Yeah.
2: A new number one. How about right-handed defenseman out of the Sioux, Chase Reed?
1: Okay.
2: To the Toronto Maple Leafs. Then you got Carson Carles, left-handed D, Prince George Cougars to the San Jose Sharks. Gavin McKenna to three to the Canucks. Albert Smits having a hell of a tournament, as we just talked with Sam Cosentino, having a great tournament with Latvia. Number four to Chicago. Ivar Stenberg to the Rangers at five. Oh, and there, Caleb Malhotra.
1: Yeah, there
2: that's
1: we go.
2: Six.
1: See? Sammy, take note.
2: They're finding ways.
1: Yeah. We're getting real creative.
2: You just got to get Toronto and San Jose really to bite off the defensemen.
1: Yeah.
2: Like, that's what they need, right? That's their big. I mean, we talked about Toronto needs probably more than just Gavin McKenna or Carson Carls or Chase Reed.

0: Reed. San Jose, yeah, they probably just need the defenseman right now.
1: So let's just get that role. Especially if
0: because get McKenna and Stenberg aren't, if they're going to be good, but they aren't going to be franchise carrying, game changing players.
1: Mm-hmm.
0: They are going to be contributors. They can help get you there. Why not just go get the more position of need, I think, which would be defense for if you're the Toronto Maple Leafs.
1: Yeah, it's going to be an interesting debate over the next month while that's going on. It would be funny that the guy who has been the light at the end of the tunnel for so many Canuck fans throughout this whole process, if he fell to them at three, you know, all the Twitter reaction and stories would be, oh, what's wrong with him? Why is he falling to three? Yeah. Did the Canucks get duped into Kevin McKenna? what's the problem? They should have traded up. They can't have nice things.
0: It's just a case of like the top, at least, you know, Vancouver needs more than just whoever they draft. Toronto needs more than whoever they just draft. San Jose, they could take whoever the hell they want and be all right with it. Chicago, probably a little bit less than San Jose, but then, okay, Rangers, we'll take anything to add to this. Chicago or Calgary, we'll take anything to kind of add to this, what's going on here. And the way this mock draft and the way we've been talking about these guys, Keaton Verhoeff to Seattle at 7. They would love that. Viggo Bjork to the Jets at 8?
1: Oh, that would be huge.
0: Been trying to find a 2C for their entire time there in Winnipeg. Yeah. So there you go there. And, you know, Dax Rudolph to Florida at 9?
1: Cam would be devastated.
2: Anything can happen, fellas.
0: Anything can happen. As, you know, this is just mock drafts. So there's going to be a lot of them getting trotted out here. Of course, the NHL draft, of course, about a month away, June 26th in Buffalo. Flames have pick 6. Right now, pick 24, I think, 25. They'll have 3 first-round picks.
1: Mm-hmm.
0: Yeah, and then they might have a second first-round pick next year if the Vegas Golden Knights win the Stanley Cup. So we'll see. Around the corner, Wild Card Wednesday. To wrap up the show, we'll have some fun. Of course, your text 960-960. We'll spin the wheel. We'll close up the show. Keep it locked right here. 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
3: Calgary Traffic Update.
4: In the 660 Traffic Center in Michelle Yee, well, westbound Glenmore Trail at Deerfoot Trail, we do currently have a collision in the right-hand lane, so do expect backups. In the northwest, we're clearing out that earlier collision eastbound John Laurie Boulevard at 19th Street Northwest. All vehicles off to the shoulder, but we are expecting tow trucks, so you will see that right-hand lane blocked. And then westbound Stoney on the on-ramp to southbound Deerfoot Trail in the deep southeast, the right-hand lane is blocked off for barrier repair work until 4 o'clock. 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
7: Welcome back, Sportsnet Today. Happy Wednesday. Game 4 between the Montreal Canadiens and Carolina Hurricanes. Canes with a 2-1 series lead. Game 4 goes tonight from Centre Bell. We'll have that one for you right here, 6 o'clock, following Flames Talk. Right here on Sportsnet 960, The Fan. We'll see if the Habs can tie this thing up. Heading back down to Raleigh. Have some fun now to wrap up the show. It's time for some Wild Card Wednesday.
8: Get ready to know your afternoon show. It's time for Wild Card Wednesday.
7: Yeah, let's have some fun here. 960-960 if you want to get involved. 7 categories: sports, flames, music, movies and TV, food, personal life, and wild card. Our 3 participants will be myself, Peter Klein, and Taylor Dingman will be participant. Cam will chip in with some answers if he likes as well. Of course, your answers on the text line 960-960 as well. Who wants to go first?
9: I can go first.
7: Okay, PK.
8: Food!
9: Food.
7: All right.
9: We all have our favorites, our staples of our diets and food intake. What is the most recent food that became a regular member of the food rotation?
7: Huh.
9: It's a bit of a stumper. I can go first to give you guys a little bit of time to think about it.
7: Okay.
9: For me, we've talked about and joked about before that I do have the spice tolerance of a white dude from small town Saskatchewan. Nothing.
7: Mild's too hot.
9: Yes, exactly. Yeah. We have to, like, if we're going to order out from places that have things like spices and things, we have to call them and be like, hey, just like the, assume we have a baby here, basically.
7: Okay.
9: Is the level of spice. But I will say, some of the butter chicken sauces that you can get at the grocery store or whatever, they're mild enough that I can handle it.

0: We do have to make two different kinds because my wife likes anything spicy. So I'll have to have my own. She'll have her own side. But homemade, extremely white person-ified butter chicken has been kind of popping up more and more recently.
1: Okay. Mine, I've been trying to get, you know, more fish involved into the diet a little bit, whether it's like salmon or just like anything. Just like barbecue it up, fry it up, something like that. Just trying to get more fish into the diet, another meat. We know meat. Very expensive out there. So
0: that's true.
1: But and fish is pretty good when it's done properly.
0: Yeah,
1: it is a good meal.
2: I will say I have been kind of semi forced into getting subscription box for foods.
1: Ah, yes.
0: Oh, okay.
2: Because I apparently don't eat enough, which is fine. So
0: I've never had that problem.
2: I've been kind of given a bunch of random things, and so I feel like falafel has kind of been in a lot of them.
1: Okay,
2: and it's pretty good.
1: Falafel's good. Okay.
0: Yeah.
1: All right. Cam?
3: I've also, you know, tried my hand at the meal delivery service and the HelloFreshes of the world. And I'm on one right now where it's just some pre-made meals sort of ready to go. And I don't think I've ever eaten more green beans in my entire life.
2: Eaten?
1: I think we've done this twice now.
0: Yeah, I think we have.
3: It's just part of my vocabulary. I'm sorry.
0: Yeah,
3: I've never put more green beans in my body over the last few weeks than probably the entirety of my life. I think it's just probably because they're a cheaper vegetable to put in than like a sweet potato or something.
0: Mm-hmm.
3: But a lot of green beans.
1: All right. Green beans are all right.
0: Nothing wrong with that. I have edamame has definitely popped up more and more for me. And trying to get that going. It's a little more on the pricier side, depending on what you're getting.
1: If we're staying in the bean alternative type thing, chickpeas are very good well.
0: Yeah.
1: Baked up some chickpeas are very good.
0: Yeah.
1: They're good.
0: I have found, like, I try to see some recipes and stuff on TikTok, and there was one, just blend chickpeas into your pasta sauce for some sneaky protein or whatever. You don't even notice the difference. And either they are lying or I did it very poorly because it wasn't even that I just noticed the difference. Oh, this just tastes like chickpeas mixed with pasta sauce. Like there is nothing mixed here about it. So you win some, you lose some on some of those.
1: A couple texts coming in here. 960-960. John says, Spur dough bread. Some great independent people will deliver to your house in Airdrie. That's John in Airdrie. Cole says, girlfriend and I were never really spicy people either, but have recently started on the big pickled jalapeno kick. So like it's not fully spice.
0: Yeah.
1: The pickling takes away from it a little bit, but you can just throw a little spice in there as well.
0: Oh, okay. I didn't know that was a thing that happened. So
1: it's an option.
0: Yeah.
1: This is a text line for Friday. It would be asking a question, but what's Zane's expectations for next season? That's Kale from Airdrie. You want to answer that?
0: High.
1: High. Very high. Yes.
0: Lofty.
1: Okay, John's a sourdough. My bad.
0: Okay,
1: sourdough. That makes sense with the P and the O right beside one another.
0: I don't, you know, eat all of them, but I've at least heard of most foods before.
1: But not spur dough.
0: I hadn't heard of spur dough before.
1: Sourdough.
0: Like, what am I missing here?
1: I love sourdough.
0: Yeah.
1: It's good. It's the
2: best kind of bread.
1: It is. It's for avocado toast. It's the best one.
0: Ooh. Yeah.
1: Sourdough.
0: Yeah.
1: That one. Jordan Coquitlam. He says, I used to barely handle pepper in terms of spicy foods, but nowadays I've been dabbling and using more hot sauces, spicier seasonings.
0: Okay.
1: Maybe it just comes with age. You just gotta get a taste for it, love for it.
0: My wife has said she's trying to like microdose me with it. So just like just one little quick shot into a like a
2: Cam
0: pasta sauce or something.
2: Just get together because ketchup is spicy to him.
1: Ketchup is spicy to him.
0: That's basically like it is really bad and I should be better at it, but it's a wonder that I can still get to my size while cutting off like half of the world's cooking plans and everything.
1: So when you go for wings, Cam, is it a dry rub? Is it a sweet one? What do you get?
3: I can vary. I do like a good dry rub. A little salt and pepper wing is always on the menu. And like my cutoff in terms of spice level is like buffalo. Like if you put buffalo sauce on a hot wing, it's probably a little bit too much spice for me. So a little bit of that, you know, some barbecue will get in there. Anything honey related?
1: Okay.
3: If you can get some honey on the wing.
1: All right.
0: Yeah, I was going to say the fact that the word honey followed by garlic wasn't immediately brought up was a little concerning to me, but we got there eventually.
3: Well, because there's like hot honey and things like that, and I can get behind that. So anything honey too is always good.
1: Okay. All right.
0: I actually, depending on the place, I can tolerate the honey hot wing, and it's pretty good.
1: Kyle in Tuscany says smash burgers on the flat top.
0: Ooh, nice.
1: Smashburgers are great.

0: I know a local, a fast food restaurant brought in some smash burgers.
1: Yeah.
0: As well, but down. Make your own. That's better. Better that way. I'll spin next.
1: All right.
2: Calgary Flames.
0: All right. Calgary Flames. What do I got here on the list? Okay. Relive one classic Flames moment, but you have had to have been alive for it.
1: Okay. Well, that's the good thing about being older than y'all coming up for me now. We don't get the cup win there for the Flames, but for whatever reason, there's one that always stuck with me. It was Iggy scoring his 50th. I think it was the first time against Chicago, and he's coming down the right wing. I'm fairly certain he's in Blasty, and he just hammers a slap shot home. I think it's Justin Thibault that he just annihilates this puck by. And it's like, it is, in my mind anyway, you know, you remember
0: so it. That's 0-2.
1: It is like Wayne Gretzky 3D hockey or the old Fox Tracks thing where it looks like there's like a laser coming off of the puck and going through it. But it was just, it was just one of those ones where it was just like, man, that is just like a bomb of a shot. There's 0-4 and all of those things.
0: Yeah.
1: And bringing up for certain reasons, but that one has always kind of stuck with me as just like the Iggy goal for me.
0: Yeah, I think that's Iggy's announcing himself as a star player in the NHL, that he's a guy that, you know, be the face of a video game and the face of a league going forward. And Iggy was certainly one of those guys. Yeah, and it was a dark time too for the team. Like, there wasn't a lot to hang your hat on. Iggy was certainly one of the players. 0-4 for sure. You got to go find. There's so many great moments there. You know, Montador scoring on Mother's Day was great. I think that was game 2, maybe, against San Jose. Maybe game 1, if I'm not for certain. But I'll go back to game 6 against Detroit. Obviously, the overtime game. The eliminator. Marty Jelena, the second time he eliminates a team that postseason. Ends up getting the third game-winning goal as well against San Jose. And it was in. He could add all 4 game-winning goals, of course, over that time in 2004. But yeah, game 6, in a series they probably had no business winning against that Detroit Red Wing team. And I know it wasn't Scotty Bowman, it was Dave Lewis, but that was still, I believe, the President's Trophy-winning team that year. If not, they were the second-best team in the NHL. They were coming off, obviously, a dynasty time and with that team. And the way Mika Kiprusoff performed in that series, we know the injuries that team sustained down the line with the blue line. It felt like they left it all on the line in that Detroit Red Wings series, and it was they got through in 6. But that game 6 moment was certainly one I'd like to relive.
1: The Red Wings were the President's Trophy winners that season. 48 wins, 109 points on the year.
0: Yeah.
1: To Calgary's 42 wins and 94 points.
0: Yeah, just happy to be here.
1: Yeah,
0: first time in 7 years we're back. Oh, yeah. Damn, we're playing the President's Trophy winning team in the second round.
1: And those teams were so
0: Stanley
1: good.
0: Cup winner 2 years ago.
1: Yeah, like those Detroit teams, you look at it, and like maybe not everyone at the peak of their powers, but the roster that they're throwing out there, like their goalie tandem, I mean, Madden Legacy, whatever, but Curtis Joseph and Dominic Hasek were there. They still have Brett Hull. Datsyuk is just starting to become Datsyuk. Shanahan, Yzerman, Zetterberg, Draper, Lidstrom.
0: Like, they would get to 2 more Stanley Cup finals before it was all said and done with a lot of those guys.
1: Yeah. So just a real juggernaut of a team and this pesky little Flames team. That was the first time where it was like, oh, this could really be a thing here.
0: Yeah. Oh, well, the San Jose Sharks, we'll deal with them, no problem. Another shout out would be 2015, the comeback against Vancouver in game 6. Matty Stajan, obviously, it was a terrible year for him, what he had to go through, and getting that goal was obvious, was great. And I know it kind of messed up the first rebuild attempt for the Calgary Flames, led to the findaway Flames. Hey, these guys can do it. We can do it. Obviously, with the memories with Johnny and Sean Monahan. Of course, Sam Bennett had a nice playoff that year as well. So that would be a fun one as well, going back to game 6, 2015.
3: I will say, as the exact opposite of the spectrum of you guys, of being, you know, 12 years old, I don't have that many Flames, like big Flames memories.
0: Fair.
3: So for me, it's just reliving the 2019 Battle of Alberta.
1: The
3: big goalie fights. That was just a good year for Battle of Alberta.
0: Yeah,
1: nice.
0: That was the Camtel. Yeah, Camtel versus Mike Smith. That was a good one.
1: I was so happy.
0: Cam, you got one?
4: Yeah, I watched Game 7 of the 2022 series against Dallas on the TV, live as it happened. But I think there's there's just another level

0: of imagining what it would be like to be in that building when Johnny Gaudreau hits the shot against Jake Oettinger after, was it 63 shots on net?
1: And they had attempted over 100 that game, I believe.
0: Unbelievable. Yeah. But to be in the building for that shot and to hear the Salad Dome absolutely erupt, I think would just be an unbelievable experience that I'm very, very upset that I wasn't able to experience it in person.
1: Well, yeah. And I know I went to game two of the next round against Edmonton, and that was coming off of a crazy game one victory for the Flames in game two. They got out to an early lead, but just fell. It was another crazy, insane scoring game two as well. So, yeah, that was for a lot of people, the last great time that the Flames had in the postseason for sure. Text 960-960. Nate Dogg, being an older fella, I was 6 when they won the cup, so I'd love to relive that. Brandon, Sundin ripping the hat trick in OT to cap off 500 goals against the Flames. It's not a good Flames memory, right. Bob Cole on the call, yeah. I should say as well. That's a great hockey moment for sure. Brad, I would want to relive the line brawl, Calgary against Vancouver. Yeah, Hartley versus Torts. That would have been fun for sure to be in person. Flames hosting the All-Star game, $23 per ticket.
2: Ooh, there we go.
1: What year was that? 85?
2: Let's see.
1: I can't remember. Yeah, it was 85. 85, 37th NHL All-Star Game. Wales Conference 6, Campbell Conference 4. Mario Lemieux named MVP. Neil says, blowing kisses at Wayne Gretzky in the playoffs. Unnamed text, Sea of Red, of course, yeah, 04. Rick in Lakeview says, hi guys, what about the notorious Battle of Alberta incident in 86 that I saw Doug Risebrough in the box with Marty McSorley's jersey and proceeded to cut it to shreds with his skates? That was a ring-a-ding-ding. Dong dandy for me at the Dome. Shout out Ed Whalen. Flames Ducks, yeah. Greg Berube is in this game. 309 penalty minutes. December 8th, 2001. Never felt so good after 4-0 loss. I believe Jean-Sébastien Giguère is the goalie of note for the Flames that night as well. That was a good one. Rocky Thompson days. Yeah, go back to those old young gun Flames for sure. Game 7 against Vancouver in 89. I was there. It was awesome. That's Javon and Airdrie. Ken says, still having a program from that 85 All-Star game as well. So, yeah.
2: Nice.
1: Nice trip down Flames memory lane. Okay.
2: Craig Berube, 33 penalty minutes in that game against the Anaheim Ducks.
1: He has a net. He runs the goalie. He runs I think it's Guy Hebert in net for the Ducks that night.
2: J.S. Giguère.
1: So Giguère for the Ducks. Okay.
2: Yeah,
1: okay.
2: Mike Vernon for the Flames.
1: So yeah, so Jiggy is Berube runs Giguère behind the net, I think.
2: Yeah.
1: And that just sets off a damn line brawl. It's up on YouTube. Peter Maher, I believe, is on the call of it. It's the radio call of it. I think it's up on YouTube. But Taylor, spin.
3: Sports.
4: So over the years, we've seen a few multi-sport athletes in multiple pro leagues.
1: Yeah.
4: So which current athlete in any sport do you think could successfully compete in a different one?
1: And it's so tough because, you know, these guys, you're just dedicated to one. And I if he did it earlier, and I bet he could still do it, I still think Kyler Murray could play baseball.
2: Yeah.
1: I think Kyler Murray is still the only person on planet Earth to be selected in the top 10 of an NFL draft, first overall, and I think it was 8th overall by the Oakland Athletics.
2: Mm-hmm.
1: I think, you know, if this was still a few years ago, Kyler Murray could still do both.
2: Yeah.
1: Because he is legitimately video game character out there on the NFL. It's just he hasn't had a lot of success. He hasn't been healthy. Maybe we'll see it out there in Minnesota this year. But I think Kyler Murray is some kind of something else.
2: Maybe if they did have him playing two sports, he wouldn't spend so much time on a video game. There's no time for college.
1: And the thing with Kyler Murray, like when Russell Wilson was doing, he would go to spring training with the Yankees or the Rockies. He would just, you know, stay active a little bit. Murray never really did any of the baseball things. So that's why I was wondering, like, obviously the money's much greater in the NFL earlier on.
2: Yeah. Just one more quick note on that hockey game before we get to my answer. There were 30 minutes in penalties with a minute and a half left in the game. And then Berube does the thing. Yeah. And it's just you have to scroll pages on this penalty summary thing on Hockey Reference. So just it's a time if you want to go back look at that one.
1: It was
2: from December 8th. But for my answer, it feels cop outish, but it's LeBron James. Like the guy, he puts so much into his body. He is a freak of nature.
1: He teased, like, hey, I can play tight end with the Browns.
2: Yeah, which also he could.
1: Yeah, you know, he could.
2: Given he would be the best player on the Browns, which isn't saying a lot to the Browns, but I would say he would be the one that I think Aaron Jones.

0: Hips up.
1: Totally.
2: Ernie Clement, we'll see you at the Olympics.
0: You going to represent Ontario at the Briar?
2: Right on.
0: Let's do it.
2: You know, Anthony Edwards, if you haven't seen this man play the game of basketball, my God, would that guy be an unbelievable wide receiver in the NFL? Sheesh.
0: How tall is he?
2: 6'5", 6'6".
0: Okay, that's Julio Jones height.
2: Just one of the most like ridiculous, just purely like built athletes in
0: he's 6'4". Right. Yeah, no, he is perfect wide receiver. Yeah. He's 6'4", 225. You could line him up at wide out and he would, I could see him doing damage.
2: He's gone on the record and said, if I wasn't playing basketball, I could have gone to the NFL as wide receiver. I think there's still the opportunity to do it if he wins a championship in Minnesota.
0: Yeah,

0: Yeah, and I mean,
1: watching that series between the Spurs and the Thunder is like, yeah, you know what, NFL, let's give this a try because this West feels locked down for the next 15 years.
2: Yeah, you know what? But I mean, Ant-Man, he's one of the faces of the league going forward. You know, I think he's only going to get better as he ages. And I mean, you protect yourself. You make a lot of money in the NBA, and you're not risking your head.
1: Yes. Yeah, he's going to be all right financially, that is for sure.
2: Yeah. A couple texts here before we say goodbye from the Flames moment as well. Ward in Strathmore. Lanny's 500th goal and 1,000th point. And also the Weidman versus Ref game. Derek says the line. Okay, that was another one from the Flames one. If LeBron James put in all that effort and energy playing into the NHL, instead of basketball, would he not be the scariest hockey player ever?
0: Oh my God.
2: That's quite possible as well. Fred and Deerfoot, yeah, LeBron is a tight end in football. Send Wemby to play goal for the Oilers. That would be good. And Rob in Calgary. Sidney Crosby could probably have played in Major League Baseball.
0: Probably.
1: Probably. Yeah, he's got the hands for it.
2: Got it. I mean, Tom Brady, he was an Expo.
1: Yeah.
2: That was cool. Or he was drafted by the Expos. So the greats can play other things as well. Thank you to everybody who texted in on Wild Card Wednesday. Of course, that'll do it for us on the show today. Want to thank everybody, Trevor Linden, Sam Cosentino. Those chats are up on our Spotify, Apple, Amazon, wherever you get your favorite podcast. Busy show tomorrow. Ailish Forfar, Adnan Virk will be on the show. So it's going to be a fun Thursday as well. And we'll see. We'll break down game number 4 between the Habs and Hurricanes. Is this series tied up heading back to North Carolina, or do the Hurricanes have one foot into the Stanley Cup final? We'll talk about that tomorrow. Have a great night. Flames Talk is coming up next. Keep it locked right here. Sportsnet 960 The Fan.
3: Calgary Traffic Update.
4: In the 660 Traffic Center in Michelle Yee, while all major routes are seeing heavy delays, northbound your patrol, though, just under the 17th Avenue overpass, we have a collision in the left-hand lane. Do stay to the right, but do expect delays. Now, westbound Glenmore, we have a new collision just as you're approaching 18th Street Southeast, so do expect delays there. We're dealing with a collision eastbound 16th Avenue at Center Street North, and we do have the right-hand lane block southbound 36th Street just after 32nd Avenue in the Northeast. And downtown, we have a collision blocking multiple lanes at 11th Avenue Olympic Way Southeast. 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
19: Okay, we're back after a small little hiatus as another hour of Flames Talk is underway. It is Wednesday, May 27th, and coming at you from our downtown studio, it's Pat Steinberg and Logan Gordon along with you on this Wednesday edition of the program. Apple, Spotify, Amazon, wherever you get your podcasts, and live right here on Sportsnet 960 The Fan. Text lines open at 960-960. We got lots to talk about this hour on the program. Thanks for being along with us. Hi, Logo.
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0: episodes. And, you know, that mixed with something published at sportsnet.ca earlier on Wednesday kind of gave us the idea for this segment and the first half of this hour on Flames Talk. As I mentioned, text line's open at 960-960. We'd love to hear from you. So one thing we have maybe not talked about a ton this summer, Logo, is, you know, trades, Flames trades involving players, or like principally involving players, right? Like, we've talked a lot about moving up. We've talked a lot about the merits of maybe moving down if you're the Flames when it comes to the draft, but you know, haven't talked a lot about, and I've even talked about some of the free agent decisions they might have, but haven't talked a lot about non-draft related trades for the Flames. And so, listening to your chat, you and Shan spoke with Frank Saravalli on the Sports Drive on Tuesday, which is available on the Sportsnet Today feed. And then Nick Kyprios over at sportsnet.ca published his first off-season trade board. He does, I think this is number 7 that he's done since the beginning of the year. Kind of periodically he'll put together like his top trade target list. And so he put together his first off-season one. And there's some interesting names on it. And there's one Flames name on it. Not surprisingly, that name is Blake Coleman. And we'll get into the specifics in just a second. But Logo, even the question that you asked Frank on Tuesday's show was, hey, with the free agency crop being as thin as it is, you know, are trades maybe going to be a little bit more desirable or a little bit more on vogue? And I do wonder about that. I do wonder if we're talking about trades being maybe a little bit more likely and a little bit more frequent this summer compared to maybe what we see in some other off seasons.
1: I would just have to think so. Teams are so aggressive in the off season. Cap space continues to go up, and I know eventually that'll lead to a conversation about teams, you know, that can spend to the cap compared to teams that can't spend to the cap. But I think for now, most teams are on a pretty level playing field. If you're looking to contend, Pat, I think it means you're going to be a cap team, or pretty damn close to a cap team. And that means spending money in some way, shape, or form. And if you're getting an influx of cap space every summer, like we are right now in the NHL, that means there's money to go around and money to be spent. There's not a lot of options to spend it in free agency. I think you can go and add some important pieces to your team and maybe some good depth pieces to your team. I'm not saying that everyone on that list is irrelevant by any means, but in terms of game changers, like in terms of teams that got bumped in the first round, yeah. Is there a free agent that makes Dallas better? Is there a free agent that makes Tampa Bay remarkably better? I really don't know that there is.
0: And if there is, they're coming at a ridiculous premium.
1: Exactly.
0: Right? Like, if
1: term, dollar.
0: If Alex Tuch is signing anywhere other than Buffalo, he's getting overpaid. And, like, we're talking about a deal that you're like, Alex Tuch got what in free agency? Like, I feel like because the free agent crop is so thin, because fewer and fewer marquee names are getting to free agency, like, when's the next time we see a Mitch Marner get that far? I don't know, you know, with the clear, with the clear evidence that, like, two guys in recent memory, Johnny Gaudreau and Mitch Marner, who both got to unrestricted free agency when they probably shouldn't have.
1: Well, Marner got traded.
0: I guess, but he was going to go to free agency.
1: Sure.
0: He did not sign an unrestricted free agency because Toronto traded him to Vegas.
1: Yeah.
0: But he was going
1: to UFA.
0: He was going there.
1: Yeah, he was going to leave.
0: So, and I use those two examples because of how poorly the teams did afterwards, right? Like, the Flames haven't been the same since, and Toronto was an absolute tire fire this year. And so it feels like fewer and fewer marquee names are going to get to free agency or as close to it as Mitch Marner did last year. And so I'm with you. I think that all of a sudden it puts the focus even more, or the spotlight even more, on potential trades. And so when a guy like Kipper puts out, and you can go check it out at sportsnet.ca right now, when he puts out his his trade target board, first thing I did is, okay, what Flame's going to be on it? And I was pretty sure I knew that Blake Coleman was going to be one of the names on it. He's the only Flames name on it. This is what Nick Kypreos had to say about Blake. Says, quote, the Flames are continuing to look at moving veteran players off the roster for the right mix of future assets. For this trade board, we'll focus on Blake Coleman. Coming off a 20-goal season in 69 games, Coleman will make $4.9 million against the cap in the final year of his contract and might be able to bring back

0: back to Calgary, the healthiest trade return of the remaining available players. The bottom line is that the Flames are open for business this summer, and that's what Coleman represents here, end quote. And I think you and I are on the same page that if you're say, okay, number one trade option for the Flames, would Coleman be the first place you would go?
1: Without a doubt.
0: Yeah, me too. Wouldn't hesitate. So here's kind of the story on Coleman from what I understand. So again, you go back to the trade deadline in March, and he was the guy that everybody thought was going to be traded. You know, leading up to it, we're like, yeah, maybe Kadri, maybe Uyghur, but Coleman for sure. And then Kadri and Uyghur both got traded, and Coleman didn't. And there was reasons for that. First of all, once Kadri and Uyghur plus Anderson had already been traded, they felt that keeping Coleman around all of a sudden, past the deadline, all of a sudden became that much more important because they became that much less experienced and there was that much more of a leadership void with Huberdeau hurt. So they felt like, you know, keeping Coleman around was pretty important. But on top of that, there were absolutely teams with significant interest in him, and both Tampa Bay, but from what I believe there were more than just these two teams, but the two teams that I'm quite confident in that were very, very interested in trying to bring Coleman in were Tampa Bay and Dallas, and both teams are in a significant cap crunch, and both teams, knowing Coleman has 1 year left on his deal, both teams were adamant they couldn't make a deal without, regardless of what they were sending back the other way, couldn't make a deal without salary retention. And so because the Flames were not in a position to provide retention because they needed to save their sole remaining retention spot for Nazem Kadri, as we've talked about before, a deal with Dallas, a deal with Tampa Bay wasn't able to happen, wasn't able to go through. And so a deal did not get made with Blake Coleman. And I think now that we're into the summer and come July 1st, the Flames gain two of their retention spots back. They're maxed out as of right now. In just over a month's time, they get Markstrom and Anderson's retention back, and the only retention spot that is still filled up is Kadri's. And so that's when I think teams start to re-engage on a Coleman deal. And knowing there is a bit of a decision to be made by Calgary, I think teams are going to be maybe that much more ready to kind of, I don't know, press the Flames on a decision for a guy. Because as general manager Craig Conroy revealed to us on Locker Cleanout Day, pal, Coleman is looking for some security if he remains in Calgary. This was Craig sitting down with us on Locker Cleanout Day a little bit more than a month ago.
2: I don't think we've closed the door on anything. You know, really, I mean, we could sign Blake Coleman back, and I think Blake would love to come back. But we got to make sure, you know, we got to kind of evaluate and see where we are these next couple months, see where the draft goes, see where we're,
3: right.
2: we're at. Like, we, you know, we don't know who we're going to get in the draft. We don't know where that player is. We don't know what offers might come along the way prior to, like I said, because somebody, there isn't a team that wouldn't want Blake Coleman. If you're a playoff team, you don't think they wouldn't want Blake Coleman, but we also want Blake Coleman, you know. So it's not, I don't want to, like I said, I don't want to pigeonhole myself into one way or the other, but you know, you got to kind of wait and feel that out and see how it goes. And you know, I know Blake, if he stays, he would like an extension, and that's, I'm not saying we're not going to do that, but you know, I'm not also going to say we are going to do that. So you know, we'll see how it goes, but the next couple months will be a little bit telling.
0: So that was Craig on Locker Cleanout Day a little bit more than a month ago. And then this was on Tuesday's show, Frank Saravalli with you. And you asked him a little bit about Blake Coleman and kind of where that situation stands.
4: I'd expect the interest to be pretty significant based on the number of teams that were interested last year and the fact that the Flames didn't have an exorbitant price. They just found that there wasn't a match sort of in that moment in time for someone to step up and need it. And maybe there's someone now that looks at Blake Coleman just like they would have at the deadline or in that period leading up to it as one of the missing pieces to try and win.
0: So that was Frank Saravalli on Tuesday's show with Logo and Shannon. So look, I think now all of a sudden with the addition of the extension wrinkle, I kind of think the Flames and Coleman are at a bit of a pivot point here. And look, there's nothing to say that he won't, like, I still think there's a DC.

0: decent amount of exposure that he's here when training camp begins. But the interesting thing about the extension is, my guess would be, and I don't know this for sure, this is not something that I have had told to me or insinuated to me, but my guess is that if Coleman is going to forego going to try to play for another Stanley Cup and is going to forego playing playoff hockey kind of in the immediacy, my guess is that he'd be looking for some actual like security to remain in Calgary, a la like a 4 or 5 year contract extension is kind of what my read would be, as compared to something that would be a little bit more like, I think if you're a Flames fan, you're like, well, a 2 year contract extension, that'd be great. And yeah, it'd be awesome for the team. It would be great flexibility wise, but my guess would be the Coleman camp's looking for a little bit more of a term to really guarantee that security. So if you're Craig Conroy, like regardless, short term or longer term, like you now have to really start to weigh what is better for your team. The immense impact that Blake Coleman makes inside that room and on the ice, how he helps you win, how he mentors young players, how he sets a standard. Like Blake Coleman is just he is the pro's pro and one of the most consummate pros I've ever been around in the sport. It's why everybody wants him on their team, right? So there's that weighed against what you might be able to get in a return. And now all of a sudden, now you add in this extension wrinkle to it. You know, if you're Craig Conroy, you've got a lot of weighing to do. And you know, if all of a sudden you're getting some pretty significant offers because that news is out there and that want of an extension is out there, it might put the pressure on a few teams to maybe ramp up their trade seriousness over the next couple of months.
1: Feels very Rasmus Anderson-esque to me in the sense of, you know, where Blake Coleman is at and where the Flames are at going forward. And do I think there's a world where both sides could look at it and say, yeah, we could come to terms on an extension, but does it fit with everything that's happening right now? Does it fit the direction of the team? Does it fit where the player wants to be right now? I don't know. And I think the answer is probably no at the end of the day. And that's why now there's an age difference, obviously. And the outlook of the team has changed significantly since Rasmus got traded compared to where the team is now. But those two feel very similar to me, Pat, where I don't think either side is looking at anything. I wouldn't be against keeping this together, but if we're being 100% honest with each other, if we're looking at each other and being true, is this really, you know, going to work out best for us? Are we going to be able to give each other what we want here, right? I don't think it's a bad thing if Rasmus Anderson stuck around. I don't think it would have been a terrible thing if Blake Coleman sticks around. But there's cost to be paid for that, right? And that comes in an extension, and that comes in, you know, from a player side of things, like you mentioned, probably having to, I want to say, give up a chance of being a playoff performer again, but accepting that might take some time to get there. Mm. And I don't know how everybody feels about that. So if at the end of the day, you're Craig Conroy, and you mentioned you have to weigh all these options, if you came to the decision that, yeah, I think at the end of the day, it makes more sense for us to move on and both sides go their own way and nobody's got hurt feelings about it because it's just the nature of the business, then I don't think that's the worst thing in the world either.
0: So that's Coleman. What's your gut say? Off season or like an off season trade, or is he here come training camp? I'll go first because I answered this question on the mailbag on Friday, and so if you know 5 days later I'm changing my tune, that'd be kind of silly. So I said my gut, I'm like 60-40 that he's here to start training camp, but I do think the odds are that he's dealt before the trade deadline.
1: It's hard to go against you in those kind of conversations. It's hard to go against you, period. I think it gets done in the offseason. I really think there has to be a team. I thought if Tampa and Dallas, like you said, were the two teams hot and heavy after Blake Coleman and they really couldn't make it happen because of salary retention for whatever reason, And they looked at their off season and or their season and went, man.

0: That was a disappointment. Like, how can you not revisit that and try to make that happen right away? So, as silly as I think it is to vote against you in a sense.
1: Well, but I remember, like, this is just me. Like, that's a guess. And you're right. Like, Dallas and Tampa Bay both went out in round one, and both are feeling like they are in windows to win.
0: And yeah, like, okay, maybe Tuck is a more impactful player at this point in his career than Coleman is. Can either of those teams afford Alex Tuck?
1: No. Alex Tuck's going to be like, he's going to be bordering on double digits on his next deal.
0: So
1: if Dallas and Tampa Bay needed retention on a deal at less than $5 million for Coleman at the deadline, they're not able to go get Tuck.
0: So you tell me how those teams get better in the offseason. How Jim Nill and who am I thinking of in Tampa? Why am I
1: Julien Brisebois.
0: Julien Brisebois. You know, legitimately want to go into September and say our team got better. I'd have a hard time seeing it wouldn't have come with a Blake Coleman extension or bringing him in to that team. So I'm going to say I think he gets dumped before the beginning of the season.
1: Well, that's one of the things Conroy said is that there's going to be teams. He didn't say it. I don't think he said it to us, or he might have said it in that clip, but he definitely said it in the news conference before he sat down with us that there are going to be teams who are upset about the way that their postseason ended. Dallas and Tampa Bay are two of them. This text comes in and says Colorado should take a long look at Coleman. And there's another one. Like, yeah, Colorado won the President's Trophy and made it to the Western Conference Final, furthest they've been in a little while. But then they got punched in the mouth and didn't win a single game in the Final Four. And so now there's talk about, well, is Jared Bednar going to be back? There's talk about what type of, all of a sudden, a guy like Coleman is the type of guy that you look at and say, well, that's a culture guy. Not only is he a hell of a hockey player and is a fit on 32 teams in this league, but he's also a culture guy. He's won. He comes in. He sets standards. Like, two of the guys that I think have been most important in terms of culture over the last 5 years or so that the Flames have had are him and Chris Tanev. Like, both those guys in subsequent off seasons came in and I think really helped get a culture to a much better spot. And so Coleman does that to any team that he's on. So that's why I'm like 60-40. Like, there's a ton of exposure on the other side for me.
0: The only other thing I would add,
1: Steinberg,
0: Pat,
1: Hedge.
0: The only other thing I would add is you and me have talked about in the last few weeks how bunched up this team is at wing. Would it hurt them? Not only the fact you're gonna get a good return for Blake Coleman in a trade.
1: Yep.
0: Would it hurt them to go into training camp with one less forward?
1: Yep.
0: On the wing specifically?
1: I don't think it will at all.
0: Where it is just a mess of players right now. And I know you're losing a good one to do that, but you've got so many wingers right now.
1: Few other interesting names from a trade standpoint. They did not appear on Kipper's list, but I think are still interesting to talk about. Morgan Frost, as he enters the final year of a contract and hits UFA next summer. We've talked a lot about his future. You and I have talked a lot about potentially re-signing him and, you know, the extension conversation and when's a good time to broach that. But you wonder if a team would be interested and would give Craig a call and be like, hey, we really like the potential of a, you know, 26, 27-year-old Morgan Frost. That's a guy we'd be interested in. And Frank Saravalli addressed that with you on Tuesday's Sports Drive as well.
2: It's mostly just trying to seize upon the center market and the lack of centers that are available. I mean, if you're looking for someone to get you between 45 and 55 points a season, I think Morgan Frost is a pretty safe bet. His cap hit is reasonable. I don't think the Flames have any issue in keeping him. I just think it's something that they're probably going to explore as they consider almost anyone up for grabs outside of a very select few pieces.
1: So on the Frost front, you know, here's the interesting part. I really liked what we saw from Frost for different spots this season, but especially after the trade deadline. I thought he stepped up and answered the bell really, really well. But age-wise, contract-wise, Frost is 27. Just turned 27 about a week and a half ago.

0: He'll be 28 whenever his new contract kicks in. So age-wise, as the Flames are starting to move towards where they want to go, Frost is kind of on the outer limit or maybe past the age range. And so now if you've got a team that's like, hey, we really feel like we're maybe a little bit closer than you are, and we see Frost as a guy that can really help us, as Frank mentioned, as you mentioned, this free agent market is trash. And it's one of those scenarios where you're not going to be able to find an impact center for a decent cap hit on the free agent market. Well, Frost has got a very, very palatable cap hit, albeit for one more year. And now all of a sudden you control what that extension looks like. I don't think, to Frank's point, I don't think they're shopping him, but I think if somebody calls and is like, we're really interested, I think the Flames are willing to have that conversation. Like, I kind of feel like for either a trade or extension, I feel like waiting into the season might be the way to go.
1: Yeah.
0: 100% on an extension. I'm not doing an extension with Frost until I see a number of months into the season. But on a trade, if somebody calls and it's like, oh, that's a really good offer, they clearly really want this guy, I'm interested in hearing some of those conversations for sure.
1: Yeah, I have no problem with the Flames trying to capitalize again on a weak market. If you thought I was harsh on the free agent market, period, you should hear what I have to say about the free agent center market. Because it's even worse, which I don't know if it's possible to be even worse, but it is. It's actually worse than the rest of the free agent market. So I think it makes a lot of sense to listen. And if a team feels, you know, similar like how we mentioned with Blake Coleman, that they need to improve somewhere, but they feel like, hey, it's center position is where we need to improve. There's not a lot of guys out there you're going to sign that are going to make that improvement for you. So where can that improvement come? I think he can come from a trade. I think Morgan Frost, I'm with you, had a very good end of the season last year. Mm. You've got to repeat that. And even if he does repeat that, there's going to be a conversation about, like you said, at 28 years old, you know, is Morgan Frost looking for a longer-term deal at this point in his career? Probably. This side of 30, you're probably looking for a long-term deal. And do the Flames feel like they're in a position to give Morgan Frost that deal? I don't know. I'm with you. I think this makes more sense to have the conversation closer to the trade deadline or maybe after like a December point in the season, because if you trade Frost now and you don't have a center, you are really pushing the limits down the middle as to where this team's going to go during the regular season. And some people will be fine with that. I understand, but you're really, really thin at that spot if you move Frost before the season starts. So I don't think there's any problem in listening. And if somebody blows your socks off with a deal, then you take the gift that's been handed to you and you move on. I don't think Frost at this point in his Flames tenure, Pat, as we've talked about, has made himself immovable and firmly grasped a spot as a part of this core going forward. I think there's still a chance he does that, but right now he hasn't.
0: Couple other names. I mean, we've mentioned Zeri. That's an interesting one. I think that's one that I think is more relevant now as a potential trade than has been before. And then two on the blue line, Hanley and Pahal, because if everybody's healthy, Hanley's probably your number four left side D behind Mata, Kuznetsov, and Ball in whatever order. And then Pahal's probably your number four right side D behind Parekh, Whitecloud, and Brstevich in whatever order. So, and if they draft a D-man, like, even more so. So Hanley and Pahal, like, I don't think you're getting King's ransoms in trades, but both guys, very palatable deals, 1 year left. I think you could have some teams interested in those guys as well. Did I miss anybody or anything before I hit the text line?
1: No, I don't think so.
0: Anything you want to add on to Zeri, Pahal, or Hanley?
1: No, the Zeri one's an interesting one just because it's been, at times, I think, frustrating for both sides. But I still think you want to be careful with that. And you understand it's one of the younger ones in terms of, you know, moving guys out at that age can be tough. And I don't need to tell anybody in Calgary, sometimes watching guys have success elsewhere can be a bit of a kick in the rear. So that one you got to be careful of, I think, if you're Craig Conroy. But past that, again, hasn't firmly

0: grasped a core spot here yet, you're still in a position, if you're the Flames, I think, to be listening on guys like that.
1: Text line 960-960. This says, you've mentioned the names McTavish and Geeky before as Flames trade targets. I think Frost, Coleman make sense to both those teams. McTavish is Anaheim, and it's Geeky, Morgan Geeky, in
2: sure.
1: Morgan? It's the Geeky in Tampa Bay. I always screw it up. It's the Geeky in Tampa Bay that I'm talking about. No, it's Connor. See, I told you. I always mess it up. Connor Geeky in Tampa, and that would be Mason McTavish in Anaheim.
0: Craig McTavish.
1: I think those guys would make sense. I do think the packages would have to, there'd have to be more to it than just those guys, I think, to pry players like that out of their markets. But I think those could be starting points for sure. This says, trade Frost, put Zeri as the center for the full season to see what he can do. Doesn't really feel like they've got a ton of desire to put Zeri down the middle. That's going to be interesting to watch.
0: No, and I mean, I guess you could. I did think of that when I saw the text. I was like, well, that's not maybe not the worst idea, but again, to your point,
1: that again thins things out of the wing a little bit.
0: It does. It does. But like you've said, has anybody felt good about Zeri at center when that's happened?
1: He's shown flashes to me, but it's never been consistent, that's for sure. Matt from Calgary, I have a feeling that Coleman and Backlund are getting dealt together to Dallas or somewhere else as a package deal at the draft. I hate it, but I have a feeling Backs will see a RAS plan for a cup right now and will get ideas of moving. This says, Pat, I'd trade Coleman to one of the teams above the Flames in the draft if they plan on moving up. A team like San Jose would be amazing with Coleman. I just don't know if that, I mean, you're still having to add, I think, significantly more to move up into the top two or three. No knock on Coleman. This says Flames can't extend Coleman. The team is 4 to 5 years away from being a legitimate playoff contender. Trade him this offseason. Too many wingers on this team already, like you mentioned.
0: I don't disagree with that in a lot of senses.
1: Jim from Kensington on the other side. I hope the Flames keep Coleman. Conroy has no shortage of currency for player acquisition, but they do have players on the roster already who will benefit from his guidance. No more stripping down. Time to build now. Only thing that I would push back on Jim from Kensington on is that they need a high pick next year. They need another high pick. Whether they trade up or they draft at six, I still feel like they're not getting, unless they go Bjork or Malhotra, which might happen, but even still, I think they need another hallmark key piece high in the draft next year. This says, guys, in my mind, Coleman is more valuable than Backlund. They extended Backlund, so do the same with Coleman. Too important in a transition phase to lose. That's from Ian in Cranbrook. This says, would Coleman and the Vegas first get you a look at McTavish? Well, the Vegas first is going to be 31 or 32, so
0: 30 or 31.
1: 30 or 31.
0: Because Ottawa was
1: moving to 32. Ottawa is moving to 32. That's right. So it'll be 30 or 31.
0: Big difference, I know. Lots of spots in between.

0: But yeah, I don't think that would move the needle.
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1: Speaking of Vegas, take a break, come back, look at their stunning advance to the Stanley Cup Final and more. Our Pacific Division insider, Jonathan Davis, when we come back in just a few. 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That's coming your way just after 5 o'clock. 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
3: 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Calgary Traffic Update.
4: In the 660 Traffic Center, Michelle Yee. Well, we are dealing with a collision northbound Stoney at Crowchild Trail. You're going to find the right-hand lane blocked there. The northbound River Trail, just under the 17th Avenue new overpass. We still have a collision in the left-hand lane. You are backed up from Glenmore as you head up further north. Now, we are also dealing with a collision involving a pedestrian. You will find that at Everwoods Road and Ever Holloway Southwest. 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
1: 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It's Steinberg along with you on this Wednesday edition of the program. And on Wednesdays, we check in with our Pacific Division insider. We say hello to Jonathan Davis in SoCal. He joins us from NHL Network and VSiN Sports, and he joins us on the Atlas Pizza and Sports Bar guest hotline. Hello, JD. How we doing, pal?
13: Pat, I'm taking a little break to join you for this

0: wonderful period of time, and I'm overlooking the Pacific Ocean. So it's terrible.
1: Whereabouts do we find you today, you punk?
0: We're just down the, steps away from my place in Manhattan Beach, and, you know, there's this, it's got a great spot here, and just, you know, it's my medicine. As I was telling one of my friends in Toronto a couple of minutes ago, I go, you know, I got the best socialized medicine here. I don't have to make any appointments.
1: Yep. Well, that's very, very true. That is very, very true. Our producers and Logan are all giving the phone the middle finger, but I will say it's beautiful.
0: They're just saying I'm number one, right? Isn't that it?
1: Agreed. You're the number one Pacific Division insider. It's 26, sunny and perfect here today.
0: Oh,
1: so
0: well, yeah. There you go.
1: Hey, so we now know for a fourth consecutive season, a Pacific Division team will represent the Western Conference in the Stanley Cup Final. And for the second time in those 4 years, that team will be the Vegas Golden Knights, who are off to the Stanley Cup Final for a third time in franchise history. And they do it in the most, I don't know, surprising, improbable of ways. Like, I give you credit. You were very, very adamant that, hey, I think Vegas is going to be a little bit more of an out for Colorado than people are suggesting. But I know not even the clairvoyant Jonathan Davis had them sweeping the President's Trophy winners out of the Western Conference Final. A day later, how stunned are we that Vegas has already advanced to the Cup Final?
0: If I was that intelligent, I would be owning one of these homes on the Strand here in Manhattan Beach. As great. Vegas was as high as 33-1 to sweep the Colorado Avalanche. So, look, I became less surprised after, you know, once MacKinnon got hurt in Game 3. It really took the life out of them. And, you know, you just saw how he tried to gut it out in Game 3 and then even in Game 4. I mean, just not much of a factor. And Cale Makar, you know, it'd be interesting to hear what he is dealing with. I heard Elliot and Kyle on the podcast today, Elliot suggesting that Makar may miss the start of next season with whatever he is dealing with. So, and not to take anything away from Vegas, because they had 5 losses did the Golden Knights under Torts, 4 in regulation and 1 in overtime. They've become a far different team. And, you know, it goes back to Pat, a lot of things that, you know, we had talked about, you know, the issues with Bruce Cassidy and why it was so problematic in Vegas with Bruce. And, you know, you hear Torts basically saying, I just stay out of their way. Mm-hmm. And Mitch Marner has talked about repeatedly, you know, what's the difference? Well, we're playing free. There's not the concern about making a mistake. And I think that, you know, the perfect example of not worrying about making a mistake, and Torts said it after, you know, in the press conference, Cole Smith, who scores the winning goal, you know, Torts was lamenting in the press conference, thank God he did, because he was killing us with all of his penalties. But even with that, Torts stuck with him. And here he is. Here's the guy that scores the game-winning goal in the clinching game last night.
1: Mm-hmm. The John Tortorella impact is real. Like, I think people were less surprised that Bruce Cassidy got fired, as it's always surprising when a coach gets let go that late. But I think the Cassidy side of things, you know, people around the league were like, okay, I can kind of see that, you know, he wears thin and we've kind of heard those rumblings before. But to replace him so quickly with Torts was maybe a little bit more of a surprise and maybe wasn't expected to pay the dividends that it has. But I mean, all the Golden Knights have done is win and look like a cup contender since John took over.
0: Yeah, you know, and it's not just the players, Pat, that have benefited from Torts, and it's the coaches as well. And, you know, Bruce's relationship with his coaches, surprisingly, was he kept them at arm's length. And I haven't got 100% confirmation on this one, but I feel pretty confident. Like, I've been at enough Golden Knights games, Pat, and for instance, Joel Ward was a guy that was always in the press box when I was at games, at Knights games. Mm-hmm. He was behind the bench under Torts. He was not behind the bench with Cassidy.

0: And I know for certain that, and Tortorella has even referenced, you know, just drawing upon the knowledge of John Stevens with this team. But having Joel Ward behind the bench, I think it says something. I mean, there's a player you obviously not far removed from playing and being a part of a cup team.
1: Yeah, it's impressive. And now four wins away from his second Stanley Cup as a head coach and four wins away from Mitch Marner's first Stanley Cup potentially as well. Right now, a leading Conn Smythe Trophy winner, which would just be, can you imagine, 21 points in 16 games, four wins away. Vegas still has a really tough test against Carolina or Montreal in the Stanley Cup final. But can you imagine Mitch Marner winning the Conn Smythe Trophy just to add that extra little bit of salt in that wound?
0: Yeah, I mean, the shortest shot on the betting board right now is Mitch Marner to win the Conn Smythe. And interesting, just listening to his interview with Sean McKenzie postgame last night, and, you know, just even, you know, alluding to or coming out and just saying, look, there were a lot of, you know, paraphrasing here, but mental health issues there that he was dealing with in Toronto, and just, you know, how maybe mental health is the wrong word, but definitely dealing with issues away from the game.
1: Yep.
0: And how, you know, the head is clear here in Vegas. And so, yeah, look, I mean, I saw a tweet a couple of days ago online saying, you know, if we had, you know, Mitch Marner in Toronto, we would have been a dynasty. And I was just like, you've got to be kidding me. I mean, come on, really? Like, you know, I'm not going to bury the person on the radio here, but it's someone that we all know. And it was just, I don't know. People need to be better than that to think that was the one that they were this Mitch Marner away from being a dynasty in Toronto.
1: I mean, Mitch Marner was a pretty good player with the Maple Leafs. Like I know that, like, for instance, he was a point per game player in the playoffs last year. His final run with Toronto, he had 102 points in the regular season, then followed that up with a point per game in the playoffs. And it was mind bending to me how fans and I saw it on social media, like, people were lining up to drive this guy to the airport. And I thought to myself, like, what are we doing here? And I know it was going to happen anyway, and Tree handled it horribly and all that type of stuff. But, like, I don't understand why it was so, like, good riddance when he was a pretty damn good player in his hometown.
0: He was. But I'll tell you, Pat, one of the images that I still have in my mind, and was I believe it was in the last in their last series against Florida, and Marner skating towards the bench and basically dropping, you know, some expletives at his teammates. And I was just, you know, it left a bad taste in my mouth. And look, I don't think that, you know, Mitch Marner needed a change. And there's, you know, he addressed it last night after the game. And I don't think that we would have seen the same Mitch Marner in Toronto. And that's not to throw any stones at Marner. I mean, he gets to play. Look, quality of life is so important. And Mitch Marner, to me, is a microcosm of the rest of this Vegas Golden Knights team with the departure of Cassidy. This is, as he said, it's playing free. And that's, you know, again, think about Mitch Marner. And I'll go back to Cole Smith. The fact that Torts still trusted this guy in a one-goal game when this guy had taken 10 penalties in the playoffs and took one again last night. I mean, the look on Torts' face when Smith took, I think he only had one maybe last night, but it was just like, oh my God, like, what are we doing here? But there's a trust factor, and they counted on everybody. So I think that, you know, what we see with Marner in Vegas. This has happened since day one. I can still picture Marner when he was introduced to the Vegas community, and it looked like, you know, the guy who was 160 pounds seems like wet was 130. I mean, just felt like the weight of the world was off of him.
1: Yep. Last one on the West final, pal, and that's just kind of the, I know they're not in the Pacific Division, but the Colorado Avalanche,

0: They're unable to win a game in the Western Conference Final. Stunningly swept. They have not been to a Cup Final since winning the Stanley Cup in 2022. Just what happens now, and what do you have your eye on for the Avalanche this summer?
1: Well, I mean, the idea of firing the coach, to me, is just crazy talk. I mean, it wasn't long ago that they were 8-1. You know, they were 8-1 coming into this series.
0: Yep.
1: It's not like all of a sudden he became a bad coach, you know, in the Western Conference Final. And they made it to the Western Conference Final. I understand, like, look, they not only did not win the Cup, they didn't make it to the Cup. But it's not like they lost to a bunch of chumps on the other side. And, you know, the injuries that they had, I mean, you can't discard the fact that your best defenseman was playing basically with one arm and you lose your best forward halfway through game three. So does it explain the first two games? Well, no, but, you know, you still had a defenseman that was wounded. And, I mean, no points for Makar. Like, Pat, I had a bet. My best bet for the series was Shea Theodore to have more points than Makar. I didn't think he would win 1-0. Okay, you know, but I'm interested to see what the other injuries are. And it's not to justify the loss, but you know, I want to, you know, if we find out that Marty Natchez was dealing with X and was Brock Nelson dealing with something, you know, they didn't have Nichushkin last night. You know, unless the message has been lost by the coach, like, this has got to be on the players. Like, at some point, you know, Bednar said it in both the LA series and the Minnesota series. Like, we can only say so much. It's got to come from within.
0: Mm-hmm.
1: And so, I you know, be careful what you wish for. It's kind of like the people in Toronto when you talk about Marner. Be careful what you wish for. Because Austin Matthews surely missed Mitch Marner last year.
0: Yep. Jonathan Davis is with us from NHL Network and VSiN Sports. He's our Pacific Division insider. A few things to kick around from the rest of the Pacific Division as Vegas is off to the Stanley Cup Final. All of a sudden, Jay Woodcroft's name is in the mix. He was part of Joel Quenneville's staff in Anaheim this year as the Ducks went to round two, and has been linked to both Toronto's vacant coaching job and LA's kind of in flux coaching job. Tell us a little bit more about the job Woodcroft did in Anaheim and your reaction to hearing him involved in some of these trade rumors here over the last few days. Not trade rumors, coaching rumors.
1: Yeah, I mean, look, I get it. You know, a guy that coached at Edmonton, so he's had to deal with high-profile players and manage that situation. And I think that there's importance and value that you know that goes with that. And so you come into, you know, a team like Toronto and, you know, having to work with, you know, Austin Matthews and William Nylander, for instance. I mean, he'll know how to handle that situation. LA, like, I don't know, are you really better with Woodcroft than you are with DJ Smith? And that's not a knock on either, but Pat, I said to you before, like, the issue right now in Los Angeles is more about roster. Like, yeah. Until you improve the roster, I wouldn't, like, don't invest in a coach. Like, these guys like playing for DJ Smith. Is he the ultimate answer? No, but he's the guy to me right now that, hey, with the roster that they have, he can help get them there. And if they decide, you know, kind of like when they went to Daryl Sutter, you know, and hired him to kind of put them over the hump, then go out and make the big investment in a coach. You know, and I'm sure that Jay Woodcroft learned a lot from Joel Quenneville. I mean, how could you not just, you know, be a sponge? You know, he worked the power play in Anaheim, definitely improved. I don't know enough about him. I heard mixed things out of Edmonton with Jay Woodcroft, but, you know, he's older, wiser, had a chance to learn from a great coach like Quenneville. And at the same token, like, maybe he's best suited for a number two, you know, to be an assistant. Like, there's nothing wrong with that. Like, ask Jamie Compan about being just a great assistant coach. I think Compan's got four rings, if I'm correct, maybe. At least three. You know, So

0: I'm not sure. I just don't think L.A. to me is the fit for Woodcroft. I think DJ Smith, you know, has earned a shot. Unless you're telling me that you're bringing in Jared Bednar, or, you know, and I wouldn't even want to bring in Bruce Cassidy right now to that group. Like, I don't think that's the right guy. So we'll see where it goes. But, you know, I'm sure Woodcroft gained a lot of knowledge with his time working with Quenneville.
1: From your understanding, JD, like how actively are the Kings looking for a coach? Like, we know that DJ is still the interim head coach there. How actively are they looking?

0: 5 years in a row, and that's true. At the same time, all the other teams won more than one play. You know, it was one playoff rounds and made it to the conference finals. LA's still looking to win a playoff round. So yeah. I just, you know, search all you want. I think you got the, like, I don't know. DJ did a decent job, but it doesn't, like, it just doesn't matter who you bring in right now into Los Angeles. The roster is flawed.
1: Last one for you, pal, and we'll stay in SoCal. And yeah. You know, Jay Woodcroft, of course, is employed with the Ducks, and so that might be a change that happens in Anaheim. But now the Ducks have got some big things they got to figure out, and there's some important contracts they need to take care of. And as of right now, there's not a more important contract in my eyes than that of RFA Leo Carlson. Look, the Ducks had a great year. Carlson took a massive step and has really put himself into the mix as kind of one of the premier centers in this league or knocking on the door. I mean, they also have a big one to figure out with Cutter Gauthier. There's no doubt about that. And then they got some decisions to make with some of their blue liners. But it's the Carlson one that I think sets the tone for the entire offseason. What does this look like? How and how much of a hallmark decision is this for the Ducks when they finally get Carlson signed?
0: Well, I mean, it's huge. I mean, this is the guy. I mean, you're talking about your number one center. I mean, he's already proven that. You know, that this guy, that he is elite and that he can play, you know, with the big boys. And I just don't see, you know, regression in his game. But, you know, look, who knows? I just hope that what they go through with Carlson is not what they went through with Mason McTavish. We know that Pat Verbeek and Jeff Solomon, who negotiates the contracts there, they're tough. But, like, I would just hope that this is a very easy one. And it's just a matter of deciding, I guess, you know, is it short or long? And that also goes, in, you know, into what they do with, you know, with Cutter Gauthier as well, because they've got some decisions to make. I would hope you just sign the guy long term. I think that this, you know, everything that this organization went through this year and it continues to make progression. Build the faith in, you know, the good faith with the fan base in Anaheim. But like, why? There's no reason to mess around with this one. This should be easy. Now the question just becomes is like, who ultimately? Like, I know the situations are different between Leo Carlson and Adam Fantilli, but there are some big contracts that are going to be negotiated this summer. So I just wonder Connor Bedard. Yeah. So there's a lot of them out there. But I'll tell you, like, Pat, right now, who would you, like, I'd rather have Leo Carlson than Connor Bedard.
1: It's close to me, pal. Like, it's funny. One of our regular callers on our postgame show has asked me a few times over the last couple years, who would you rather have, Bedard or Celebrini? And up until this season, I said Bedard. I'm obviously wrong on that, but there's no question that you'd rather have Celebrini. But I mean, like, and I think Connor Bedard is a great player. I think that he's going to score 50 in this league. I really do.
0: Yep.
1: But Leo Carlson is an absolute dog. And I if you're to ask me right now, it is damn close in terms of which one I would be pointing to first in terms of who I want on my team. And Carlson's going to be in double digits. There's no doubt about that in my eyes.
0: Yeah, and look, Bedard needs some running mates, like legitimate running mates. And the Blackhawks have the draft capital to do it. And, you know, my understanding is that, you know, either this year in the offseason or it's next year, but they're going to make that big commitment. They feel that their time is within the next 2 years to start making a legitimate run. But he does need help. I mean, there's no question. Leo Carlson's got a lot of good players around him, and so does Macklin Celebrini, and Bedard is falling short. But the work that Bedard did last offseason, you know, he really worked on that explosive stride because he knew that was an issue. And the one thing, and I don't know if I've mentioned to you this before, but I know that, look, Bedard got a lot of flack last year for not going to the World Championships. Blackhawks people told me that was their decision, not his. They wanted him to spend

0: last summer to really work on his training.
1: Yep. Yep. Good stuff, pal. Appreciate it as always. And we will talk to you next week. Good stuff as always. Thank you, JD.
0: Yeah. Always a pleasure. Enjoy the game tonight.
1: You as well. He's Jonathan Davis. He is our Pacific Division insider from NHL Network and VSiN Sports. As we start to wrap things up this hour on the program, he joined us on the Atlas Pizza and Sports Bar guest hotline. 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
1: Oh, look at that, Cam.
3: We're so back.
1: Plenty of seconds to spare on that one. That'll wrap us up this hour on the program. We spoke about some of Calgary's, you know, assess kind of some of Calgary's trade options with players on the roster this summer. We dove into that for the first half of the hour, and then some great stuff with Jonathan Davis on the Pacific Division in the back half. My name is Pat Steinberg. Logan Gordon's on Twitter at Fan960. Logan, our outstanding producers this hour, Taylor Dingman and Cameron Hughes. Here's what we got coming up tonight on Sportsnet 960 The Fan. It's game four of the Eastern Conference Final. Who will play Vegas in the Stanley Cup Final? We will continue finding out tonight. Carolina with a 2-1 series lead on back-to-back overtime wins. So game four from Bell Center in Montreal at the top of the hour. We'll bring you out to Montreal immediately following Flames Talk. So that's coming up next. And when we come back, really excited to kick off the hour as we continue to talk to Flames prospects and talk about potential future Flames prospects with the draft now less than a month away. And so on this one, we combined the two when we come back. Flames first round pick last year, Cole Reschny, and his ride or die, Keaton Verhoff, teammates with Victoria, teammates at University of North Dakota, and a little tandem chat with Cole Reschny and Keaton Verhoff when we come back on Flames Talk. That's when we kick off the hour around the corner. 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
4: 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Calgary Traffic Update.
5: In the 660 Traffic Center, Michelle Yee. Well, northbound River Trail at 17th Avenue in the southeast, we still have a collision in the left-hand lane, so do expect delays. We are also dealing with a collision westbound Glenmore Trail at Stony Trail Southwest, heavily backed up for Glenmore Trail this afternoon. You're also going to find the left-hand lane blocked eastbound 16th Avenue at 52nd Street in the northeast, so you do want to see to the right. And we do continue to see heavy delays on all major routes. 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

0: If you came to this show for tennis insights, you picked the wrong show. 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

0: at center, and coming in is Loeb. 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
5: All right, let's get another hour of Flames Talk underway after a short little couple-day hiatus. We're underway this hour. It's Pat Steinberg and Logan Gordon along with you from our downtown studio on Apple, Spotify, Amazon, wherever you get your podcasts, and live right here on Sportsnet 960 The Fan. 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

0: 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Complexity out, simplicity in. And thanks for being along with us. One of the things that we've really been focusing on doing over the last couple of weeks is checking in with some of the top draft eligible prospects for the coming draft, which is now less than a month away. You know, we've spoke with Carson Carrolls and Prince George. We spoke with Daxon Rudolph and Prince Albert. And more still to come, chasing a few more names even this week. And also been checking in with some Flames prospects. Last week, we chatted with top Flames prospect Ethan Wittenbach. So it's been really good to kind of focus on some of the potential future prospects for the Flames and the current prospects for the Flames here over the last number of weeks. And so in this one, we're going to combine it because Cole Reschne is Calgary's pick from first round pick, or one of their two first round picks from the 2025 NHL draft. He went 18th overall in 2025. And this past season as a freshman at the University of North Dakota, 6 goals and 35 points. And then Keaton Verhoef, who was a teammate with Reschne with the Victoria Royals. And this past season was also a teammate with Reschne at North Dakota, had 6 goals and 20 points in 36 games as a freshman defenseman with UND, and he is the fourth ranked skater in North America as deemed by NHL Central Scouting going into the 2026 NHL draft. Teammates in Victoria, teammates at the World Juniors, teammates at North Dakota, and no word of a lie, these two guys are thick as thieves and best pals. So it's kind of all came together really quickly. It was a little bit of a scramble on Friday afternoon when I had an opportunity to pre-tape with both Cole and Keaton. In full disclosure, it was a little rushed. The host maybe wasn't on his game the way he would have liked early on, but we got it done. And honestly, the two young men are the reason why you want to listen to the interview, because Cole Reschne and Keaton Verhoef are two of the most impressive 18-year-olds you're going to find. Verhoef is going to go high in the draft. Reschne is already a first-round pick of the Flames. So after we got Zoom installed on the work computer, which took a little bit, we got them all hooked up, this donkey figured out the right link, we eventually got Keaton and Cole all good to go on Zoom, and let's listen in. Cole Reschne, first round pick of the Flames, Keaton Verhoef, upcoming top prospect in the NHL draft, both teammates at the University of North Dakota, and here's our chat with them from a couple of days ago.
1: Cole, maybe we'll start with you. You've gotten to see Keaton go through his draft year as a teammate at UND, and you've already been through that. What was that like for you watching it happen over the last season or so?
2: I mean, yeah, it was pretty cool. Obviously, I got to go through that experience last year, but we were in Victoria. It's a little different situation for him. But no, it's been cool. Like we've got to play together the last couple of years now, and I'm lucky enough to live together last year in North Dakota, and just getting to go through with him like he did with me in Victoria is pretty cool. So he's obviously a special player, but even a better person. And no, I think any team's going to be very lucky to get him on draft day.
1: Keaton, what was it like having a guy that you've known for so long, that you've been playing with for the last number of years, and be able to kind of have him there as a sounding board as you go through your draft year?
3: Yeah, it was amazing. Obviously, having him kind of beside me this past year and even the year before that has been super helpful. Kind of watching him go through his journey now with his draft year last year and now his year this year, it's been amazing. He's obviously an amazing player on the ice, and kind of same thing he said about me, a better person off the ice. So to have him to kind of ask questions, run things by, it's been amazing. I've been super lucky to have him.
1: So, Keaton, when you were making your decision to go to North Dakota and go to the NCAA, how much were you leaning on Cole, knowing that he was going the same direction? Kind of how much dialogue was going on between the two of you as you left Victoria and went to North Dakota?
3: Yeah, I think we talked a bit, but like Carr said, by no means, we were kind of coming as a package. Just so happens to have him here and have a guy that I already kind of knew, a friendly face, made that decision a little bit easier on me for sure. Made that first year and that transition a little better too.
1: Cole, what about you? How did it kind of all come together from your perspective?
2: I mean, yeah, it was a real...

0: really big decision. Obviously, we, myself personally, I've had a lot of success in Victoria. I kind of knew what I had there. I was comfortable there, but with the rule change, it was something I looked at. It was something Keaton looked at, a lot of players too. And ultimately, just felt like we had to make that decision, especially myself, to make that jump, go play against older, bigger, stronger, faster players. And no, it was great. Like Keaton said, having faces that you've played with before to go along with you is big, and you're both striving for the same goal. So it was great. A very tough decision, but you know, thankful we did make that decision.
1: The as you both go, you both are freshmen at a big program like Cole. I would imagine, as you said, to have a buddy going through it with it, like a really close friend going through it at the same time with you. I imagine it would have made it so much easier for you.
0: Oh yeah, yeah, for sure. Like I said, we live together, so we're always you know, by each other's side, bouncing ideas off each other, watching hockey together. Going through hard times and the good times together. It's great. I think it's been a special journey, and you know, hopefully next year we can take another step together. And obviously we fell short this year and a little sour taste in our mouth. So strive for a national championship next year.
1: Keaton, what was the living experience like and being roommates with Cole?
2: Yeah, it was awesome. We get along. We goof around a bit. We had some fun. But no, it was amazing. Like we kind of talked about earlier, having him by my side this year has been super incredible. But yeah, no, being able to live with him and just kind of see the way he carries himself every day and the way he kind of approaches hockey and life as well. Super lucky to be able to witness that and lucky to be able to live with him as well.
1: King, Nicole, give you any good advice for going through this year and being a first round pick and all that? Like, did you lean on him for any of that stuff at all?
2: Yeah, 100%. I think there's lots of uncertainties kind of going into a year like this. Lots of uncertainties coming up in the next month or so. I think a thing he kind of just said to me is take it day by day and kind of focus on what you can control in the day to day basis. So yeah, having him beside me was super helpful this year. The things he was able to help me with and kind of teach me as well was super amazing.
1: Cole, do you ever think that you'd have a teammate that you're kind of attached to at the hip quite like this? Like Victoria, college, you go World Juniors together. Like, do you ever think that you'd have a guy that you were in lockstep with quite like this at a high level?
0: Yeah, no, like you just said there, obviously you do have those, you know, people when you're younger, but to have one by your side as you go level by level and things get harder and it's more of a lifestyle is pretty cool. So no, again, lucky enough to have him by my side and going through the same things, both striving for the same goals. It's been great. We've said it lots, but we're always always working together, pushing each other, and then going to battle together. So you just become closer every day.
1: We're chatting with Cole Reschne and Keaton Verhoff of the University of North Dakota. So, Cole, how would you, as you mentioned, bit of a sour taste in your mouth. How would you kind of sum up the season, though, for the group? And I would imagine now that you've had some time to digest it, a pretty positive feeling overall about the season. But how would you kind of describe it?
0: Yeah, I'd say it was a good season overall. You know, we were a younger team with a lot of new faces. We went through a lot at the start. We became closer and closer day in, day out. And, you know, I think Dane Jackson and the whole coaching staff there did a great job. Obviously, me and Keaton took the big steps and big jumps to, you know, make that decision and go the college route. So it was a little uncertainty, but nothing but great things to say about it. And the team, the leaders we had, it was just a special first year for myself, and I know Keaton thought the same thing. So next year's going to be exciting. We're going to be a good team again. We're going to have some new faces again, but it's just right from the start, building the team in the summer, becoming closer and closer, and you know, just trying to be leaders now that we have 1 year under our belt, and trying to push for a national championship like we did last year, but we fell short.
1: Mm-hmm. Keaton, I was talking with Abram Weeb, your teammate, and he was talking about, you know, the culture that Dane brought in as coach and how things changed immediately. You've only been there the 1 year, but can

0: talk a little bit about the culture and you know, what this coaching staff and leadership group meant to you and how it kind of set the tone there?
1: Yeah, 100%. It's kind of Cole said there, coming in as a younger guys and kind of making that jump to the NCAA, having a strong culture and a good coaching staff and good leadership was huge for me, especially. I think Cole as well and all the younger guys on our team too. I think kind of coming into the year, we wanted to kind of reset the culture and make sure that it was back on track to the North Dakota way and the way we were able to play as a team and play as a group. I think with our leaders that we had, they're amazing people, great hockey players as well. And you can really just see the care for the program. I think that's kind of the main thing about our culture and the people around North Dakota, and North Dakota hockey especially. They just, the care for the program, the care for the hockey team, the care for our history, our tradition. It's something special. So to kind of see that through my first year, like kind of Cole said, making sure we're going to have some new faces again next year. Yep. And making sure us as guys that have been through a year and guys that have been through 2 years here, kind of carry on that tradition, carry on that culture and legacy too, and kind of bring that into the next wave of UND hockey players.
0: So Keaton, I'll ask you a few about the draft year and what that's like going through it. I mean, first of all, how would you kind of evaluate the season you had? How would you look back at your individual year?
1: Yeah, 100%. I think there's lots of ups and downs, like any year you're going to have ups and downs. But for me, it was just kind of a good growth year. Playing with good players, playing with guys I can really learn from. I mean, our D core this year was pretty special. We had all sort of D2. We had all kinds, all different types. So to have guys like Bennett Samolik, who's more of a defensive guy and really plays that role well, and then have guys like Abram Weep, who can really play a two-way game, and Livanovic as well, who really kind of specialize in the offensive zone but has that defensive structure as well. To have those guys to learn from this year was huge for me. And as a personal note for the season, I was happy with it. I think the only thing that really could have gone better for us was just kind of making that step and playing a little better with Frozen Four and kind of being able to make that next jump. But like Cole said, we're going to have a good group next year, and kind of instilling that culture and bringing that, having that chance to go back to Washington next year and win a national championship is definitely something that's on our mind for sure.
0: So Keaton, what's it like, you know, you've been kind of talked about as a top pick all year long. How do you go about navigating that, blocking out the noise, not having that kind of be in the back of your mind throughout the season? What was the challenge like in that regard?
1: Yeah, like kind of said earlier, taking it day by day. I think it's always going to be there. It's always going to be in the back of your mind. It's something you've been looking forward to for so long now. So just kind of finding ways to handle it, for me, whether that's going onto the ice and just kind of playing my game. And something I think I really focus on this year is just come to the rink every day, put a smile on your face and put the work in. You kind of control the controllables and enjoy it with your teammates. I think that's the biggest thing for me is being at the rink with the guys you love every day. I mean, you come so close with this group. You spend summer with them. You're at classes with them. You're at the rink with them. So just kind of spend your day to day and being with those guys is something that really helps take my mind off it.
0: Where did you see the biggest strides in your game, Keaton, this year in terms of building and improvements?
1: Yeah, for sure. I think for me coming in this year and a big part of my decision was playing against those bigger and stronger guys. Coming this year, I think I knew I had some holes in my game that I wanted to kind of patch up a bit. And I think throughout the year, I did kind of building my game a bit, kind of building on my defensive structure, building on my defensive kind of habits, focusing on battling against those bigger, stronger guys, something that I think I really stepped up this year. Something that I focused on throughout the year and just becoming a more well-rounded, mature defenseman. And I think I did that throughout the year.
0: And then for you, Cole, how do you kind of sum up your season? Really good freshman year and point per game numbers, all that type of stuff. How do you look back at your first year at UND?
2: Yeah, it was a great year. Not just for me personally, but team-wise too. Like we talked about a lot. It's just getting that experience from the older guys. We had a great, you know, kind of core and leadership group that, you know, brought us freshmen in and kind of taught us the ways and helped us throughout the first couple months there. But I think it's just easy to, you know, Keaton touched on it, going to the rink every day and putting in the work with the

0: culture we have, the history in that, you know, organization, and just the people around the rink. Like, we are so lucky to have what we have in the facilities, and even the people make it so much easier on us to just go to the rink and have fun and get better and battle with each other. But no, I thought my season was pretty good personally. Obviously, there's areas of improvement always, and you know, I want to, you know, become more of a goal scorer too, and work on my 200-foot game more and more every day. And no, I'm just very excited to see what next year brings. I think we got a really good group coming in with the new guys, with the guys returning, and with the staff we have. I think we can, you know, do some special things. So it'll be exciting, and you know, it starts right in the summer here.
1: You know, I asked, Cole, I asked Keaton about, you know, going through the year being a top draft prospect. You go through the year as a first round pick and your first year as part of the Flames organization. What was that like and kind of navigating being a draft pick for the first time playing in North Dakota and not playing with the Flames type thing?
0: Yeah, it was great. I mean, obviously, you work to become an NHL draft pick your whole life, and then it finally happens, and the work doesn't stop there. You're pushing to make the team and become a better player. But, you know, the Flames were great, very supportive with me going the school route, and especially to North Dakota there with the coaching staff and the team we had there. And, you know, talked lots with them, Martin, Jelena, all the guys there. They were great. Marty came out, you know, quite a few times to watch. We'd talk lots. We'd go over video, and you know, he was very helpful for me. A guy to talk to, bounce ideas off of, do some video. So it was great. I'm very lucky to be drafted to such a great organization like the Flames. So I couldn't thank them enough for all the support so far. And you know, the work just keeps on coming. So we're trying to push to make that team one day. So it's exciting.
1: Cole, I know you had a big decision a number of weeks ago and you decided to go back for a sophomore year at North Dakota. Take us through that decision. I know that you had the option to maybe think about going pro. What went into the decision? How hard was that decision to make?
0: Yeah, it was tough, but ultimately it came down to what was the best decision for me and my hockey career in the long run. And like I said, that sour taste is still in my mouth from the way we ended. You know, we weren't happy with our performance in Vegas there at the Frozen Four. And just looking at the team that we're going to have next year, the opportunity that we have, it's exciting. And I just think going back to UND and, you know, the college for one more year will be, you know, best fitting for me. It'll give me one extra year to, again, work on my mind, my body, put in that much more work off the ice as well as on the ice, and just grow as a player and a person that much more before, you know, turning pro. And I just think I'll be that much more ready, you know, hopefully at the end of next year to make that jump, and I'll push to make the Flames one day.
1: Okay, one more question for each of you. We're chatting with Keaton Verhoff and Cole Reschne of the University of North Dakota. And Keaton, you're on, you know, Calgary Flames Radio, Flames draft number 6 overall. We've asked this to a few guys, and you know, now you've got the added benefit of Cole being in the Flames organization as well. But you know, if it's the Flames calling your name at some point on that draft day on the Friday, how would you react? What would your reaction be if the Flames called your name?
2: Yeah, that'd be pretty amazing. I think whenever I hear my name called on that day, I'm gonna be pretty excited and pretty pumped up and ready to get to work. But to hear it called by a great organization like the Flames, like, and to be able to go with like we kind of said earlier, have a friendly face there as well, two friendly faces too, with Abram Weeb too there, having those guys to kind of see and be around in that kind of organization would be something special, and be honored and a privilege to play there, and just kind of looking forward to hearing my name called and ready to start the next wave of work.
1: Okay, and Cole, what about you? If Keaton gets his name called on that Friday night, what would your reaction be?
0: Yeah, I'd be pumped for him. Kind of like you said, whenever his name does get called, and you know, by, you know, any team, it's a special moment for not only him but his family. All the time and effort and the work, it's paid off. But if it's the Flames, it's just that much more special. Continue the journey, like he said, have familiar faces there. It's

0: It's awesome, but I'm just excited to see what happens. I'll be watching, following along closely. Obviously staying in touch with him, but you know, if it's the Flames, it's that much more better. So,
1: well, boys, I really appreciate the time. I know you got a lot going on. You got workouts. Keaton, you're getting ready for the draft. Cole, you're getting ready for next season. So really appreciate you being able to do this today. That was awesome. Keaton, good luck in Buffalo. And Cole, good luck at development camp as we continue moving towards next season. Thanks so much for doing this today, guys.
0: Yeah, thanks, Pat. Thank you. Appreciate it.
2: That was from Friday, a chat with Cole Reshney and Keaton Verhoff of the University of North Dakota. Thanks to Alec at UND for making that happen, and pretty cool to chat with the guys at the same time as Keaton gets ready for the draft and the combine this week and weekend, or I guess next week and this coming weekend. And Cole Reshney, of course, first round pick of the Flames in 2025. These guys thick as thieves. They play together in Victoria, then, as you heard, like, kind of not completely coincidental, but not tied together either. Both decided to go to UND as freshmen as the rule changed in the NCAA, and then both were teammates with Team Canada at the World Juniors. Pretty cool story to see how these guys have been attached at the hip. And look, Frank Saravalli's been saying for months that he's like, I just got a feeling those two guys will stay attached at the hip and Verhoff will be a member of the Flames come the draft. And Logo, Keaton could very well be there if the Flames are picking at number six.
3: Sure could. And I don't think Cole would be too upset if that were the case, that two of them could continue this run together and eventually make it into Calgary together. That would be a pretty cool story. And I know Verhoff, you know, the shine has maybe come off a little bit, but you've mentioned it every time we've talked about Verhoff, Pat. We're talking about a 17-year-old playing NCAA hockey, and I still think the sky is the absolute limit for him. And I still think whether it's Calgary or somebody else, if Verhoff slides to a 4, 5, 6, you know, possibly later spot, I still think someone's getting an absolute steal. I think that kid's going to be great.
2: I said this a little bit on Friday's mailbag, but this is not the NFL, right? Like, your earning potential and your career isn't really impacted if you go second overall or sixth overall. You still have the max, rookie max, and you still, like, Keaton Verhoff's going to get as much of an opportunity as the number two overall pick if he doesn't go number two. Like, the difference in the NFL going number two and number six, well, that's sometimes millions of dollars immediately. In the NHL, that's not the case. So, like, Keaton Verhoff didn't hurt his career at all by going to North Dakota. All he did was go and play against more mature, more polished, more refined, older players. And I think that what we saw was, as the year went on and as the college season ramped up in the second half of the season, you're still talking about a 17-year-old defenseman playing against 23, 24, 25-year-olds. And I think that hurt him in some of the eyes of scouts. But I have spoken to, whether it be people with the Flames that I trust and people outside of the organization in the hockey world that I trust. There's a real, I think, in the hockey community outside of some of maybe the outside scouting services, there's a real thought that, like, just don't forget that he was a 17-year-old D-man playing against guys much older than him in the NCAA. And I've had a couple conversations with people about how, you know, what happens if he doesn't go? Like, what happens if he stays at Victoria? I don't know if his draft stock does take a hit. Like, I think we're talking about a guy, I think there's a good chance anyway, we're talking about a guy who still stays in the top 2-3 conversation, but probably isn't doing the best thing for his career. And so, I just, it's why, and then having an opportunity, full disclosure, I chatted with Cole for 5 or 6 minutes prior to recording that interview, to Keaton, as we were trying, we had some Zoom issues, and as we were trying to hook up Cole, Keaton and I were just talking on that Zoom call, and like, one of the most impressive, like, he's still 17 years old, and like, you're like, this guy is having a conversation. He knows he's not being recorded, like, just like a full-on pro. And I was so impressed with both young men there, and from a Verhoff standpoint, I was so impressed with how he handled and carried himself, and I think you're getting a steal if you're the Flames.

0: and you took Vejrhoff or take Vejrhoff at six, and they're getting an absolute steal at number six. And if he lasts that long, then it's going to be hard, I think, for Craig Conroy and Calgary not to take him if they have not moved up and are taking somebody at number six. And, you know, Cole Reschne, almost a point per game as a freshman himself, Logo, and not too bad for a 17- and 18-year-old playing again in the NCAA, playing down the middle, taking key faceoffs. I know he only scored the six goals, but he was extremely dangerous throughout the season, and both guys, as you heard, we know Reschne's going back, and you know Vejrhoff's a little bit more up in the air just because of the draft situation, but sounds like both guys are very keen on going back and playing for a national title. But you know, that's a pretty darn impressive first year for Reschne at UND as well, and solidified his spot as one of Calgary's top prospects. And I think very impressive to see him. Yes, it was what the Flames advised him on, but the Flames had the Reschne camp said, we want to come out and we want to turn pro this year, the Flames would have done it. They said, hey, we think it's better if you go back, but you make the ultimate call. And as you heard Reschne say in that interview, was not easy, but the sour taste of going out early and or earlier than they expected, and the fact that he wants to just have that one extra year to be ready to hit it hard next spring when it is time to turn pro, I think it shows you a lot about the maturity of the young man as well, that Reschne made the decision on his own to go back for year two at North Dakota.
1: Yeah, and the nice thing too about Cole Reschne is it kind of feels like we're talking about a guy already, Pat, that's, I don't know, I don't want to say exceeding expectations, but the hype feels pretty high for a guy that was 18th overall. Like, you know, we're talking about a sixth overall pick this year for the Flames. We're talking about Reschne as a very important piece coming middle of the draft in 2025. 18th, and that's pretty good that we're being able to have those conversations. And there's that level of confidence, I think, from the outside and from the inside that they've really got a player in Reschne, because that to me, you know, leads you to believe that he could be and is leaning towards being a core piece for this team. So that's all good news if you're the Calgary Flames.
0: Once again, thanks to Cole. Thanks to Keaton for joining us. Thanks to Alec at North Dakota for setting that up. And Cole Reschne and Keaton Vejrhoff joined us on the Atlas Pizza and Sports Barcast hotlines. 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
0: A couple of former Flames are now playing for a Stanley Cup. We know that. It's one of a few reasons why Flames fans may have a pretty vested interest in what Vegas does in the Stanley Cup final. That's how we wrap up hour two of Flames Talk when we come back. And then we've got Montreal and Carolina at the top of the hour in game four of the Eastern Conference final. Stay with us. It's Pat and Logan on Flames Talk on a Wednesday. Sportsnet 960 The Fan.
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0: 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Open 8 till 8, 7 days a week. It's Steinberg and Logan Gordon along with you. So Flames fans, I'm talking to you. Typically we do on this
1: really?
0: Show called Flames Talk. It's kind of directed only at you. But Flames fans, Flames fan, as Jim Rome would say. Would you agree that maybe if you're a Flames fan, you've got somewhat of a vested interest in specifically the Vegas Golden Knights in the Stanley Cup Final? I say that because You've got Rasmus Anderson, four wins away from the Cup and the deepest he's ever been. He started this season as a member of the Calgary Flames. And then former Flame and former D partner and current D partner of Rasmus Anderson, Noah Hanifin, same thing. Four wins away from a Cup and the deepest he's ever been. Both guys were traded to Vegas in pretty high-profile trades. I'm curious, and text line, you got a little bit of time if you're listening live.

0: had to jump in, but like if you're a Flames fan, are you cheering for one or both of those guys, or are you cheering against those guys? I mean, look, when Matthew Tkachuk won his two cups the last couple of years, there was the epic, was it after the first one, where he gave the, you knew I wasn't going to let Edmonton,
1: yes. Okay,
0: fans in Calgary, you knew I wasn't going to let Edmonton win, and that drew quite the positive response from Flames fans on social media. There was the... there's what, Andrew Ferentz, when he won in 2011 with Boston, he said, this one's for Iggy and Regier and, you know, all those guys. That was pretty cool. So those are the two that come to my mind right away.
1: And Regier won a cup in L.A., did he not?
0: That's right. Regier won the cup in L.A., and that was pretty neat to see.
1: With Daryl.
0: With Sutsy. Daryl, of course, won his two Stanley Cups in his next stop after Calgary in L.A. So I'm curious if, like, Flames fans are rooting for, rooting against. You know, the Hanifin trade didn't work out as swimmingly as they were hoping. And, you know, it was last week or the week before you and I talked about that. And I think there's still, in some circles, a little bit of distaste for the way the Hanifin trade went down.
1: My circle specifically.
0: And, you know, Rasmus told everybody the morning of the trade that he wasn't signing anywhere long term. Still hasn't signed in Vegas, although there is kind of a groundswell that believes that he is going to sign with the Vegas Golden Knights, but before it turns from an 8 to a 7 year max for retained contracts. I am, especially on the Ras front, this is no knock on Noah. I always really enjoyed working with Hanifin as well, and was always a really, really easy guy to deal with. But, you know, Ras is, over the last couple of years, has kind of been that next guy, right? Like, it was Backlund as the longest tenured member of the Flames, and then it's been Rasmus. And you know, just having the opportunity myself to cover Rasmus from day one. I spoke to him from... I guess he would have been, I don't know if he was in Sweden or if he was in Brampton at the time, but he was, Barry at the time. But I remember speaking to him on the day he was drafted in 2015 when he was a second round pick. I remember his first ever Young Stars Classic in Penticton. I remember some of the absolutely brilliant one-liners he gave to us off mic. Vickers and West know exactly what I'm talking about. It's been really neat to have the opportunity to cover Rasmus the entire way. And while he won't be going to his first Stanley Cup final as a member of the Flames, you know, I even sentimentally myself, I'm cheering for Ras. It was neat to see Ras and Mackenzie Weegar give that big embrace after Vegas eliminated Utah in the first round. And it's been neat to see Rasmus not only be along for the ride, but he's been a pretty impactful part of Vegas getting to where they are, four wins away from a cup.
1: Yeah, I'm probably more in the mixed category than you are. I think part of me would enjoy, you know, seeing Rasmus win a cup more so than anything, honestly, because of the trade stipulations and the fact that the Flames get another first.
0: So that was that's kind of the second part, right?
1: So there's that aspect of it, but I'll be honest, past that, the only reason that I would cheer for Vegas is because of that. As much as I enjoyed Ras in the short time I covered him and was part of this too, great guy and everything like that, but does that supersede that I want to see Vegas win another cup? Probably not. So I'm in a bit of a mixed camp because I think the better thing is for the Flames to get another first round pick, and that's always nice to hit on those conditions. It'd make the Hanifin trade probably go down a little bit easier too, if at the end of the day it meant another first-round pick for the Flames coming from Vegas. So from that perspective, it's mixed for me because I'm kind of sick of Vegas for a number of different reasons.
0: Yeah.
1: But the fact that their success could mean better for the Flames and, I guess, in turn, Rasmus gets a cup, I wouldn't be totally against it.
0: The other part as to why I said there's a few reasons why Flames fans have a vested interest is, yes, there was a lot of talk. I remember it. Like, there were people calling in and being like, oh, Vegas is going to, both Edmonton and Vegas are going to miss the playoffs. Watch out. And you know, Edmonton went out in first round, primo work. But there was a

0: a lot of talk about, like, oh, look at how high Calgary's pick from Vegas might be this year, right? They own Vegas.
1: Oh, I was in that camp, yeah.
0: But as soon as Vegas turned it around and fired Bruce Cassidy, replaced him with John Tortorella, which has worked out better than anybody could have suggested. But ever since they won the division, it's become pretty clear that the better option for the Flames is Vegas to go all the way and win, as opposed to, because even if they went out in the first round, they still would have been like 24 or 25 with that pick. Now it's going to be 30 or 31. And so it's like, okay, well, you might as well just win the cup then. What's the difference between 30 or 31 at this point? You might as well win the cup. And of course, the condition we're talking about is from the Anderson trade. There was a first round pick and a conditional second round pick in 2028. And if the Golden Knights win the Stanley Cup this year, has to be this year, if they win it this year, then the pick upgrades from a second round pick to a first round pick, which would mean the Flames would hold first round picks from Vegas in 26, 27, and 28, which would be kind of interesting. I don't think there's any question that that would be better for the Flames at this point. I was talking to somebody with the Flames on Tuesday night after Vegas won, and it's just kind of like we're preparing ourselves for it not to go our way. Because remember 2 years ago, they made all those trades and had all those conditions, and the Elias Lindholm condition with Vancouver just missed. The Dallas condition with Tanev just missed. The Vegas condition with Hanifin just missed. You're like, holy, can one of these things come to pass? None of them did. So this one would be pretty neat. You're right. If they could get two first-round picks, I already think the Anderson trade for both sides was a home run, but if they can get two first round picks out of it, Vegas wins the Stanley Cup. They'll do it all day, every day. And if Calgary can get two first round picks out of it, I'm sure they'll be pretty happy with it as well.
1: And I guess just, pick wise, as we're talking, next year's pick is top 10 protected. So Vegas were to fall out, then you'd have 28 and 29 unprotected. Yeah. So you have a good say in whatever's happening Vegas's way in the first round, at least the next couple of seasons. So yeah, it is interesting, and I'm curious where people feel about that, because at the end of the day, you're right, it was either miss the playoffs entirely if you're Vegas, or at this point just win the whole thing and help that condition,
0: or even like get in as third and or as a wild card team, that would have, and then lose in the first round, that probably you could have dealt with as well. But ever since they won the division, it was pretty clear that from a Flames, like in terms of like how Calgary's picks they own of Vegas work out, once Vegas won the division, you're like, okay, we'll win the Stanley Cup. Another four wins away from doing it. Text line 960-960. Read a few texts before we wrap up the hour. Mike in Calgary says, I'm cheering for Vegas, not because of Anderson or Hanifin, but because the second rounder becomes a first if they win the cup. Honestly, that's probably what the majority of people are doing.
1: I mean, Weeb, White Cloud, and two firsts for Anderson? That's pretty damn good. Remember how pissed the text line was when you and me went to the Dome on that, on that day? It'd be a different feel if that were the case.
0: Danny and YYC, totally going for Vegas for the first-round draft pick for Rasmus. Also, Rasmus was a good soldier. This says, I love Raz, Hanifin, and first-round picks. Go Knights. I like this one. I know a care about Hanifin, but Rasmus winning gets us another first. Go Rasmus. Get that cup-winning goal and stare down Rod the Bod. Even if he won the cup, I wouldn't be staring down that guy.
1: Wouldn't do that.
0: This says, I'm totally torn on the Vegas support. Draft pick would be nice. Hanifin, meh. Rasmus, I can get behind. Problem is, I can't stand how Vegas operates as an organization. That's kind of what Logan was talking about there. This says, yes, cheering for Rasmus and Noah. Also for Saad, Dorofeev, and Theodore. And on behalf of the Toronto Maple Leafs, I'm also cheering for Mitch Marner. If I was Mitch, if and whenever Vegas wins, I wouldn't take the cup to Toronto.

0: as you would. This says, I like the thought of the Flames upgrading that second to a first if Vegas wins, but let's be honest, that 2028 pick is likely going to be a late pick. Vegas has mastered the free agent market and has been able to sign top talent, being that they're a preferred destination. Can't see them falling off like some fans are expecting. Side note, would enjoy seeing Anderson and Hanifin hoist the cup.
1: I'll just say you never know.
0: This says, Hanifin and his agent can get a permanent case of IBS. Go look it up. But Anderson is an absolute gem and could not be happier for him. Plus another first rounder. Win-win. Jeff and Sage Hill, doesn't the 2028 pick upgrade to a first if Vegas wins the cup? That's of large interest to me. This from Tim. I'd love to see Rasmus win a cup. Different feelings for Hanifin, but I'm rooting for the Knights to win the cup now so the Flames get another first-round pick in 2028. That could be used to bolster the Flames lineup when the Flames do become more competitive. This from Cody. I'm sick of Vegas too, but not as much as the Leafs. Go Habs. And finally, Wedley says, go Vegas, make oil fans mad. 960-960 on the text line. As we start to wrap things up this hour, he's Logan Gordon. My name is Pat Steinberg. Thanks for being along with us this hour. 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
0: That'll start to wrap us up this hour on the program. So a few things. First of all, this hour, which was kind of highlighted by the conversation we had with Keaton Verhoff and Cole Reschne of the University of North Dakota. That'll be up for you wherever you get your podcast very shortly. Apple, Spotify, Amazon, and more. Coming up next, we've got Game 4 Eastern Conference Final between the Montreal Canadiens and Carolina Hurricanes. Apparently, it is bumping in Montreal with the Habs trailing 2-1 entering Game 4. So we got that coming your way next from Bell Center. And we've got Stefan and Colton who will take you through and drive the bus on the way through Game 4 of the Eastern Conference Final. Also, congratulations to Colton Pankew. Calgary Marathon, done and dusted. I saw that. I've seen him training for it. I see him post on Instagram. Yeah, here's my 97-kilometer run today. So he's been training like a madman.
1: I thought he was just naturally shredded, but it turns out he was doing it for a purpose.
0: A little bit of both. So congrats to Colton Pankew. Just wrapped up the Calgary Marathon over the weekend, which was pretty cool to see as well. And finally, Flames Talk is back tomorrow a little earlier and abbreviated. We're on 3 till 4:30 tomorrow, getting you set for the Jays and Orioles. First pitch at 4:35. So that is, that's about it. That's all we can tell you about. And that's about it for us. Oh, and Logan and I have a hot date tonight.
1: That's every night.
0: Logan and I are going to St. Francis. We're going
1: back to school, baby.
0: We're going to the Calgary Italian Sportsman's Dinner at St. Francis. Jeremy Roenick is the keynote speaker. More importantly, Matty Rose is your MC tonight.
1: What?
0: So looking forward to that. So Logan and I have got a hot date. Thanks to Dominic Venturo for setting us up with these. Dominic's huge listener. And when we were at one of the Flames watch parties at Jameson's, was just there, was having just a midday bite and was like, oh, hey, guys, listen to you guys all the time. You know, I helped put together the Calgary Italian Sportsman's Dinner. We'd love to have you. And we would love to, because it's one of the hallmark events in the city every year. So that's where Logan and I are going next. So I'm looking forward to our hot man date this evening. You look great.
1: I couldn't have said it better myself.
0: You look great.
1: I don't look as good as Colton, let me tell you.
0: Colton and Stefan have everything you need to know for the Eastern Conference Final. They'll take you through that next game. Four is around the corner. So for Logan Gordon, for Taylor Dingman, for Cam